0: of the Pharisees and of the Sadducees. So of the 14 times, I'd say 11 or 12 at least, are used in connection with understanding parables. So whoso readeth, let him understand. But you have to look, and even the word understand that is being used there is directing us, look for the deeper spiritual meaning. Don't look on the surface of things. Okay, we'll stop here and close with a word of prayer. Dear Heavenly Father, we do thank you for your blessings to us, and we thank you for never leaving us nor forsaking us, for taking us into your bosom. And we thank you that of all that the Father has given you, you have lost none and will not in the future lose any, but you guarantee that all are safely in you, in the kingdom, and you will bring all the elect safely through who are still alive on the earth. From our perspective, it'll be a struggle, and sometimes we may wonder, oh Lord, will I endure? Can I endure? This is so hard, so grievous, so difficult, and yet from your perspective, there is never any doubt. There is never any doubt for one of your people, as you will cause us to make it, to endure the fire, to come forth as gold and silver that has been refined. And Father, we thank you that this will be evidence that we were saved all along. And it's all by your grace. It's all by your mercy. It's all by your eternal kindness towards us. And Father, we ask you to be with us over lunch and over the rest of this day here. Be with Ed in the afternoon. Help him to teach and bless his teaching, and also with the question and answer program. And help us to just do things your way as much as possible. And we pray these things in Christ's name. Amen.
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Well, greetings, Bible lovers. This is Guy Berry, and welcome to today's edition of eBible Fellowship's Bible Quiz. In John 5, in verse 39, we read the words of Christ, "Search the Scriptures, for in them ye think ye have eternal life, and they are they which testify of me." Well, welcome again, gang, to our daily eBible Fellowship Bible Quiz. Are you ready? Here is question number one. This is multiple choice. When Hilkiah was high priest in Judah, he found the book of the law in the temple, and he made it known to the king. Who was the king? Which one of these men? A. Hezekiah, B. Jehoash, C. Ahaziah, D. Josiah, or E. Jehoiakim. When Hilkiah was high priest in Judah, he found the book of the law in the temple and made it known to the king. Who was the king? Was it Hezekiah, Jehoash, Ahaziah, Josiah, or Jehoiakim? Number two, what prophet was made to lie on his left side 390 days to bear the iniquity for the house of Israel, and after that to lie on his right side for 40 days for the iniquity of the house of Judah? What prophet was made to lie on his left side 390 days to bear the iniquity for the house of Israel, and after that to lie on his right side for 40 days for the iniquity of the house of Judah? Number three, fill in this blank. Therefore, the ungodly shall not stand in the judgment, nor sinners in the congregation of the blank. Do you know that word? Therefore, the ungodly shall not stand in the judgment, nor sinners in the congregation of the blank. Number four, the kings of the Amorites and the kings of the Canaanites' hearts melted when they heard that God dried up the waters of what river so the Israelites could cross over? The kings of the Amorites and the kings of the Canaanites' hearts melted when they heard that God dried up the waters of what river so the Israelites could cross over? And number five, what judge of Israel had 30 sons that rode on 30 ass colts, and they had 30 cities? That's kind of tough. If you know that one, you're good. What judge of Israel had 30 sons that rode on 30 ass colts, and they had 30 cities? And we'll be back in a moment with those answers.

All right, let's hear today's answers. Number one, multiple choice. When Hilkiah was high priest in Judah, he found the book of the law in the temple and made it known to the king. Who was the king? That was Josiah. Josiah was the king when they found that book of the law in the temple. You read that in 2 Kings 22, verses 3 to 11. Number two, what prophet was made to lie on his left side 390 days to bear the iniquity for the house of Israel, and after that to lie on his right side for 40 days for the iniquity of the house of Judah? That was Ezekiel, and you read that account in Ezekiel 4, verses 4 to 6. That was the prophet Ezekiel. You read that in Ezekiel 4, verses 4 to 6. Number three, fill in the blank. Therefore the ungodly shall not stand in the judgment, nor sinners in the congregation of the righteous. Therefore the ungodly shall not stand in the judgment, nor sinners in the congregation of the righteous. That's Psalm 1, verse 5. Number four, the kings of the Amorites and the kings of the Canaanites' hearts melted when they heard that God dried up the waters of what river so the Israelites could cross over? That was the Jordan River. You read that in Joshua 5, verse 1. God dried up the waters of the Jordan River so that the Israelites could cross over. You read that in Joshua 5, verse 1. And number 5, what judge of Israel had 30 sons that rode on 30 ass colts, and they had 30 cities? That would be Jair, the Gileadite, or Yair, if you prefer. Yair, the Gileadite. You read that in Judges 10, verses 3 and 4. That's our eBible Fellowship Bible quiz for today. And may God bless your study in His Word.

May 21st, 2011, began the days of God's fierce wrath being poured out upon the unsaved inhabitants of this world. God has made the world spiritually dark. God has given it up to be consumed by the wickedness of sin. Even among the unsaved, many know something is terribly wrong when the highest court in the United States of America calls homosexual marriage a good thing. The Holy Bible records many historical parables that picture this type of judgment day. One is found in Exodus chapter 10 in verses 22 and 23, which declares, "And Moses stretched forth his hand toward heaven, and there was a thick darkness in all the land of Egypt 3 days. They saw not one another, neither rose any from his place for 3 days. But all the children of Israel had light in their dwellings." During this time where God's people are alive and remain in a darkened world where evil is called good, let us take much comfort in the truth that we dwell in the Lord Jesus, who is our light, and therefore we have light in our dwellings.

Greetings, everyone. This is Bob Grandy welcoming you to eBible Fellowship's program called Where's That Bible Verse? God tells us in Romans 15, verse 4, "For whatsoever things were written aforetime were written for our learning, that we through patience and comfort of the Scriptures might have hope." During this time, I'll slowly read and then repeat 5 random verses from the King James Bible, but I will not tell you where they are located in God's Word, the Bible. So listen carefully and try to identify which Bible book, chapter, and even the verse number where each verse can be found. Here's verse number 1. "Who shall also confirm you unto the end, that ye may be blameless in the day of our Lord Jesus Christ?" I'll repeat it. "Who shall also confirm you unto the end, that ye may be blameless in the day of our Lord Jesus Christ?" Here's the second verse. "And when his armor bearer saw that Saul was dead, he fell likewise on the sword and died." I'll read it again. "And when his armor bearer saw that Saul was dead, he fell likewise on the sword and died." Here's the third verse. "This only would I learn of you. Received ye the Spirit by the works of the law, or by the hearing of faith?" I'll read it again. "This only would I learn of you. Received ye the Spirit by the works of the law, or by the hearing of faith?" Here's the fourth verse. "After these things did King Ahasuerus promote Haman, the son of Hammedatha, the Agagite, and advanced him, and set his seat above all the princes that were with him." And I'll repeat it. "After these things did King Ahasuerus promote Haman, the son of Hammedatha, the Agagite, and advanced him, and set his seat above all the princes that were with him." Here's verse number 5. "Are they not all ministering spirits sent forth to minister for them who shall be heirs of salvation?" I'll repeat it. "Are they not all ministering spirits sent forth to minister for them who shall be heirs of salvation?" Okay, we'll be back in a moment to discover where these scriptures are located in God's Word, the Bible.

Okay, let's find out where today's verses are found in the Bible. Here's the first verse. Who shall also confirm you unto the end, that ye may be blameless in the day of our Lord Jesus Christ. And that verse is found in 1 Corinthians chapter 1, verse 8. 1 Corinthians 1, verse 8. Here's the second verse. And when his armor-bearer saw that Saul was dead, he fell likewise on the sword and died. And that verse is found in 1 Chronicles chapter 10, verse 5. 1 Chronicles 10, verse 5. Here's the third verse. This only would I learn of you. Received ye the Spirit by the works of the law, or by the hearing of faith? And that verse is from Galatians chapter 3, verse 2. Galatians 3, verse 2. Here's the fourth verse. After these things did King Ahasuerus promote Haman, the son of Hammedatha, the Agagite, and advanced him and set his seat above all the princes that were with him. And that verse is from Esther, chapter 3, verse 1. Esther 3, verse 1. Here's the fifth verse. Are they not all ministering spirits, sent forth to minister for them who shall be heirs of salvation? And that verse is from Hebrews, chapter 1, verse 14. Hebrews 1, 14. Thank you for joining us today to discover where's that Bible verse? And remember what God tells us in Psalm 119, verse 105. Thy word is a lamp unto my feet and a light unto my path.

0: We welcome you to eBible Fellowship's Bible Reading Program. We read in 2 Timothy 3, verse 16, "All Scripture is given by inspiration of God and is profitable for doctrine, for reproof, for correction, for instruction in righteousness." Now, let's begin our Bible Reading Program.
1: Job chapter 31. I made a covenant with mine eyes. Why then should I think upon a maid? For what portion of God is there from above? And what inheritance of the Almighty from on high? Is not destruction to the wicked, and a strange punishment to the workers of iniquity? Doth not he see my ways, and count all my steps? If I have walked with vanity, or if my foot hath hasted to deceive,

feet. Let me be weighed in an even balance, that God may know mine integrity. If my step hath turned out of the way, and mine heart walked after mine eyes, and if any blot hath cleaved to mine hands, then let me sow, and let another eat. Yea, let my offspring be rooted out. If mine heart hath been deceived by a woman, or if I have laid wait at my neighbor's door, then let my wife grind unto another, and let others bow down upon her. For this is an heinous crime, yea, it is an iniquity to be punished by the judges. For it is a fire that consumeth to destruction, and would root out all mine increase. If I did despise the cause of my manservant or of my maidservant, when they contended with me, what then shall I do when God riseth up? And when he visiteth, what shall I answer him? Did not he that made me in the womb make him? And did not one fashion us in the womb? If I have withheld the poor from their desire, or have caused the eyes of the widow to fail, or have eaten my morsel myself alone, and the fatherless have not eaten thereof. For from my youth he was brought up with me, as with a father, and I have guided her from my mother's womb. If I have seen any perish for want of clothing, or any poor without covering, if his loins have not blessed me, and if he were not warmed with the fleece of my sheep, if I have lifted up my hand against the fatherless, when I saw my help in the gate, then let mine arm fall from my shoulder blade, and mine arm be broken from the bone. For destruction from God was a terror to me, and by reason of his highness I could not endure. If I have made gold my hope, or have said to the fine gold, thou art my confidence, if I rejoice because my wealth was great, and because mine hand had gotten much, if I beheld the sun when it shined, or the moon walking in brightness, and my heart hath been secretly enticed, or my mouth hath kissed my hand. This also were an iniquity to be punished by the judge, for I should have denied the God that is above. If I rejoiced at the destruction of him that hated me, or lifted up myself when evil found him, neither have I suffered my mouth to sin by wishing a curse to his soul. If the men of my tabernacle said not, oh, that we had of his flesh, we cannot be satisfied. The stranger did not lodge in the street, but I opened my doors to the traveler. If I covered my transgressions as Adam, by hiding mine iniquity in my bosom, did I fear a great multitude, or did the contempt of families terrify me, that I kept silence and went not out of the door? Oh, that one would hear me! Behold, my desire is that the Almighty would answer me, and that mine adversary had written a book. Surely I would take it upon my shoulder and bind it as a crown to me. I would declare unto him the number of my steps. As a prince would I go near unto him. If my land cry against me, or that the Pharaohs likewise thereof complain, if I have eaten the fruits thereof without money,
or have caused the owners thereof to lose their life. Job chapter 32. So these three men ceased to answer Job, because he was righteous in his own eyes. Then was kindled the wrath of Eliu, the son of Barachel, the Buzite of the kindred of Ram. Against Job was his wrath kindled, because he justified himself rather than God. Also against his three friends was his wrath kindled, because they had found no answer, and yet had condemned Job. Now Eliu had waited till Job had spoken, because they were elder than he. When Eliu saw that there was no answer in the mouth of these three men, then his wrath was kindled. And Eliu, the son of Barachel, the Buzite, answered and said, I am young, and ye are very old. Wherefore I was afraid, and durst not show you mine opinion. I said, days should speak, and multitude of years should teach wisdom. But there is a spirit in man, and the inspiration of the Almighty giveth them understanding. Great men are not always wise, neither do the aged understand judgment. Therefore I said, hearken to me. I also will show mine opinion. Behold, I waited for your words. I gave ear to your reasons, whilst ye searched out what to say. Yea, I attended unto you, and, behold, there was none of you that convinced Job, or that answered his words. Lest ye should say, we have found out wisdom. God thrusteth him down, not man. Now he hath not directed his words against me, neither will I answer him with your speeches. They were amazed, they answered no more. They left off speaking. When I had waited, for they spake not, but stood still, and answered no more. I said, I will answer also my part. I also will show mine opinion. For I am full of matter. The spirit within me constraineth me. Behold, my belly is as wine which hath no vent. It is ready to burst like new bottles. I will speak, that I may be refreshed. I will open my lips and answer. Let me not, I pray you, accept any man's person, neither let me give flattering titles unto man. For I know not to give flattering titles. In so doing, my Maker would soon take me away. Job chapter 33. Wherefore, Job, I pray thee, hear my speeches, and hearken to all my words. Behold, now I have opened my mouth, my tongue hath spoken in my mouth. My words shall be of the uprightness of my heart, and my lips shall utter knowledge clearly. The Spirit of God hath made me, and the breath of the Almighty hath given me life. If thou canst answer me, set thy words in order before me, stand up. Behold, I am according to thy wish in God's stead. I also am formed out of the clay. Behold, my terror shall not make thee afraid, neither shall my hand be heavy upon thee. Surely thou hast spoken in mine hearing, and I have heard the voice of thy words, saying, I am clean without transgression, I am innocent, neither is there iniquity in me. Behold, he findeth occasions against me, he counteth me for his enemy.
He putteth my feet in the stocks. He marketh all my paths. Behold, in this thou art not just. I will answer thee, that God is greater than man. Why dost thou strive against him? For he giveth not account of any of his matters. For God speaketh once, yea, twice, yet man perceiveth it not. In a dream, in a vision of the night, when deep sleep falleth upon men, in slumberings upon the bed. Then he openeth the ears of men, and sealeth their instruction, that he may withdraw man from his purpose, and hide pride from man. He keepeth back his soul from the pit, and his life from perishing by the sword. He is chastened also with pain upon his bed, and the multitude of his bones with strong pain. So that his life abhorreth bread, and his soul dainty meat. His flesh is consumed away, that it cannot be seen, and his bones that were not seen stick out. Yea, his soul draweth near unto the grave, and his life to the destroyers. If there be a messenger with him, an interpreter, one among a thousand, to show unto man his uprightness, then he is gracious unto him, and saith, deliver him from going down to the pit. I have found a ransom. His flesh shall be fresher than a child's. He shall return to the days of his youth. He shall pray unto God, and he will be favorable unto him. And he shall see his face with joy, for he will render unto man his righteousness. He looketh upon men, and if any say, I have sinned, and perverted that which was right, and it profited me not, he will deliver his soul from going into the pit, and his life shall see the light. Lo, all these things worketh God oftentimes with man, to bring back his soul from the pit, to be enlightened with the light of the living. Mark well, O Job, hearken unto me. Hold thy peace, and I will speak. If thou hast anything to say, answer me. Speak, for I desire to justify thee.

Job chapter 34. Furthermore, Elihu answered and said, Hear my words, O ye wise men, and give ear unto me, ye that have knowledge. For the ear trieth words, as the mouth tasteth meat. Let us choose to us judgment. Let us know among ourselves what is good. For Job hath said, I am righteous, and God hath taken away my judgment. Should I lie against my right? My wound is incurable without transgression. What man is like Job, who drinketh up scorning like water, which goeth in company with the workers of iniquity, and walketh with wicked men? For he hath said, It profiteth a man nothing that he should delight himself with God. Therefore hearken unto me, ye men of understanding. Far be it from God that he should do wickedness, and from the Almighty that he should commit iniquity. For the work of a man shall he render unto him, and cause every man to find according to his ways. Yea, surely God will not do wickedly, neither will the Almighty pervert judgment. Who hath given him a charge over the earth, or who hath disposed the whole world? If he set his heart upon man, if he gather unto himself his spirit and his breath, all flesh shall perish together, and man shall turn again unto dust. If now thou hast understanding, hear this. Hearken to the voice of my words. Shall even he that hateth right govern? And wilt thou condemn him that is most just? Is it fit to say to a king, Thou art wicked, and to princes, Ye are ungodly? How much less to him that accepteth not the persons of princes, nor regardeth the rich more than the poor? For they all are the work of his hands. In a moment shall they die, and the people shall be troubled at midnight, and pass away, and the mighty shall be taken away without hand. For his eyes are upon the ways of man, and he seeth all his goings. There is no darkness, nor shadow of death, where the workers of iniquity may hide themselves. For he will not lay upon man more than right, that he should enter into judgment with God. He shall break in pieces mighty men without number, and set others in their stead. Therefore he knoweth their works, and he overturneth them in the night, so that they are destroyed. He striketh them as wicked men in the open sight of others, because they turned back from him, and would not consider any of his ways, so that they cause the cry of the poor to come unto him, and he heareth the cry of the afflicted. When he giveth quietness, who then can make trouble? And when he hideth his face, who then can behold him? Whether it be done against a nation, or against a man only. That the hypocrite reign not, lest the people be ensnared. Surely it is meet to be said unto God, I have borne chastisement, I will not offend any more. That which I see not, teach thou me. If I have done iniquity, I will do no more. Should it be according to thy mind, he will recompense it, whether thou refuse or whether thou choose, and not I. Therefore speak what thou knowest. Let men of understanding tell me,
and let a wise man hearken unto me. Job hath spoken without knowledge, and his words were without wisdom. My desire is that Job may be tried unto the end because of his answers for wicked men. For he addeth rebellion unto his sin. He clappeth his hands among us, and multiplieth his words against God. Job chapter 35. Elihu spake moreover, and said, Thinkest thou this to be right, that thou saidst, My righteousness is more than God's? For thou saidst, What advantage will it be unto thee? And what profit shall I have if I be cleansed from my sin? I will answer thee and thy companions with thee. Look unto the heavens and see, and behold the clouds which are higher than thou. If thou sinnest, what doest thou against him? Or if thy transgressions be multiplied, what doest thou unto him? If thou be righteous, what givest thou him? Or what receiveth he of thine hand? Thy wickedness may hurt a man as thou art, and thy righteousness may profit the Son of Man. By reason of the multitude of oppressions they make the oppressed to cry. They cry out by reason of the arm of the mighty. But none saith, Where is God my Maker, who giveth songs in the night, who teacheth us more than the beasts of the earth, and maketh us wiser than the fowls of heaven? There they cry, but none giveth answer, because of the pride of evil men. Surely God will not hear vanity, neither will the Almighty regard it. Although thou sayest thou shalt not see him, yet judgment is before him. Therefore trust thou in him. But now, because it is not so, he hath visited in his anger, yet he knoweth it not in great extremity. Therefore doth Job open his mouth in vain. He multiplieth words without knowledge. Job chapter 36. Elihu also proceeded, and said, Suffer me a little, and I will show thee that I have yet to speak on God's behalf. I will fetch my knowledge from afar, and will ascribe righteousness to my Maker. For truly my word shall not be false. He that is perfect in knowledge is with thee. Behold, God is mighty, and despiseth not any. He is mighty in strength and wisdom. He preserveth not the life of the wicked, but giveth right to the poor. He withdraweth not his eyes from the righteous, but with kings are they on the throne. Yea, he doth establish them for ever, and they are exalted. And if they be bound in fetters, and be holden in cords of affliction, then he showeth them their work, and their transgressions that they have exceeded. He openeth also their ear to discipline, and commandeth that they return from iniquity. If they obey and serve him, they shall spend their days in prosperity, and their years in pleasures. But if they obey not, they shall perish by the sword, and they shall die without knowledge. But the hypocrites in heart heap up wrath. They cry not when he bindeth them. They die in youth, and their life is among the unclean. He delivereth the poor in his affliction, and openeth their ears in oppression. Even so would he have removed thee out of the strait
into a broad place, where there is no straightness, and that which should be set on thy table should be full of fatness. But thou hast fulfilled the judgment of the wicked. Judgment and justice take hold on thee. Because there is wrath, beware lest he take thee away with his stroke. Then a great ransom cannot deliver thee. Will he esteem thy riches? No, not gold, nor all the forces of strength. Desire not the night, when people are cut off in their place. Take heed, regard not iniquity, for this hast thou chosen rather than affliction. Behold, God exalteth by his power. Who teacheth like him? Who hath enjoined him his way? Or who can say, thou hast wrought iniquity? Remember that thou magnify his work, which men behold. Every man may see it, man may behold it afar off. Behold, God is great, and we know him not. Neither can the number of his years be searched out. For he maketh small the drops of water, they pour down rain according to the vapor thereof, which the clouds do drop and distill upon man abundantly. Also, can any understand the spreadings of the clouds, or the noise of his tabernacle? Behold, he spreadeth his light upon it, and covereth the bottom of the sea. For by them judgeth he the people. He giveth meat in abundance. With clouds he covereth the light, and commandeth it not to shine by the cloud that cometh betwixt. The noise thereof showeth concerning it, the cattle also concerning the vapor.

Job chapter 37. At this also my heart trembleth, and is moved out of his place. Hear attentively the noise of his voice, and the sound that goeth out of his mouth. He directeth it under the whole heaven, and his lightning unto the ends of the earth. After it a voice roareth, he thundereth with the voice of his excellency, and he will not stay them when his voice is heard. God thundereth marvelously with his voice. Great things doeth he, which we cannot comprehend. For he saith to the snow, Be thou on the earth. Likewise to the small rain, and to the great rain of his strength. He sealeth up the hand of every man, that all men may know his work. Then the beasts go into dens, and remain in their places. Out of the south cometh the whirlwind, and cold out of the north. By the breath of God frost is given, and the breath of the waters is straitened. Also by watering he wearieth the thick cloud, he scattereth his bright cloud, and it is turned round about by his counsels, that they may do whatsoever he commandeth them upon the face of the world in the earth. He causeth it to come, whether for correction, or for his land, or for mercy. Hearken unto this, O Job. Stand still, and consider the wondrous works of God. Dost thou know when God disposed them, and caused the light of his cloud to shine? Dost thou know the balancings of the clouds, the wondrous works of him which is perfect in knowledge? How thy garments are warm when he quieteth the earth by the south wind. Hast thou with him spread out the sky, which is strong, and as a molten looking glass? Teach us what we shall say unto

for we cannot order our speech by reason of darkness. Shall it be told him that I speak? If a man speak, surely he shall be swallowed up. And now men see not the bright light which is in the clouds, but the wind passeth and cleanseth them. Fair weather cometh out of the north, with God is terrible majesty. Touching the Almighty, we cannot find him out. He is excellent in power and in judgment and in plenty of justice. He will not afflict. Men do therefore fear him. He respecteth not any that are wise of heart. Job chapter 38. Then Jehovah answered Job out of the whirlwind, and said, Who is this that darkeneth counsel by words without knowledge? Gird up now thy loins like a man, for I will demand of thee, and answer thou me. Where wast thou when I laid the foundations of the earth? Declare, if thou hast understanding. Who hath laid the measures thereof, if thou knowest? Or who hath stretched a line upon it? Whereupon are the foundations thereof fastened? Or who laid the cornerstone thereof? When the morning stars sang together, and all the sons of God shouted for joy? Or who shut up the sea with doors, when it brake forth, as if it had issued out of the womb? When I made the cloud the garment thereof, and thick darkness a swaddling band for it, and break up for it my decreed place, and set bars and doors, and said, Hitherto shalt thou come, but no further. And here shall thy proud waves be stayed? Hast thou commanded the morning since thy days, and caused the dayspring to know his place, that it might take hold of the ends of the earth, that the wicked might be shaken out of it? It is turned as clay to the seal, and they stand as a garment. And from the wicked their light is withholden, and the high arm shall be broken. Hast thou entered into the springs of the sea? Or hast thou walked in the search of the depths? Have the gates of death been opened unto thee? Or hast thou seen the doors of the shadow of death? Hast thou perceived the breadth of the earth? Declare if thou knowest it all. Where is the way where light dwelleth? And as for darkness, where is the place thereof? That thou shouldest take it to the bound thereof, and that thou shouldest know the paths to the house thereof. Knowest thou it? Because thou wast then born? Or because the number of thy days is great? Hast thou entered into the treasures of the snow? Or hast thou seen the treasures of the hail, which I have reserved against the time of trouble, against the day of battle and war? By what way is the light parted, which scattereth the east wind upon the earth? Who hath divided a watercourse for the overflowing of waters, or a way for the lightning of thunder, to cause it to rain on the earth, where no man is, on the wilderness wherein there is no man, to satisfy the desolate and waste ground, and to cause the bud of the tender herb to spring forth? Hath the rain a father? Or who hath begotten the drops of dew? Out of whose womb came the ice? And the hoary frost of heaven, who hath gendered it? The waters are hid as with a stone, and the face of the deep is frozen.
Canst thou bind the sweet influences of Pleiades, or loose the bands of Orion? Canst thou bring forth Mazzaroth in his season, or canst thou guide Arcturus with his sons? Knowest thou the ordinances of heaven? Canst thou set the dominion thereof in the earth? Canst thou lift up thy voice to the clouds, that abundance of waters may cover thee? Canst thou send lightnings, that they may go and say unto thee, Here we are? Who hath put wisdom in the inward parts, or who hath given understanding to the heart? Who can number the clouds in wisdom, or who can stay the bottles of heaven? When the dust groweth into hardness, and the clods cleave fast together, wilt thou hunt the prey for the lion, or fill the appetite of the young lions, when they couch in their dens, and abide in the covert to lie in wait? Who provideth for the raven his food, when his young ones cry unto God? They wander for lack of meat. Job chapter 39. Knowest thou the time when the wild goats of the rock bring forth? Or canst thou mark when the hinds do calve? Canst thou number the months that they fulfill? Or knowest thou the time when they bring forth? They bow themselves, they bring forth their young ones, they cast out their sorrows. Their young ones are in good liking. They grow up with corn. They go forth and return not unto them. Who hath sent out the wild ass free? Or who hath loosed the bands of the wild ass? Whose house I have made the wilderness, and the barren land his dwellings. He scorneth the multitude of the city, neither regardeth he the crying of the driver. The range of the mountains is his pasture, and he searcheth after every green thing. Will the unicorn be willing to serve thee, or abide by thy crib? Canst thou bind the unicorn with his band in the furrow? Or will he harrow the valleys after thee? Wilt thou trust him, because his strength is great? Or wilt thou leave thy labor to him? Wilt thou believe him, that he will bring home thy seed, and gather it into thy barn? Gavest thou the goodly wings unto the peacocks, or wings and feathers unto the ostrich, which leaveth her eggs in the earth, and warmeth them in dust, and forgetteth that the foot may crush them, or that the wild beast may break them? She is hardened against her young ones, as though they were not hers. Her labor is in vain without fear. Because God hath deprived her of wisdom, neither hath he imparted to her understanding. What time she lifteth up herself on high, she scorneth the horse and his rider. Hast thou given the horse strength? Hast thou clothed his neck with thunder? Canst thou make him afraid as a grasshopper? The glory of his nostrils is terrible. He paweth in the valley and rejoiceth in his strength. He goeth on to meet the armed men. He mocketh at fear and is not affrighted, neither turneth he back from the sword. The quiver rattleth against him, the glittering spear and the shield. He swalloweth the ground with fierceness and rage. Neither believeth he that it is the sound of the trumpet. He saith among the trumpets, Ha, ha, and he smelleth the battle afar off, the thunder of the captains and the shouting. Doth the hawk fly by thy wisdom, and stretch her wings toward the south? Doth the eagle mount up at thy command, and make her nest on high?
She dwelleth and abideth on the rock, upon the crag of the rock, and the strong place. From thence she seeketh the prey, and her eyes behold afar off. Her young ones also suck up blood, and where the slain are, there is she.

Job chapter 40. Moreover, Jehovah answered Job and said, Shall he that contendeth with the Almighty instruct him? He that reproveth God, let him answer it. Then Job answered Jehovah and said, Behold, I am vile. What shall I answer thee? I will lay mine hand upon my mouth. Once have I spoken, but I will not answer, yea, twice, but I will proceed no further. Then answered Jehovah unto Job out of the whirlwind, and said, Gird up thy loins now like a man. I will demand of thee, and declare thou unto me. Wilt thou also disannul my judgment? Wilt thou condemn me, that thou mayest be righteous? Hast thou an arm like God, or canst thou thunder with a voice like him? Deck thyself now with majesty and excellency, and array thyself with glory and beauty. Cast abroad the rage of thy wrath, and behold every one that is proud, and abase him. Look on every one that is proud, and bring him low, and tread down the wicked in their place. Hide them in the dust together, and bind their faces in secret. Then will I also confess unto thee that thine own right hand can save thee. Behold now, Behemoth, which I made with thee, he eateth grass as an ox. Lo now, his strength is in his loins, and his force is in the navel of his belly. He moveth his tail like a cedar. The sinews of his stones are wrapped together. His bones are as strong pieces of brass. His bones are like bars of iron. He is the chief of the ways of God. He that made him can make his sword to approach unto him. Surely the mountains bring him forth food, where all the beasts of the field play. He lieth under the shady trees, in the covert of the reed and fens. The shady trees cover him with their shadow. The willows of the brook compass him about. Behold, he drinketh up a river, and hasteth not. He trusteth that he can draw up Jordan into his mouth. He taketh it with his eyes. His nose pierceth through snares. Job chapter 41. Canst thou draw out Leviathan with an hook, or his tongue with a cord which thou lettest down? Canst thou put an hook into his nose, or bore his jaw through with a thorn? Will he make many supplications unto thee? Will he speak soft words unto thee? Will he make a covenant with thee? Wilt thou take him for a servant forever? Wilt thou play with him as with a bird? Or wilt thou bind him for thy maidens? Shall the companions make a banquet of him? Shall they part him among the merchants? Canst thou fill his skin with barbed irons? Or his head with fish spears? Lay thine hand upon him. Remember the battle. Do no more. Behold, the hope of him is in vain. Shall not one be cast down even at the sight of him? None is so fierce that dare stir him up. Who then is able to stand before me? Who hath prevented me that I should repay him? Whatsoever is under the whole heaven is mine. I will not conceal his parts, nor his power, nor his comely proportion. Who can discover the face of his garment? Or who can come to him with his double bridle?
Who can open the doors of his face? His teeth are terrible round about. His scales are his pride, shut up together as with a close seal. One is so near to another that no air can come between them. They are joined one to another. They stick together that they cannot be sundered. By his kneesings a light doth shine, and his eyes are like the eyelids of the morning. Out of his mouth go burning lamps, and sparks of fire leap out. Out of his nostrils goeth smoke, as out of a seething pot or cauldron. His breath kindleth coals, and a flame goeth out of his mouth. In his neck remaineth strength, and sorrow is turned into joy before him. The flakes of his flesh are joined together. They are firm in themselves. They cannot be moved. His heart is as firm as a stone, yea, as hard as a piece of the nether millstone. When he raiseth up himself, the mighty are afraid. By reason of breakings they purify themselves. The sword of him that layeth at him cannot hold, the spear, the dart, nor the habergeon. He esteemeth iron as straw, and brass as rotten wood. The arrow cannot make him flee. Sling stones are turned with him into stubble. Darts are counted as stubble. He laugheth at the shaking of his spear. Sharp stones are under him. He spreadeth sharp-pointed things upon the mire. He maketh the deep to boil like a pot. He maketh the sea like a pot of ointment. He maketh a path to shine after him. One would think the deep to be hoary. Upon earth there is not his like, who is made without fear. He beholdeth all high things. He is a king over all the children of pride. Job chapter 42. Then Job answered Jehovah and said, I know that thou canst do everything, and that no thought can be withholden from thee. Who is he?

0: And it was so that after Jehovah had spoken these words unto Job, Jehovah said to Eliphaz the Temanite, My wrath is kindled against thee and against thy two friends. For ye have not spoken of me the thing that is right, as my servant Job hath. Therefore take unto you now 7 bullocks and 7 rams, and go to my servant Job, and offer up for yourselves a burnt offering. And my servant Job shall pray for you, for him will I accept, lest I deal with you after your folly, in that ye have not spoken of me the thing which is right, like my servant Job. So Eliphaz the Temanite, and Bildad the Shuhite, and Zophar the Naamathite went, and did according as Jehovah commanded them. Jehovah also accepted Job. And Jehovah turned the captivity of Job when he prayed for his friends. Also, Jehovah gave Job twice as much as he had before. Then came there unto him all his brethren, and all his sisters, and all they that had been of his acquaintance before, and did eat bread with him in his house. And they bemoaned him, and comforted him over all the evil that Jehovah had brought upon him. Every man also gave him a piece of money, and every one an earring of gold. So Jehovah blessed the latter end of Job more than his beginning. For he had 14,000 sheep, and 6,000 camels, and 1,000 yoke of oxen, and 1,000 she-asses. He had also 7 sons and 3 daughters. And he called the name of the first Jemima, and the name of the second Keziah, and the name of the third Keren-Hapuk. And in all the land were no women found so fair as the daughters of Job, and their father gave them inheritance among their brethren. After this lived Job 140 years, and saw his sons and his sons' sons, even 4 generations. So Job died, being old and full of days.
1: 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Hello and welcome into eBible Fellowship's Sunday Evening Meditations and Prayer. During these last moments of this Sabbath day, we take this opportunity to meditate upon His Word and pray. And now let's begin our program.
2: Good evening, everyone. Welcome to our Sunday evening meditation and prayer time. And we hope as we pray here during this program that people joining us will also pray to the Lord, to God, and you don't have to actually pay attention to us and listen. You could, and just pray, you know, if you agree with the prayers we're praying, but while we're praying, you also could be praying whatever that you feel led to pray privately, quietly. And that's the amazing thing about God, that He can simultaneously hear who knows how many prayers at once, how many, He could hear thousands or millions of individuals at once and give each one equal time and full attention. And that's, you know, a wonderful, amazing thing. Okay, I'm going to begin with a word of prayer, and then we'll come back and I'll do a short word study following a word through the Bible, and then Robert will also read some scripture and pray,

0: And finally, Oswaldo will lead us in a hymn and close us with prayer at the end of the program. Okay, let's pray. Dear Heavenly Father, we thank you for this day, another Sunday Sabbath, and another needful day for us to turn to you. And we thank you for the ability to do that, that you have given us in our lives, that we can not work and not be involved with the things of the world, but instead concentrate on your word and on spiritual things. And Father, we ask that you would bless the listeners of eBible Fellowship, and many listeners are in trouble because it's a time of trouble. It's a time of torment, and it's a time of vexation of soul and troubles of all sort, all kind. We have spiritual battles within and without. We have the same problems as others in the world, as you are troubling the inhabitants of the earth with your wrath, and things are not going well in many different areas, and this impacts us also. We have the trouble of illness, physical illness, even mental illness, which the mind is also part of the body. And we pray that those who are listening, who are listeners, followers of your word, and even those who aren't listening, that are of that great multitude, we pray that you might bless them and help them in their struggle, in their sickness, in their weakness, in the trial that you have placed them in. And Lord, we pray that you would help all of us to glorify you in the fires, that we might live in a way that brings you glory at this time. And maybe we haven't even lived that way in the past at all. Maybe we've never lived that way. And so could it be that for the first time, that we would come to the point in our life, as you have led us, to finally let go of the things of the world, let go of these sinful connections and things that have held us back, as we maybe have kept back part of the price. We have not served you with our whole heart. We have served you with one eye and one eye on the world. And Lord, we pray that you would correct us if we're truly your people, chasten and allow us the privilege to take up our cross and follow you and to give our life. And Lord, we ask that you would move within your people to will and to do to accomplish that, and help us in the days to come. We ask, time is getting shorter, and we pray that you would bless your people, bless the outreach of eBible Fellowship with tracts, with the radio, shortwave, regular radio, web radio. And we pray for the advertising of the web radio, especially right now for people in China, or maybe more than four. One house could be tuned in and could be five, six people in the house. But four computers or phones have connected to our Chinese web radio. And Lord, we pray that they might hear the truth, that they might hear something that attracts them, that draws them, that causes them to come back. Could it be that they will hear something similar that we have heard in the past, when for whatever reason we first tuned in family radio and we kept coming back? It was something that just interested us, and something that drew us. And we pray that our material in these foreign language radios might be improved, that you might help us with translators to translate much more. Help us with the music, help us with scripture reading, help us with all kinds of programs. We have an abundance of material in English, and we've long had abundance of material in English, and we have been spoiled with so much. And may it be, could it be, you will bring to us people who speak other languages so we can fill up material in these languages we have and develop more. And may people around the world that are part of that great multitude have at least a somewhat similar blessing as us with all the things that we have access to. And when someone tunes in from South America, Central America, to the Spanish or to the Chinese or to the Russian or German or whatever, may you again capture them and keep it in their mind. Remind them that this is where they heard about God. This is where they heard about Jesus Christ, in the Arabic or Hindi or Indonesian, where there's Muslims and Hindu. Remind them this is where they heard the truth. They heard something they never heard before. And could it be they will mark the page, mark it on their phone or on their computer, come back. And right now we see a handful, and we pray that you would help us to be patient, because there's a need of patience after having done the will of God, and we have to be patient for fruit. And we pray that you might encourage us. Maybe in a month or 3 months or 6 months, we might turn to the page and see 10 people from China, 20 people from China. And Lord, we do ask that the people of God, the people who are e-Bible listeners, will make this web radio part of their daily prayer list, that they will pray for these people. We who have been so blessed, we who have been blessed in a very similar way, how can we not? How can we forget them? How can we forget what you have done for us when we turned on the radio? And Lord, we ask that you would move within your people to pray, and that maybe someone doesn't have money. Maybe they're physically unable to go out on a far away track trip or even a local track trip. But we all can pray, and may the duty of prayer just be clear to each one of us that, yes, you will work out your perfect will, and it will be done. And whether we pray or not, you will accomplish your purposes, but you do allow us to come to you and to pray and to lift up these things to your ears to remind you. And we don't know exactly how you work through our prayers, but we pray that you would help us to show our care and our love for our brethren, the ones you have saved in this way. Lord, may you bless the trip to Bolivia, preserve our going out, coming in, and all in between. And may you bless your word on that track trip, and may you help us to be of a mind to work, and to work heartily as to the Lord and not to men. And we thank you for that, and we pray these things in Christ's name. Amen. The word that I want to look at tonight is bridegroom. Bridegroom. It's 2860 in the Hebrew and 3566 in the Greek. In the Hebrew, it's also translated as husband and a couple of times as son-in-law. The Greek is always bridegroom. First place I want to go is Psalm 19, verses 4 and 5. Their line has gone out through all the earth, and their words to the end of the world. In them hath he set a tabernacle for the sun, and that's S-U-N, which is as a bridegroom coming out of his chamber and rejoiceth as a strong man to run a race. So the tabernacle for the sun, and we read in Psalm 84, 11, concerning the sun, it says, for Jehovah God is a sun, S-U-N, is a sun and shield. So God is a sun up in the sky. He's the light of the world. And so here he set a tabernacle for the sun, which is as a bridegroom coming out of his chamber. So when the sun rises in the day and it starts to shine its light on the world, it's like the bridegroom. And Christ is the bridegroom. God, the Lord God, is a son. So the bridegroom and the son are both identified with God. In Isaiah 61, verse 10, I will greatly rejoice in Jehovah. My soul shall be joyful in my God, for he has clothed me with the garments of salvation. He hath covered me with the robe of righteousness, as a bridegroom decketh himself with ornaments, and as a bride adorneth herself with her jewels. Jesus is the bridegroom. All that he has saved are the bride, and it's the marriage, the spiritual marriage that takes place when people become saved. They become the bride of Christ. In Isaiah 62, it says in verse 3, thou shalt also be a crown of glory in the hand of Jehovah, and a royal diadem in the hand of thy God. Thou shalt no more be termed forsaken, neither shall thy land any more be termed desolate, but thou shalt be called Hephzibah, and Hephzibah means my delight is in her. Hephzibah, and thy land Beulah. Beulah is 1166, and it's translated as Marieth and Mary. And thy land Beulah, or thy land married, for Jehovah delighteth in thee, and delighteth goes back to Hephzibah, and thy land shall be married. And again, that's the same word as Beulah, the word translated married. Beulah land means married land, married land. And that doesn't seem to make any sense. Why would God marry the land? But if we go to Isaiah 65, verse 17, for behold, I create new heavens and a new earth. And so, you know, we think of the earth, we think of land. And the former shall not be remembered, nor come into mind. But be glad and rejoice forever in that which I create. For behold, I create Jerusalem a rejoicing, and her people a joy. I create new heavens and a new earth. I create Jerusalem. And if we go to Revelation 21, it says, in verse 1, and I saw a new heaven and a new earth, for the first heaven and the first earth were passed away, and there was no more sea. And I, John, saw the holy city, New Jerusalem. So just like Isaiah 65, new heaven, new earth, New Jerusalem. I saw the holy city, New Jerusalem, coming down from God out of heaven, prepared as a bride adorned for her husband. So there we have the new heaven, new earth, New Jerusalem, and the bride. And the new heaven, new earth could be likened to land, and it's tied to the heavenly city, New Jerusalem. We know New Jerusalem consists of everyone truly saved. So coming down like a bride, New Jerusalem is like a bride, this land, this earth, because the word land from Isaiah 62 is a word that's translated earth hundreds of times. Thy land, Beulah, or thy earth, Beulah, for Jehovah delighteth in thee, and thy land, thy earth, shall be married. The lamb slain from the foundation of the world, foundation of the earth. The death of Christ established the new earth, the new heaven, and where the people of God, we are spiritually identified with that earth, just like we're identified with the heavenly city, Jerusalem. And Jehovah delighteth in thee, and thy land, thy earth shall be married. Verse 5 of Isaiah 62, for as a young man marrieth a virgin, so shall thy sons marry thee. And as the bridegroom rejoiceth over the bride, so shall thy God rejoice over thee. There again, the bridegroom is likened to God. Just like the bridegroom's like the sun that comes out of the chamber, and the Lord God is the sun. The same here, the bridegroom rejoiceth over the bride. As the bridegroom rejoiceth over the bride, so shall thy God rejoice over thee. We're the bride. God is the bridegroom, and the bridegroom is Jesus. We read in John 3, John the Baptist is moved by God to say in verse 27, John answered and said, a man can receive nothing except it be given him from heaven. Ye yourselves bear me witness that I said I am not the Christ, but that I am sent before him. He that hath the bride is the bridegroom, but the friend of the bridegroom, which standeth and heareth him, rejoiceth greatly because of the bridegroom's voice. This my joy, therefore, is fulfilled. Now John is referring to Jesus, and he's likening Jesus to the bridegroom, himself to the friend of the bridegroom, and he rejoices because he hears the bridegroom's voice. And that is a significant phrase in the Bible. Many times we read of the voice of the bridegroom and of the bride. And what would the voice of the bridegroom be if it's the voice of Christ? What is his voice? What does it identify with? We read in Revelation 1, verse 10, I was in the Spirit on the Lord's day and heard behind me a great voice as of a trumpet saying, I am Alpha and Omega, the first and the last. And what thou seest, write in a book and send it unto the seven churches which are in Asia. So verse 12, and I turned to see the voice that spake with me, and being turned, I saw seven golden candlesticks, and in the midst of the seven candlesticks, one like unto the Son of Man. So the great voice is the voice of the Son of Man, Jesus Christ, and that is the voice of the bridegroom. Well, if Christ's voice is the voice of the bridegroom, and that would identify with the Word of God because he is the Word, so his voice is the Bible and the truth of the Bible, what's the voice of the bride? And it's the same thing. It's the Word of God. We listen to the voice of Christ in the Bible, and we share it. We share it. God teaches us. He opens up our eyes. And then we declare the things he has revealed to us and given us understanding of. So the voice of the bridegroom is specifically Jesus. The voice of the bride is the elect who are married to him, and we share the truth of the Bible. If we go over to Jeremiah 7, the last couple of verses of the chapter, 33 and 34, it says, And the carcasses of this people shall be meat for the fowls of the heaven and for the beasts of the earth, and none shall fray them away. Then will I cause to cease from the cities of Judah and from the streets of Jerusalem the voice of mirth and the voice of gladness, the voice of the bridegroom and the voice of the bride, for the land shall be desolate. And the streets of Jerusalem, there's two Jerusalems, there's heavenly Jerusalem, all the elect are part of that through salvation. And there's earthly Jerusalem that would identify with the corporate church. And this is speaking of the earthly Jerusalem, the corporate church. God is judging them. Historically, it was Judah, but spiritually, it's pointing to the churches and congregations. And he will cause to cease from the cities of Judah and from the streets of Jerusalem. And we remember we discussed streets a few Sundays ago. And streets are the avenue of the gospel by which the gospel goes forth. The two witnesses lying dead in the street of the great city, which was Jerusalem, but spiritually is called Sodom and Egypt. And God will cause the cease. He'll stop and remove from the cities of Judah and from the streets of Jerusalem the voice of mirth and gladness and the voice of the bridegroom, the voice of the bride, for the land shall be desolate. No more voice of Christ, no more gospel coming forth from Christ, and also the bride. The bride, like today. Today, there's no voice of the bride in any church. There's no voice of the bridegroom, Christ's voice, the sound of the true gospel, the Spirit of God is not proclaiming or sounding in any church, and neither are the elect, because the Lord called all the elect out of the church. So no more a voice of the bridegroom and of the bride. In Jeremiah 25, it says in verse 9, "Behold, I will send and take all the families of the north, saith Jehovah, and Nebuchadnezzar, the king of Babylon, my servant, and will bring them against this land," that's Judah, "and against the inhabitants thereof, and against all these nations round about, and will utterly destroy them, and make them an astonishment and a hissing, and perpetual desolations. Moreover, I will take from them the voice of mirth, and the voice of gladness, the voice of the bridegroom, and the voice of the bride, the sound of the millstones and the light of the candle." Now, see how that's added? The sound of the millstones will be grinding at the mill, you know, getting the bread, no more gospel bread, and the light of the candle, the light of the gospel. They're all synonyms to take away the voice of the bridegroom, or the light of the candle is saying the same thing. "And this whole land shall be a desolation and an astonishment, and these nations shall serve the king of Babylon 70 years. The great tribulation judgment on the churches and congregations, no more gospel light, no more gospel sound. If you take away the voice of Christ, you can't hear it. You can't hear. Faith comes by hearing, hearing by the word of God. Actually, if we go to Revelation, and this would have to do, it could be applied to church and world, because this is in the chapter where Babylon's fallen, Revelation 18. And it says in Revelation 18, verse 20, "Rejoice over her, thou heaven, and ye holy apostles and prophets, for God hath avenged you on her. And a mighty angel took up a stone like a great millstone, and cast it into the sea, saying, Thus with violence shall that great city Babylon be thrown down, and shall be found no more at all." And the sea would picture the wrath of God. "And the voice of harpers," the voice of harpers and musicians and of pipers and trumpeters, and back in 1 Chronicles 25, they prophesied with harps. So when we read harpers and musical instruments, it has to do with prophesying or declaring the gospel. The voice of harpers, musicians, pipers, trumpeters, the voice of this prophesying shall be heard no more at all in thee, and no craftsman of whatsoever craft he be shall be found any more in thee, and the sound of a millstone shall be heard no more at all in thee, and the light of a candle shall shine no more at all in thee, and the voice of the bridegroom and of the bride shall be heard no more at all in thee. For thy merchants were the great men of the earth, for by thy sorceries were all nations deceived. And the key word in verse 23 was, in that passage was heard. They'll be heard no more. Be heard no more at all in thee. And faith comes by hearing, hearing by the word of God. Now, the churches still have Bibles. They still have people preaching from the Bibles. So are they hearing the sound of the bridegroom and the sound of the bride? No, because they don't have the spirit to open up the ears. And so they're not hearing the voice of the bridegroom. They cannot. It's impossible any longer. God is not allowing anyone to hear the word so that they could receive spiritual ears. It's the judgment of no salvation, basically, when we read about that. But I'll stop here and turn it over to Robert.
1: Okay, I would like to read from the New Testament, from the book of John, chapter 14. John's Gospel, chapter 14. John's Gospel, chapter 14, verse 1. There we read, "Let not your heart be troubled. Ye believe in God, believe also in me. In my Father's house are many mansions. If it were not so, I would have told you, I go to prepare a place for you. And if I go and prepare a place for you, I will come again and receive you unto myself, that where I am, there he may be also. And whether I go, ye know, and the way ye know. Thomas said unto him, Lord, we know not whither thou goest. How can we know the way? Jesus said unto him, I am the way, the truth, and the life. No man cometh unto the Father but by me. If ye had known me, ye should have known my Father also. And from henceforth ye know him, and have seen him. Philip said unto him, Lord, show us the Father, and it sufficeth us. Jesus said unto him, Have I been so long time with you, and yet hast thou not known me, Philip? He that hath seen me hath seen the Father. And how sayest thou then, Show us the Father? Believest thou not that I am in the Father, and the Father in me? The words that I speak unto you, I speak not of myself, but the Father that dwelleth in me, he doeth the works. Believe me that I am in the Father, and the Father in me, or else believe me for the very work's sake. Verily, verily, I say unto you, he that believeth on me, the works that I do, shall ye do also, and greater works than these shall ye do, because I go unto my Father. And whatsoever ye shall ask in my name, that will I do, that the Father may be glorified in the Son. If ye shall ask anything in my name, I will do it. If ye love me, keep my commandments. And I will pray the Father, and he shall give you another Comforter, that he may abide with you forever. Even the Spirit of truth, whom the world cannot receive, because it seeth him not, neither knoweth him, but ye know him, for he dwelleth with you, and shall be in you. I will not leave you comfortless. I will come unto you. Yet a little while, and the world seeth me no more, but ye see me, because I live, ye shall live also. At that day ye shall know that I am in my Father, and he in me, and I in you. He that hath my commandments, and keepeth them, he is that loveth me, and he that loveth me shall be beloved of my Father. And I will love him, and will manifest myself to him. Judas said unto him, not Iscariot, Lord, how is it that thou wilt manifest thyself unto us, and not unto the world? Jesus answered and said unto him, If a man love me, he will keep my words, and my Father will love him, and we will come unto him, and make our abode with him. He that loveth me not, keepeth not my sayings. And the word which ye hear is not mine, but the Father's which sent me. These things have I spoken unto you, being yet present with you. But the Comforter, which is the Holy Ghost, whom the Father will send in my name, he will teach you all things, and bring all things to your remembrance, whatsoever ye have said unto me, unto you. Peace I leave with you, my peace I give unto you. Not as the world giveth I unto you, let not your heart be troubled, neither let it be afraid. Ye have heard how I said unto you, I go away and come again unto you. If ye love me, ye would rejoice because I said, I go unto the Father, for my Father is greater than I. And now I have told you before it come to pass, that when it come to pass, ye might believe. Hereafter I will not talk much with you, for the prince of this world cometh and hath nothing in me. But that the world may know that I love the Father, and as the Father gave me commandment, even so I do. Arise, let us go hence. Let's pray. Gracious Heavenly Father, we thank you for your word. We thank you, Lord, that thy word is faithful and true, Father, and thy word is forever settled in heaven. And Father, because of your grace, you have given to your people the faith to trust the Bible. We are given the faith of Christ. And because you have done so, Father, we believe the Bible. Because no one of themselves can believe the Bible. By nature, we don't have saving faith. Faith is a gift of God that you have given to your people. Father, once again, we humbly come before you, Father, recognizing, Father, that thou art God, and you are the one who spoke this world into existence. And who are we? We're not but sinners, Father, who are deserving to be destroyed forevermore. But, oh, Father, in thy infinite wisdom, thy grace, you have saved the people for yourself. And Father, once again, we come praying for this ministry of eBible. We pray, oh Lord, that you may continue to bless this ministry. And so I'm so glad, Father, that you raise it up in this day of judgment in feeding sheep. And many are blessed through this ministry, Father. But we know, Father, in all this, that thy name may be glorified. Father in heaven, we want to pray again for our loved ones, our children, our families, our friends, our neighbor. Could it be, O God, that you may have had mercy upon them? And, O Father, we pray, O Lord, that for those who you laid on their hearts to support this ministry, we pray for all those who are praying for this ministry. We pray for the outreach, the radio outreach. We pray for all these social media platforms that you have raised up in this day that we could share the gospel in feeding the sheep. Pray for those who you've laid on their hearts to have a hand in this ministry, working behind the scenes. And, oh, Father, what a great blessing this ministry has been to many. And, oh, Heavenly Father, as we go on this trip to Bolivia, we pray, oh, Lord, that you may guide us, direct us, give us traveling mercies. Pray for all those who are going. We pray, oh, Lord, when we get there, that there won't be any obstacles in our way to hand out these gospel tracts. And could it be, oh God, that we may come across some of thine elect in this great nation of Bolivia? And, oh, Father, it's a blessing, oh, Father, that you have given many of your people to feed the sheep. We pray for those who are praying, for those who they hand out these tracts locally or internationally. And oh, Father, we pray that for those who among us who are physically sick of one infirmity or the other, oh, Father, we know that soon, Father, that you're going to give us a glorified spiritual body, Father, that's going to be like unto your body that will never get sick. It's going to be an eternal body that will last forevermore in thy presence. What a great hope and blessing that is for thy people. But in the meantime, Father, we pray that you will comfort us through your word, the Bible. And oh, Lord, that we will walk with our eyes on the Lord Jesus Christ. Whatever physical things may afflict us, Father, we know that you are in perfect control of all things and all things that comes in our life, Father, because you tell us in your word that all things work together for good for those who love thee. And oh, Lord, we pray once again for all who of us who are listening to this, to these studies at a future date. And oh, Lord, could it be that you will bless the teaching of your word to the hearts of thy people and encourage us and strengthen us, O Lord, to your word. And Father, once again, we thank you for raising up this ministry and to be a part of it. And oh, Lord, we are so grateful for what you are doing. And could it be, O God, that from what we're learning in your word, that 2033 could be that very last year, that Father, finally we will be home with you in a new heaven and a new earth, when this world won't even be remembered, Father, and what a blessing that is. But Father, until then, we ask that you will strengthen us, Father, and spiritually, physically, as we go forth with this command in feeding sheep. It should be any less as if it were the day of salvation. Many went out, Father, and the trumpet was blown during the day of salvation, but now we're in judgment day, and we should go forth with the same fervor in going forth and feeding the sheep. Father, once again, we thank you for all of us who are listening. Pray for all those who support this ministry, and we are so grateful, Father, for what you've done. We thank you, Lord, for this day, the Lord's Day. Could it be, O Lord, that you will bring us back here again on another Lord's Day to fellowship around your word? And oh, Father, may you bless the teaching and the reading of your word to our hearts, and pray for the next segment as we sing this hymn, to you, may it be to the praise of thy glory. We ask these things in Jesus' name. Amen.
2: Good evening, everybody. The hymn selection today is Deeper, Deeper. So that can be found in the E-Bible Fellowship hymnal number 48.

0: Amen.
1: Great
0: Amen, brothers.
1: Great singing, everyone. Great singing. All right.
0: God bless you. Have a great week.
1: Oh, let's pray. I almost forgot. Sorry. Lord, Father in heaven, thank you for a wonderful hymn that you selected for us and the wonderful studies throughout the day. So wonderful, my Lord God, how you hear us and how you just connect everything for us, my Lord God, throughout the entire day, through your Bible studies, through your hymn praises, everything, Father. This is all works that all the works is all according to what you do, Father. It is none of our will and is none of our efforts. It's whatever that you allow us to do, whatever you make us to do, Father, because you made us, Father, because you made this world. And we're so in awe and thankful, Father, that you allow us to be able to do the things that we can do, Father. And again, it is all directed and is all influenced and just made by you. You made this day and you make every day. You are the creator of everything, my Lord God. And we're, again, just so thankful. And we ask, Father, as we go along throughout the course of the week, that you please continue to guide us through your holy word. And all things will be done. All things will be made manifest by you, Father, because you have it so. You do so much for us, Father, and there's nothing that we can do ever to say enough thanks or to say that we've done anything, my Lord God. We are just so thankful, so in awe of all that you do, of your holy power, everything, Father. And so we praise you, my Lord God. And again, just continue to keep us strong and grounded in your holy word, that we seek further and further, Father, that you allow us to seek further and further, and that you reveal all things in your time, Father, in your plenty. We praise your holy and mighty name, my Lord God, and we pray also for everyone who are in need of something, and you know, whether it's through ailments and physical issues and illness and monetary or anything, Father. Please help them through, Father. We continue to keep all our friends in prayer, like Guy Berry and everyone, Father. If I'm not remembering everybody, but my Lord God, I know that you remember. I know that you are with your people, and may it be, Father, that we are yours, Father, and that we grow closer and closer to you, my Lord God, every single day that you allow us to live, Father. Your will always be done. Please, again, continue to be with us and allow us to continue to do the work of feeding your sheep. And in the name of your Son, Jesus Christ, we ask all of these things. Amen.
2: Amen. 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
1: Thank you, everyone. 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
1: Good night.
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0: The following is a recording of a Bible study from Eddie Ramos from an eBible Fellowship Day in the Word session. 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And now, here's Eddie Ramos.
1: So, good morning, everyone. We're going to continue the Ephesians study that I started probably a few years ago, but have been slow in getting through it. Just go ahead and turn your Bibles to Ephesians chapter 6. We are in our last chapter and probably halfway through it. I want to begin reading from verse 5, even though we already went over verse 5, but just to get the context. We're going to read from verses 5 to 9. Ephesians chapter 6, verse 5. Servants, be obedient to them that are your masters according to the flesh, with fear and trembling, in singleness of your heart, as unto Christ. Not with eye service as man-pleasers, but as the servants of Christ, doing the will of God from the heart, with good will doing service as to the Lord and not to men, knowing that whatsoever good thing any man doeth, the same shall he receive of the Lord, whether he be bond or free. And ye masters, do the same things unto them, forbearing threatening, knowing that your master also is in heaven, neither is there respect of persons with him. So verse 9 is the last verse in this immediate context, and we left off going over verse 8 in our last study. So in this context, God is using the type and figure of a servant and his master to illustrate the relationship between the true child of God as the servants and the master, which would be a picture of God himself. And we learned that just as we're to be obedient to our heavenly master, well, so too are we to be obedient to those who we serve in this world, meaning our earthly masters. But because in this world, there's not only servants, but there's also earthly masters of those servants, well, God also has instructions for them to treat those who are under them with goodwill. And because we know that even though we may have some kind of position of authority over others in the workplace or in any other setting, we all have a heavenly master who is over all.

0: means that even the greatest ruler that ever lived was subject to God. Now, here in verse 9, there was a word that wasn't translated. And when we add it to the text, it helps confirm our understanding that God is not just referring to being the master of the earthly masters mentioned in verse 9, but to both, meaning that God is the master of the masters and of the servants. According to J.P. Green's interlinear, this passage should read, "And ye masters, do the same things unto them, forbearing threatening, knowing that the master of you and of them," and that's the word that was not inserted, "and of them is in heaven, neither is there respect of persons with him." So this means that there's no one in this world who God is not above. And that's because we know God is King of Kings, Lord of Lords, and no one is above him. Okay, let's go ahead and continue with verse 10. Here, now God is going to get into talking about the armor of God. I'm going to go ahead and read from verses 10 to 18. It says, "Finally, my brethren, be strong in the Lord and in the power of his might. Put on the whole armor of God, that ye may be able to stand against the wiles of the devil. For we wrestle not against flesh and blood, but against principalities, against powers, against the rulers of the darkness of this world, against spiritual wickedness in high places. Wherefore, take unto you the whole armor of God, that ye may be able to stand, to withstand in the evil day, and having done all, to stand. Stand therefore, having your loins girt about with truth, having on the breastplate of righteousness, and your feet shod with the preparation of the gospel of peace. Above all, taking the shield of faith, wherewith you shall be able to quench all the fiery darts of the wicked. And take the helmet of salvation, and the sword of the Spirit, which is the word of God. Praying always with all prayer and supplication in the Spirit, and watching thereunto with all perseverance and supplication of the saints." So verse 10 begins by a final address and admonition by God in this book of Ephesians for the true believers. He says, "Finally, my brethren, be strong in the Lord and in the power of his might." Now, we know that we call the book of Ephesians the book of Ephesians, but historically we know that it was a letter written to the church at Ephesus from Paul. And many make the mistake of looking at this book or any other part of the Bible as just that, a historical writing that we can learn a lot of principles from and then apply that to our Christian lives and be a better Christian. And I mention this only because of what we read in verse 10, where Paul historically calls those that he's writing to brethren. And, you know, but we understand that these aren't Paul's words. These are God's words. Paul was merely a tool in the hand of God to proclaim and sometimes to write down the very words of God. But because God's words are set in historical, actual events, well, the reader tends to overlook minor details like, you know, being called brethren by another fellow believer. But again, because we understand that God is speaking to his people here, then we have to ask the question, does God refer to his people as brethren, or is that only something that we call one another because we have one heavenly Father? Well, let's take a look at Hebrews chapter 2, verse 11. And keep your finger here because we're going to keep coming back to Ephesians 6. Hebrews chapter 2, we're going to read 11 and 12. There we read, "For both he that sanctifieth and they who are sanctified are all of one. For which cause he is not ashamed to call them brethren, saying, I will declare thy name unto my brethren. In the midst of the church will I sing praise unto thee." So in Ephesians 6:10, what's plain to see is that historically, yes, Paul was addressing his targeted audience as brethren, but spiritually, it's God himself speaking to his people. And this is what the natural-minded Christian can't grasp, the spiritual language underneath the historical writing. So back in Ephesians 6:10, we read, "Finally, my brethren, be strong in the Lord and in the power of his might." So the next thing we want to find out is, what does it mean to be strong in the Lord? Well, the word strong is Strong's G1743, and it's used seven times in the New Testament. And the first passage I want to take a look at is Acts 9:22. Acts 9:22 has the word strong in it. Here we're going to see that it's translated as strength. There we read, "But Saul increased the more in strength," as our word, and confounded the Jews which dwelt at Damascus, proving that this is very Christ. So right away, we can see that the strength being used here has nothing to do with our own physical strength. Okay, and instead, it has to do with spiritual strength. We read that Saul increased the more in strength and confounded the Jews, proving that Jesus was indeed the Christ. And so this is talking about Paul's increasing in wisdom. And the only way Paul could prove that Jesus was the Christ would be how? With the scriptures. We actually read a similar language of Apollos doing the same thing in the book of Acts. Let's take a look at Acts 18:28. In Acts 18:28, we read, "For he mightily convinced the Jews, and that publicly, showing by the scriptures that Jesus was Christ." Let's also take a look at Romans 4:20 to keep on learning how this word strong is used. Romans 4:20. There we read, "He staggered not at the promise of God through unbelief, but was strong in faith, giving glory to God." So again, we can see here that being strong in faith has everything to do with spiritual strength. Let's take a look at one more verse with this word strong. Let's take a look at 2 Timothy 2:1. Second Timothy chapter 2, verse 1 says, "Therefore thou, my son, be strong in the grace that is in Christ Jesus." So here we're encouraged to be strong in the grace that is in Christ Jesus. So like Saul of Tarsus, a true believer increases in strength as he grows spiritually with the word of God. This means that being strong in grace as well as being strong in faith have nothing to do with what we do, rather has everything to do with what Christ has done, because who is our strength? God. And we can see that. Now let's take a look at Psalm 27:1. We can actually find that in many places of the Bible, but this is one of them. Psalm 27:1 says, "Jehovah is my light and my salvation. Whom shall I fear? Jehovah is the strength of my life. Of whom shall I be afraid?" And one more in Psalm 118:14. Psalm 118:14 says, "Jehovah is my strength and song, and has become my salvation." So again, God is tying strength with salvation. Nothing that has to do with us. Here we can see that our strength, again, has everything to do with our salvation. And in the last passage we read, we saw that it said Jehovah is the strength of our life. Well, in the book of Romans, as well as in the book of John, God illustrates this same truth many different ways, but he uses a figure of Christ being the root of the vine. And anyone who's familiar with gardening knows that the root is the life source of the entire tree. When a limb is cut off from a plant, well, what happens to the limb? It perishes. Let's take a look at John 15:4. John 15:4, and we'll read down to verse 6. There we read, "Abide in me, and I in you. As the branch cannot bear fruit of itself, except it abide in the vine, no more can ye, except ye abide in me. I am the vine, ye are the branches. He that abideth in me, and I in him, the same bringeth forth much fruit. For without me ye can do nothing. If a man abide not in me, he is cast forth as a branch and is withered, and men gather them and cast them into the fire, and they are burned." So this helps us to see that God, who is our salvation, is our strength, and he is our life. And this is how we're to understand when God tells us to be strong in the Lord. Again, it has nothing to do with what we do, but everything to do with where our strength comes from. And it comes from being given life through Jesus Christ. All right, let's go back to Ephesians chapter 6, verse 10. Ephesians 6:10, I'll read it once more. "Finally, brethren, be strong in the Lord and in the power of his might. So one thing I also noticed before we move on to the second part of this verse is where we read the word in, where it says, be strong in the Lord. The word in is Strong's G1722, and it's also translated as through. And if we read it by making that substitution, I think it'll help us to confirm the conclusion that we arrived at. So it'll say, finally, my brethren, be strong through the Lord. And this confirms to us that the strength that the child of God has does not come from himself, but it comes from God instead. Okay, the second part of verse 10 says, and in the power of his might. So not only does the first part of the verse assure us that the strength of the child of God comes from the Lord, but so too does the second part of the verse help confirm this, because it talks about the child of God being strong in the power of his might, meaning God's. Again, reaffirming that none of this comes from us. And this, to me, ought to be very humbling, because the next part of Ephesians 6 is where God prepares us is preparing us for a battle by equipping us with the armor of God. And this is why God made sure that we understand where our strength comes from, okay, to fight this battle. And our battle, that as we're going to read it, is not against flesh and blood. It's a spiritual battle. It was never a physical battle. We're going to read Ephesians chapter 6, verse 12. It says, for we wrestle not against flesh and blood, but against principalities, against powers, against rulers of darkness of this world, against spiritual wickedness in high places. But we're going to get back to this passage. I don't want to jump ahead. Let's go ahead and continue with verse 11. It says, put on the whole armor of God, that ye may be able to stand against the wiles of the devil. So while the armor of God is the focus of this verse, as well as the rest of the context in the following verses, we want to make sure that we don't just jump right into that without looking or being careful with not paying attention to some important words here. For example, the words put on is a good place to start. Now, it's obvious that armor gets put on, right? But we have to remember that we're dealing with spiritual language here in the Bible. So when the Bible tells us to put on the whole armor of God, we have to ask, okay, well, how does one put on the whole armor of God? Well, if we look up the word put on, we'll see that it's one Greek word, and it's also translated as clothed, and it's also translated as arrayed. And immediately, we should be able to make a connection there. Let me show you what I mean. Let's take a look at Revelation 19:11. Revelation 19:11 says, I saw heaven opened, and behold, a white horse, and he that sat upon him was called Faithful and True, and in righteousness he doth judge and make war. His eyes were as a flame of fire, and on his head were many crowns, and he had a name written that no man knew but he himself. And he was clothed with a vesture dipped in blood, and his name is called the Word of God. And the armies which were in heaven followed him upon white horses, clothed, and this is our word, put on, clothed in fine linen, white and clean. And the clothing of fine linen is what? The righteousness of the saints, right? We can back up to verse 8 and read that. It says, and to her was granted that she should be arrayed in fine linen, clean and white, for the fine linen is the righteousness of the saints. So to be clothed in fine linen is to be clothed with righteousness. Or we could say that to put on fine linen is to put on righteousness. And to help us understand this a little better, let's take a look at Romans 13:12. Romans 13:12 says, the night is far spent, the day is at hand. Let us therefore cast off the works of darkness, and let us put on the armor of light. Let us walk honestly as in the day, not in rioting and drunkenness, not in chambering and wantonness, not in strife and envying. But put ye on, and this is our word, but put ye on the Lord Jesus Christ, and make no provision for the flesh to fulfill the lust thereof. So putting on the whole armor of God is the same as putting on the Lord Jesus Christ. It's also the same as putting on or being clothed with righteousness. And so we can see that this has everything to do with salvation. And in verse 12 of this passage, God links the putting on of the armor of light with the putting on of Christ. And the armor of light is the same as the armor of God in Ephesians 6, because the Bible tells us that God is light. So the next question is, how and when did an individual put on or become clothed with the armor of God? Well, the moment we became saved. Let's take a look at Galatians chapter 3:26. Galatians 3:26. There we read, "For you are all the children of God by faith in Christ Jesus. For as many of you as have been baptized into Christ have put on Christ," or we could say have been clothed or arrayed with the robe of Christ's righteousness. We could also say, "For as many as of you as been baptized into Christ have put on or have been clothed with the armor of God." And this is important to understand, because putting on the armor of God is not something that the true believer can take off and set aside any more than the true believer can take off the robe of Christ's righteousness. The armor of God is the clothing of our righteousness. So God's command to put on the whole armor of God is similar to his command to become saved. And this is the complete opposite of what the free will doctrines teach, since they believe that becoming saved is your choice to begin with. They also believe that putting on the whole armor of God is something you decide to do after becoming saved, or else the enemy will have victory over you. But as we begin to go over each piece of the armor, we'll see that the Bible will not allow this conclusion. Let's take a look at 2 Corinthians chapter 6, verse 1. Here we're going to find another passage that mentions armor. 2 Corinthians chapter 6, verse 1. There we read, "We then, as workers together with him, beseech you that ye receive not the grace of God in vain. For he saith, I have heard thee in a time accepted, and in a day of salvation have I succored thee. Behold, now is the accepted time. Behold, now is the day of salvation. Giving no offense in anything, that the ministry be not blamed, but in all things approving ourselves as the ministers of God, in much patience, in afflictions, in necessities, in distresses, in stripes, in imprisonments, in tumults, in labors, in watchings, in fastings, by pureness, by knowledge, by long-suffering, by kindness, by the Holy Ghost, by love unfeigned, by the word of truth, by the power of God, by the armor of righteousness, on the right hand and on the left, by honor and by dishonor, by evil report and good report, as deceivers and yet true, as unknown yet well known, as dying, and behold, we live, as chastened and not killed, as sorrowful yet always rejoicing, as poor yet making many rich, as having nothing yet possessing all things." And again, here we can see another mention of the armor for the true child of God. But here, it's called the armor of righteousness. And the question again is, can we take off this armor and set it aside? Well, no more than we can take off the armor of light, and no more than we can take off the robe of Christ's righteousness. So salvation is the very armor that every true believer is clothed with the moment they became saved. Let's take a look at Isaiah 59:16. Isaiah 59:16. There we read, "And he saw that there was no man, and wondered that there was no intercessor. Therefore his arm brought salvation unto him." And this is speaking about Christ. "And his righteousness, it sustained him. For he put on righteousness as a breastplate, and an helmet of salvation upon his head, and he put on the garments of vengeance for clothing, and was clad with zeal as a cloak." And here we can see the language of an armor being put on, yet this armor, and this is the armor of God, has everything to do with salvation. Okay, let's go back to Ephesians 6:11. Ephesians chapter 6, verse 11, I'll read it once more. But put on the whole armor of God, that ye may be able to stand against the wiles of the devil. Now, after mentioning the armor of God over and over here so far, we now need to make sure we understand what the word armor means. The words whole armor in this verse comes from one Greek word, This is Strong's G3833, and it's a compound word that's made up of the word all, and it's also made up of the word instruments, or sometimes it's translated as weapons, and sometimes as armor. And as I looked up these verses where this Greek word is used, I noticed that the translators translated it as the word armor whenever the Greek word was singular, and then whenever the Greek word was plural, they translated it as weapons or as instruments. And I think this goes along with the understanding that we have of physical armor. You know, it consists of various instruments or weapons that an individual has to bear. But just because we understand what physical armor is and does, doesn't mean that we can apply that natural understanding to the way the armor of God works, like being able to take it off and put it back on whenever we want to. Okay, I want to continue going over the next few verses before getting into the description of the actual armor of God here in Ephesians 6, so we're not jumping back and forth. I'll read it once more. Put on the whole armor of God. And we understand this is an admonishment to become saved, just like putting on Christ. Put on the whole armor of God. And now the next part of the verse is going to explain to us the purpose of putting on this armor. It says, that you may be able to stand against the wiles of the devil. So the first word that I looked up here is the word wiles, which is Strong's G3180. And this word is translated in one other place only as lie in wait. And according to, let's take a look at it first. Let's take a look at Ephesians chapter 4. We're going to find this in the context of those whom God has saved so that they can no longer be deceived. Let's turn to Ephesians 4:14. And I want to start reading from verse 10 to get the context. There we read, he that descendeth is the same also that ascended up far above all heavens, that he might fill all things. And he gave some apostles, and some prophets, and some evangelists, and some pastors and teachers, for the perfecting of the saints, for the work of the ministry, for the edifying of the body of Christ. And this is all language of salvation. Till we all come to the unity of the faith and of the knowledge of the Son of God, unto a perfect man. Now, this isn't talking about a perfect saved individual in the flesh. This is the perfect man of you here is referring to all the true believers that make up the body of Christ with Christ as the head. And that's why the next part says, unto the measure of the stature of the fullness of Christ. And here's what that salvation accomplished. Verse 14 says, that we henceforth be no more children tossed to and fro and carried about with every wind of doctrine by the sleight of men and cunning craftiness, whereby they lie in wait. And this is the same word from Ephesians 6, translated as the wiles of the devil. And what was the devil lying in wait for? Well, the last part of the verse tells us it was to deceive. So lying in wait to deceive are the wiles of the devil. We can see this has to do with being deceived into following false doctrines. So salvation freed us not just from the yoke of bondage to sin, but God also gave us the mind of Christ when he saved us, and he also opened our eyes that we could finally see. He opened our ears that we could finally hear the truth and follow the truth. Let's take a look at Acts 19:24. Here's one example of what happens when the elect of God are brought out of the deception of the devil into the light of truth. Acts 19:24 says, for a certain man named Demetrius, a silversmith, which made silver shrines for Diana, brought no small gain unto the craftsmen, whom he called together with the workmen of like occupation, and said, sirs, ye know that by this craft we have our wealth. Moreover, ye see and hear that not only at Ephesus, but almost throughout all Asia, this Paul hath persuaded and turned away much people, saying that they be no gods which are made with hands, so that not only this our craft is in danger to be set at naught, but also that the temple of the great goddess Diana should be despised and her magnificence should be destroyed, whom all Asia and the world worshipeth. Another example we can look at is Paul himself. Before becoming saved, Paul didn't have the armor of God, which is the armor of light or the armor of righteousness. He was an elect of God, but he had not yet put on Christ because Christ had not yet saved him. He had not applied his salvation yet. Instead, Paul was persecuting those that did have Christ. So this means that Paul was still in spiritual darkness prior to becoming saved. Let's take a look at Colossians 1:12. Colossians 1:12 says, "Giving thanks unto the Father, which hath made us meet to be partakers of the inheritance of the saints in light, who hath delivered us from the power of darkness, and hath translated us into the kingdom of his dear Son." And let's also take a look at 1 Timothy 1:12. 1 Timothy 1:12. There we read, "I thank Christ Jesus our Lord, who hath enabled me, for that he counted me faithful, putting me into the ministry, who was before a blasphemer and a persecutor and injurious, but I obtained mercy because I did it ignorantly in unbelief." And we know that when God saved Paul, that he also opened up his blinded eyes and he opened his shut ears. And Paul, who's an example of every elect who became saved, began following the truth. So this is the result of becoming saved. Or we can also say this is the result of putting on the whole armor of God. Okay, let's turn back to Ephesians 6:11. "Put on the whole armor of God, that ye may be able to stand against the wiles of the devil." The last verse, the last word in this verse that I want to take a look at is the word devil. This is Strong's G1228, and this word appears 38 times in the New Testament. 35 times it's translated as devil. Twice it's translated as false accuser, and once as slanderer. And what I found interesting is that the three times that this Greek word isn't translated as devil, when I looked it up, I found out that it was not referring directly to Satan those other three times. So let's take a look at these. 1 Timothy chapter 3, verse 11. 1 Timothy 3:11 says, "Even so must their wives," and he's talking about the wives of the deacons, "even so must their wives be grave, not slanderers," and this is the word devil, "not slanderers, sober, faithful in all things." Let's also take a look at 2 Timothy 3:1. 2 Timothy 3:1, we'll read down to verse 7. It says, "This know also, that in the last days perilous times shall come. For men shall be lovers of their own selves, covetous, boasters, proud, blasphemers, disobedient to parents, unthankful, unholy, without natural affection, truce breakers, false accusers." And this is the word devil. "False accusers, incontinent, fierce, despisers of those that are good, traitors, heady, high-minded, lovers of pleasures more than lovers of God, having a form of godliness, but denying the power thereof. From such turn away, for this sort are they which creep into houses and lead captive silly women laden with sins, led away with diverse lusts, ever learning and never able to come to the knowledge of the truth." So I'm not going to get into explaining this passage, but I just want you to notice the context where this Greek word is used. And the last passage where this word devil is found is in Titus 2 verse 3. But let's start reading from verse 1. Titus chapter 2, verse 1. "But speak thou the things which become sound doctrine, that the aged men be sober, grave, temperate, sound in faith, in charity, in patience. The aged women likewise, that they be in behavior as becometh holiness, not false accusers." And again, this is the word devil. "Not false accusers, not given to much wine, teachers of good things." So why do you suppose the translators didn't just translate these remaining three passages the same way they did the 35 other times as devil? Well, probably because when we hear the word devil, we immediately think of Satan. And rightly so, I think, because anything that is not of God is of the devil. But I believe the reason they didn't use the word devil in these three passages is because the word devil comes from Strong's G1225, which is the word accuse. And so I believe the translators understood that certain context called probably for that type of translation. So this is how we can understand that the word devil is also to be understood as the accuser. And what did he accuse us of? Well, he accused us of breaking the law of God so that we can be condemned to death. Okay, and we can see an example of this. Let's take a look at the book of Job, chapter 2, verse 4. Chapter 2, verse 4. And we're going to read down to verse 10. And Satan answered Jehovah and said, "Skin for skin, yea, all that a man hath will he give for his life. But put forth thine hand now and touch his bone and his flesh, and he will curse thee to thy face." And Jehovah said unto Satan, "Behold, he is in thine hand, but save his life." So went Satan forth from the presence of Jehovah and smote Job with sore boils from the sole of his foot unto his crown. And he took him a potsherd to scrape himself withal, and he sat down among the ashes. Then said his wife unto him, "Dost thou still retain thine integrity? Curse God and die." But he said unto her, "Thou speakest as one of the foolish women speaketh. What, shall we receive good at the hand of God, and shall we not receive evil?" And all this did not Job sin with his lips. So Job's wife wanted Job to do exactly what Satan said Job would do, but he didn't do. Okay, this is why in another passage, Satan is called the accuser of the brethren. Let's take a look at Revelation 12:10. In Revelation 12:10, there we read, "And I heard a loud voice saying in heaven, Now is come salvation and strength and the kingdom of our God and the power of his Christ, for the accuser of our brethren is cast down, which accused them before our God day and night. And they overcame him by the blood of the Lamb and by the word of their testimony, and they loved not their lives unto the death." Now, even though this phrase, "the accuser of the brethren," is a different Greek word altogether, it still lends support to our conclusion of why Satan is also called the devil, because the devil, or the word devil, means accuser. So let's turn back to Ephesians chapter 6, verse 11. "Put on the whole armor of God, that ye may be able to stand against the wiles of the devil," or we could say that you may be able to stand against the lying in wait of the accuser. And it's important to note that this was the case during the day of salvation. But when judgment day began on the world, Satan had been put down from all authority and he's been defeated. And that's what we read in Revelation 12:10, that the accuser of the brethren has been cast down and overcome. And again, certainly not by anything that we did, but by Christ saving the last of his elect and then shutting the door. Okay, I want to move on to verse 12 of Ephesians chapter 6. It says, "For we wrestle not against flesh and blood, but against principalities, against powers, against rulers of the darkness of this world, against spiritual wickedness in high places." So the first word that I decided to look up here is the word wrestle. This Greek word only appears here, so this isn't a word that I can expound too much on, other than the context seemed to suggest that this is a correct translation, since it's referring to a battle between good versus evil. So when this verse says that we wrestle not against flesh and blood, it's telling us that the battle for the true believer is not against other people. It's not a physical battle, it's a spiritual one. Okay, let's take a look at 2 Corinthians 10:2. 2 Corinthians chapter 10, verse 2 says, "But I beseech you, that I may not be bold when I am present with that confidence, wherewith I think to be bold against some, which think of us as if we walked according to the flesh. For though we walk in the flesh, we do not war after the flesh. For the weapons of our warfare are not carnal, but mighty through God to the pulling down of strongholds, casting down imaginations, and every high thing that exalteth itself against the knowledge of God, and bringing into captivity every thought to the obedience of Christ, and having in a readiness to revenge all disobedience when your obedience is fulfilled." So when we're preaching the gospel of God's judgment, and people oppose us, and reject us, and slander us, condemn us, or even threaten us, well, the battle is not physically with those people. It's a spiritual battle. Okay, that's why the armor that we wear is also not a physical. It's not a physical armor, it's a spiritual armor. So going back to Ephesians 6:12, you'll notice that God mentions four things that the true believers wrestle against. And again, they're all spiritual. Let's take a look at the first one. The first one says, we wrestle against principalities. And the Greek word translated as principalities is Strong's G746, and this word is mostly translated as beginning. Let's take a look at Matthew 19:4 as an example. Matthew 19, verse 4. There we read, and he answered and said unto them, have ye not read that which made them at the beginning? And this is the word principality. At the beginning made them male and female. So again, why didn't the translators just translate this word the same way it appeared each time? Well, because they also had to take the context into consideration. What the translators must have done, I believe, is examined the root word of this Greek word in order to justify their translation of this Greek word that seems to speak of the origin of things. In other words, when we look at this Greek word of Strong 746, we can see that it comes from Strong's G756, which is translated as begin. But this word comes from the root word, which is Strong's G757, and this Greek word only appears two times in the New Testament, and it's translated as rule over or reign over. Let's take a look at Romans 15:12. Romans 15:12. There we read. And again, Esaias saith, there shall be a root of Jesse, and he that shall rise to reign over, and this is our word, to reign over the Gentiles, in him shall the Gentiles trust. So this verse is speaking of Christ as the one who was to rule over the Gentiles. So that means that as we began with the Greek word translated as principalities in Ephesians 6, and we saw that this word was mostly translated as beginning, and then we saw that this word ultimately comes from the root word that's translated as ruler, then this means that the word beginning and the word ruler, as far as these Greek words are concerned, are linked. This is why the first word we began to look at from Ephesians 6:12 is also translated as magistrate. So in other words, the word principality is also translated as magistrate, I think one time, and magistrate is a type of ruler. Let's take a look at Colossians 1:17 to see how God ties this together. Colossians 1:17. We'll start with verse 16. For by him were all things created that are in heaven and are in earth, visible and invisible, whether they be thrones or dominions or principalities or powers, all things were created by him and for him. And he is before all things, and by him all things consist. And he is the head of the body, the church, who is the beginning. And this is the same Greek word from Ephesians 6:12 translated as principalities, who is the beginning, the firstborn from the dead, that in all things he might have the preeminence. So notice that Christ is called both the head and the beginning. That's because as the head, according to Ephesians 5, Christ has authority over his bride. And being called the beginning means that in all things, Christ has the preeminence. But because we know that the word beginning doesn't just describe being first, but it also describes having authority, well, we can see how that ties in with Christ being both the head of the body and the ruler of all things. So this is why the Greek word mostly translated as beginning is also translated as principalities in Ephesians 6:12. And when I looked this up in J.P. Green's Interlinear, it didn't translate it using the word principalities, but it actually translated it using the word ruler. Let's go ahead and turn back to Ephesians 6:12. For we wrestle not against flesh and blood, but against principalities, or we can say rulers. And then it says, we also wrestle against powers. And this word powers is Strong's G1849. And this word is translated as authority. Let's take a look at an example. Luke chapter 9, verse 1. In Luke 9, verse 1, we read, Then he called his 12 disciples together and gave them power and authority, and this is our word, over all devils to cure diseases, and he sent them to preach the kingdom of God and to heal the sick. So even though this is the same word, this is not the power or the authority that the true child of God wrestles against. Rather, it's the power that was given to Satan during the day of salvation. And we can see that in Luke chapter 4, verse 6. There we read, "And the devil said unto him, All this power," and this is our word, "all this power or authority will I give thee, and the glory of them, for that is delivered unto me, and to whomsoever I will, I give it." So Satan was given authority or power for a time from the one who has all authority. Okay, let's turn back to Ephesians 6:12. "For we wrestle not against flesh and blood, but against principalities," or against rulers, "against powers," or authorities. And the next part that specifies for us that the rulers and authorities that the child of God wrestles against were, of course, not of light, but of darkness. It says, "against rulers of the darkness of this world, against spiritual wickedness in high places." So here we see the word rulers, but this is a different Greek word from the word that we looked at earlier, translated as principalities. This Greek word translated as rulers is Strong's G2888, and it only appears in this verse, but it does come from two Greek words translated from Strong's G2902, which is commonly translated as hold or lay hold or to take hold on. And it also comes from Strong's G2889, which is the word cosmos that's commonly translated as world. And I found this interesting because that means that the word rulers in this verse literally refers to those who take hold of this world. And this, of course, is referring to Satan and to his people. And the last part of Ephesians 6:12 says, "against spiritual wickedness in high places." And all this language from verse 12 is everything that the true believer wrestled against, not against anyone personally or physically, but against that which they were ruled by the darkness and by spiritual wickedness. But when God saved us, the Bible teaches us that he delivered us from darkness and translated us into the kingdom of his dear Son. Now, notice here that at the end of the verse, it says, "in high places." And the first thing that I noticed when I looked at this is that the word places was italicized in our Bibles. So then that means that it's not in the original text. But when I read it like that, the way it's written in the King James, at first glance, I figured, okay, well, it must be translated correctly because high places fits perfectly with the context, because high places were condemned all throughout the Old Testament because that's where the heathen used to go to worship their false gods. But when I left out the word places, it left me with trying to figure out what God meant by telling us that we wrestle against spiritual wickedness on high. And that makes it say something a little bit different. Well, when I looked in my concordance and I looked up the Greek word high, I saw that it appeared 19 other times in the New Testament, mostly translated as heavenly, also translated as celestial, and also translated as in heaven. And that left me a little bit more confused, because in just about every case or every verse where we find this Greek word, it's used in a God-glorifying manner. Let's take a look at a few examples where the word high is translated as heavenly. First one is Matthew 18:35. Matthew 18:35 says, "So likewise shall my heavenly," this is our word, "heavenly Father do also unto you, if ye from your hearts forgive not every one his brother their trespasses." Let's jump over to John 3:12. John 3:12 says, "If I have told you earthly things and ye believe not, how shall ye believe if I tell you of heavenly things?" And here's our word again, heavenly. Let's jump to 1 Corinthians 15:48. 1 Corinthians 15:48 says, "As is the earthy, such are they also that are earthy. As is the heavenly, such are they also that are heavenly. As we have borne the image of the earthly, so we shall bear the image of the heavenly." Here we find the word three times. So you can see what I mean when I say that the word heavenly is, in just about every verse, is used in a God-glorifying way. So when Ephesians 6:12 talks about the rulers and of the darkness of this world and spiritual wickedness, not in high places, but in the heavenlies, well, I was scratching my head for a while trying to make the connection, mainly because the exact phrase, in the heavenlies, is used 4 times in the book of Ephesians, and it's always in a God-glorifying context. Let's take a look at the first one, Ephesians chapter 1, verse 3. Ephesians 1, verse 3 says, "Blessed be the God and Father of our Lord Jesus Christ, who hath blessed us with all spiritual blessings in the heavenlies, in Christ." The next one's in Ephesians 1, 20. It says, "Which he wrought in Christ, when he raised him from the dead and set him at his own right hand in the heavenlies." There's our word. Ephesians chapter 2, verse 6. It says, "And hath raised us up together and made us sit together in the heavenlies, in Christ Jesus." And then Ephesians 3:10 says, "To the intent that now unto the principalities and powers in the heavenlies might be known by the church the manifold wisdom of God." So all 4 times in this verse, we find the exact same Greek words that make up the phrase "in the heavenlies," the same way we read about it in Ephesians 6:12. So if you noticed, Ephesians 3:10 is a passage that actually has similar language to that of Ephesians 6:12, because it mentions the principalities and powers in the heavenlies. And if we turn again to Ephesians 6:12, we'll read the same language again. It says, "For we wrestle not against flesh and blood," and here's the same language that mentions principalities and powers in the heavenlies. It says, "But against principalities, against powers, against rulers of the darkness of this world, against spiritual wickedness in the heavenlies." So the only thing that I can conclude from the phrase "in the heavenlies" is that it's used to refer to both something that God, that is God glorifying, as well as something that isn't, like spiritual wickedness in the heavenlies. And this would have made sense to me had it been before the cross, because we know that before the cross, Satan still had access into heaven along with the fallen angels, or he still had access, I suppose we could say, to the heavenlies, but at the cross, they were cast out. And the book of Ephesians was written sometime after the cross, so that made it a little bit more difficult, as well as the fact that this language in Ephesians 6:12 is not only speaking of that present time when this was written, but it's also looking at our wrestling and spiritual wickedness in the heavenlies taking place from that time forward. So I couldn't quite figure out why God wrote it this way, and I guess I'll be the first one in line in today's Q&A. To try to figure that out. Let's go ahead and close with the word of prayer. Dear Heavenly Father, we give you thanks, Lord, again, that we can search throughout your word, Father, for your truth, that we can look and we can try to find answers, Lord. And we know, Lord, that we may not always have the answer or be able to have the answer, Lord. And that's what keeps us humble. And we pray, Lord, that you continue to guide us, Lord, in all things, and that you open our eyes, Lord, according to your will, and that you may guide us, Lord, and continue to feed us. In Jesus' name we pray. Amen.
1: 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You can hear more of Eddie's studies at eBibleFellowship.org. Until next time, may the Lord's perfect will be done.

0: Welcome to eBible Fellowship's Bible Study. In this series of Bible studies, we'll be taking a closer look at the Bible's evidence for the completion of the prolonged judgment day and the end of the world occurring in the year 2033. And now here's your host and Bible teacher, Chris McCann.
1: Hello and welcome to eBible Fellowship's Bible study that is taking a look at the biblical evidence for the end in the year 2033. This is study number 71. And in our last couple of studies, we've been looking at the time prior to the flood leading up to the day of the flood. And we saw that God predestinated. He named in Genesis 6 exactly who would get on board the ark. And we also saw that he waited, as 1 Peter tells us, that the Lord was long-suffering in the days of Noah while the ark was preparing. And we understand that that is a biblical principle, that God is long-suffering, patient, waiting for the precious fruit of the earth, for all that he had named to be saved to become saved. And we spent some time, talking about the few souls, the eight souls, and of course they represent the elect, as the elect are said to be the few who are chosen in the New Testament. And so in all probability, some of Noah's sons or his daughters-in-law remained unsaved all the way up until God finally was more specific and told them yet 7 days. Historically, there was just 1 week left, 1 week, and then the flood would come, the judgment would come. And so Noah and his family and everyone else, because Noah was a preacher of righteousness, and we read in also in 1 Peter that the Lord Jesus preached to the spirits in prison in the time before the flood, while the while the ark was in construction. And how does Christ preach? Through his people. And there is Noah, the preacher of righteousness. The ark, a construction itself, was a testimony. It was a vivid illustration of God's intention to destroy the world with the flood. And so we can be certain, once Noah got that final piece of information,

0: information, you know, wherein he would know the exact day, month, year of the flood that he told everyone. Of course, in Matthew 24, verse 39, we read that they knew not until the flood came and took them all away. Well, how do you explain that if they knew? Well, they knew that Noah was preaching it. They knew that he had built the ark. And so they heard his words. They saw, again, that living illustration, that living testimony of the gospel. And yet they disbelieve, because that's the nature of a sinner. All men have not faith. They do not believe or trust the word of God. And so they rejected it. But then soon the waters came. The rain started, 40 days, 40 nights. Everything the Bible says is absolutely true and took place historically. And as the waters kept rising and rising and rising to the point where all people perished, then they knew. Then they knew. They knew in the sense of experiencing it. It was experiential knowledge, the same type of knowledge that the Lord tells us about in Exodus chapter 14 concerning Pharaoh and the Egyptians, who perished in a very similar manner as to the people who perished in the flood. They drowned, and so did Pharaoh and the Egyptians. We read in Exodus 14, in verse 17, "And I, behold, I will harden the hearts of the Egyptians, and they shall follow them," that is, follow Israel through the Red Sea. Remember, the Lord divided the waters from the waters and made a pathway that was completely dry. What an incredible miracle. A whole sea had been resting on top of that for who knows how long. And then finally the waters part, and certainly there would be puddles and mud, and you would find it impossible to travel across it with your animals, with your carts, and yet no problem, because not only did the Lord perform the miracle of parting the sea, he performed an additional miracle of drying the ground. So they could travel across a dry seabed. And so the Egyptians were trying to do the same thing. And God says, "Behold, I will harden the hearts of the Egyptians, and they shall follow them, and it will get me honor upon Pharaoh and upon all his host, upon his chariots and upon his horsemen, and the Egyptians shall know." There's that word, know. "The Egyptians shall know that I am Jehovah when I have gotten me honor upon Pharaoh, upon his chariots, and upon his horsemen." And what did God say? He'll get him honor. And at what point did he get that honor? When he collapsed the walls of water upon Pharaoh and the Egyptian army, and they died, they drowned. That's the point that God is referring to. I will get me honor, and the Egyptians shall know I am Jehovah when I have gotten me honor upon Pharaoh, and so forth. The experience, not intellectual, although there could be, you know, a quick moment, of realization. Because not only did they drown, but you have to keep in mind these huge walls of water collapsed upon them. That would have been very forceful and could have knocked them unconscious. But it didn't matter what they're thinking. God's not telling us that they knew based on intellectual realization in the moment. Oh, wow. God is Jehovah. Now they know. Or in the flood, you know, as the rain keeps falling, Yeah, they had more time, and more than likely, they were saying, "Oh, Noah was right. Noah was correct. It's happening just like he said." Well, but that's not necessary. That's not necessary. If we go to Psalm 9, the Lord tells us in Psalm 9, in verse 16, Jehovah is known by the judgment which he executeth. Jehovah is known by the judgment he carries out. He carries out. We see that with Pharaoh and the Egyptians. They will know I am Jehovah when I've gotten me honor. And likewise, I didn't read the verse. I just referred to it. Let's go to Matthew 24. And this ties in, you know, when Jesus says in verse 36, of that day and hour, knoweth no man. And then I've pointed out, and, you know, the pastor should point this out. They won't. They want to sweep it under the rug. You see, this is the problem. You have to be honest with the Bible. It's not politics. It's not take a side and my side, and my position, my doctrinal position. We won't budge from, as we see in politics, right? They can be proven wrong. There could be video evidence. There could be all kinds of things. Everyone believes they're wrong, but their side will not acknowledge it, and therefore they will not. That's why people recognize that they're deceitful and liars. Likewise with the churches, they hold on to their doctrine because their denomination, it's the doctrine of their particular denomination, it's the doctrine of their church, and they are afraid to honestly investigate the Bible on it. But when it comes to this, they say, no man knows. That's right here, Matthew 24, 36, hundreds and maybe thousands of times, people who have visited eBible and heard us speak of these things have gone to that verse. And we point out, hey, what about the next verse? Verse 37, but as the days of Noah were, so shall also the coming of the Son of Man be. And again, keep in mind, Jesus is no dummy. He's the all-wise God. He is the essence of brilliance. And certainly he understands. He just made a statement, no man knows the day or hour. And then he's giving a historical reference to Noah that we can check. And he says his coming will be as it was in the days of Noah. So we would expect Noah didn't have a clue. Had no idea, flood just came. No, he knew in advance, 120 years, built the ark. Can't build the ark overnight, you know. And he knew what was coming. But then Genesis 7, verse 4, yet 7 days. He knew the exact day. Well, that doesn't agree with Jesus's conclusion. But if we keep reading verses 38 and 39, for as in the days that were before the flood, they were eating and drinking, marrying and giving in marriage until the day that Noah entered into the ark and knew not until the flood came and took them all away, so shall also the coming of the Son of Man be. They knew not. That supports what Jesus was saying, doesn't it? Of that day and hour knoweth no man. Well, there it is, verse 39. Now, someone who's careless, maybe willfully ignorant as well, will go to verse 39 and say, well, there it is. See, no man knows the day or hour. Yes, but you skipped over Noah. You skipped over Noah. And you have to take in the whole Bible. You can't just look for things that agree with your conclusion. You have to explain things that do not. And what we find is that Noah knew, his whole family knew, the precise day they were able to enter into the ark, and God shut him in. God shut him in. The reference that they knew not until the flood came and took them all away. Well, it didn't take Noah and the eight souls away. It took the wicked away. The wicked, the unsaved of the world were taken away. The unsaved knew not until the flood came, took them away. Why does the Lord use that language? Because Jehovah is known by the judgment which he executes. He's carried it out. Once he carried it out, then they know he is Jehovah. They know he is God. And same with Pharaoh and the Egyptians. When the Lord got him honor at the point of their drowning, then they knew he was Jehovah. And this has to be factored in. And really, when we study the Bible, honestly, and take in all the available biblical information to come and finally arrive at our conclusion, we find the truth is that the Lord has a biblical principle in which he always forewarns his people. And we've probably gone to this before, but never hurts to go to a Bible verse a second, a third, a thousandth time. Amos 3, verse 7. I'll start in verse 6. Shall a trumpet be blown in the city and the people not be afraid? Shall there be evil in the city and Jehovah hath not done it? Surely the Lord Jehovah will do nothing, but he revealeth his secret unto his servants, the prophets. God reveals. And look at Deuteronomy 29:29. The secret things belong unto Jehovah our God. But, the memory is going. Deuteronomy 29, verse 29 says, the secret things belong unto Jehovah our God, but those things which are revealed belong unto us and to our children forever, that we may do all the words of this law. Secret things belong to God. No man knows, you see. No man knows. God does. And it belongs to him. But he'll do nothing without first revealing his secret to the prophets. And what do the prophets do? They proclaim it. They proclaim it. So the secret things belong to God, but once he reveals them to his people, the only ones who will receive it because they have ears to hear. Sadly, the rest, whether they be a secularist or a religionist of any religion, and which includes the professed Christians of the churches at this time, at the time of the end and the end of the church age, it doesn't matter that if you don't have ears to hear, if you don't have ears to hear, you're not going to hear Christ's voice. You're not going to believe, ultimately. You're not going to understand. The wise man's heart understands or discerneth time and judgment, but not the wicked, not the wicked. Daniel 12, verses 9 and 10, seal up the word, Daniel, till the time of the end. None of the wicked will understand. And you know, there's a connection here from verse 9, seal up the word till the time of the end. Implication is it'll be unsealed. And actually an earlier verse in verse 4, which is very similar, says seal up the word till the time of the end and knowledge will increase. So the knowledge, the doctrinal truths that have been sealed or hidden in the Bible are revealed by God, the Spirit of God, The people of God follow the biblical methodology, comparing spiritual with spiritual or scripture with scripture, and their knowledge increases. But those who are of natural mind and just simply cannot discern spiritual things because they do not have the Spirit, their spirit is dead, not living, not born again, and they lack the indwelling Holy Spirit. So they're like those five foolish virgins who have lamps. The lamp is the Word of God, the Bible. They possess Bibles, but they have no oil to light the lamp. The oil is the Holy Spirit. And you see, you need the oil in the lamp. And when you have the oil in the lamp, suddenly you have light. And with light, you can read. You can, and upon reading, you can understand. But none of the wicked understand. They don't have the oil. They don't have the Spirit of God. Well, going back to Genesis 7, I'm going to read verses 15 and 16, and then we're going to spend some time looking at the door that is shut here, and we want to, because it's so important, it's extremely important regarding what God has done on the date of May 21, 2011, the thing that he has done, this is accomplished, and its consequences for all mankind, for every human being, and how that began the day of judgment. So let's go to Genesis 7, verse 15. And there it says, "And they went in unto Noah into the ark, two and two of all flesh, wherein is the breath of life. And they that went in male and female of all flesh, as God had commanded him, and Jehovah shut him in." Jehovah shut him in. And you see, the Lord waits. He waits. Entry into the ark, we've talked about this. Pictures coming into Christ, the safety, security of salvation in the Lord Jesus Christ. And that's the reason that God commanded pitch it with pitch. And the word pitch in Hebrew is atonement. So the ark within and without was pitch with pitch, or it was atone with atonement. And so go into the ark, now you're inside the atonement. And the atonement points to the shed blood of Christ. Everyone who enters in has had their sins paid for. None who were not chosen by God, they had to be chosen, and we know that that took place before the foundation of the world. Christ died for them at the point of the foundation of the world, shed his blood then, and the Lord accomplished the salvation of all those individuals over the course of human history, and that's what this is portraying. Now these few souls enter in, and in this historical parable of the flood, all that the Lord predestinated, again, read Genesis 6, God names these people, all that he predestinated to enter into the ark have entered into the ark. Therefore, the Lord ceases to be long-suffering, and he shuts the door. And notice, it was not Noah. It wasn't one of his sons. It wasn't Noah's wife. It wasn't any of the daughters-in-law, the sons' wives. No person, no human being inside the ark shut the door. Again, this is what the Bible says. In Genesis 7, verse 16, in the last part of that verse, Jehovah shut him in. God shut the door of the ark. It was the action of God, and the action of God reveals the will of God for the world of that day, once God shut the door of the ark, it would remain shut. People could have come. I don't know if they did or not, but it doesn't matter. People could have come. You know, let's say maybe after 2 days or 3 days of heavy rain, they certainly were familiar with the ark, familiar with Noah's preaching, and they could have come right up to the door and knocked on the door and banged on the door and pleaded, open the door, open, let us in. And you might think it's cruel of those inside the ark. Maybe they heard them. And shouldn't they have opened? Well, no, they couldn't have, because Jehovah shut the door. You see, that's revealing God's action, God's will, God's purpose. And that's what the Bible teaches us concerning judgments of God, that God does the shutting as well as the opening. For instance, in Isaiah 22, verse 22, and the key of the house of David will I lay upon his shoulder, so he shall open and none shall shut, and he shall shut and none shall open. Now, this is referring to a man named Eliakim, but it's really spiritually pointing to the Lord Jesus Christ. The key of the house of David is laid upon his shoulder, so he shall open and none shall shut, and he shall shut and none shall open. See, the key Christ has. The Lord Jesus possesses the key. And with that key, he can open. And we might wonder, well, what would he open? Well, he can open up the prison. He can open up the spiritual dungeon that the sinner is in. As we read in Isaiah 61, verse 1, the Spirit of the Lord Jehovah is upon me, because Jehovah has anointed me to preach good tidings unto the meek. He has sent me to bind up the brokenhearted, to proclaim liberty to the captives, and the opening of the prison to them that are bound. Well, we don't have time in this study, but in Luke 4, the Lord Jesus quotes this and states, today is this word fulfilled in your ears. So Jesus is coming, and the whole gospel going forth, that's Christ sending the gospel. Christ is the essence of the gospel. And the word going forth had the power. It had the authority of Christ. It possessed the key. Remember that in the New Testament, where the church mistakenly thought it was speaking of the man Peter, upon this rock I will build my church, and that's supposedly how they got this idea of a pope, which is just a huge error. It's a terrible erroneous doctrine that takes the glory from God, and they build an enormous denomination on it, and the whole denomination has been apostate for many centuries. But the key, well, we don't have time right now, but Lord willing, when we get together, we'll talk more about the key that opened, and that has to do with salvation. Then we'll talk about the key that shuts. And of course, that can relate to God's judgment.
1: 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Until our next Bible study, may the Lord's perfect will be done.

0: We welcome you to eBible Fellowship's Bible reading program. We read in 2 Timothy 3, verse 16, "All Scripture is given by inspiration of God and is profitable for doctrine, for reproof, for correction, for instruction in righteousness." Now, let's begin our Bible reading program.
1: Genesis 48. "And it came to pass after these things, that one told Joseph, Behold, thy father is sick. And he took with him his two sons, Manasseh and Ephraim. And one told Jacob, and said, Behold, thy son Joseph cometh unto thee. And Israel strengtheneth himself, and sat upon the bed. And Jacob said unto Joseph, God Almighty appeared unto me at Luz in the land of Canaan, and blessed me, and said unto me, Behold, I will make thee fruitful, and multiply thee, and I will make of thee a multitude of people, and will give this land to thy seed after thee for an everlasting possession. And now thy two sons, Ephraim and Manasseh, which were born unto thee in the land of Egypt, before I came unto thee into Egypt, are mine. As Reuben and Simeon, they shall be mine. And thy issue which thou begettest after them shall be thine, and shall be called after the name of their brethren in their inheritance. And as for me, when I came from Padan, Rachel died by me in the land of Canaan in the way, when yet there was but a little way to come unto Ephrath, and I buried her there in the way of Ephrath, the same is Bethlehem. And Israel beheld Joseph's sons, and said, Who are these? And Joseph said unto his father, They are my sons, whom God hath given me in this place. And he said, Bring them, I pray thee, unto me, and I will bless them. Now the eyes of Israel were dim for age, so that he could not see. And he brought them near unto him, and he kissed them, and embraced them. And Israel said unto Joseph, I had not thought to see thy face, and lo, God hath shewed me also thy seed. And Joseph brought them out from between his knees, and he bowed himself with his face to the earth. And Joseph took them both, Ephraim in his right hand toward Israel's left hand, and Manasseh in his left hand toward Israel's right hand, and brought them near unto him. And Israel stretched out his right hand, and laid it upon Ephraim's head, who was the younger, and his left hand upon Manasseh's head, guiding his hands wittingly, for Manasseh was the firstborn. And he blessed Joseph, and said, God, before whom my fathers Abraham and Isaac did walk, the God which fed me all my life long unto this day, the angel which redeemed me from all evil, bless the lads, and let my name be named on them, and the name of my fathers Abraham and Isaac, and let them grow into a multitude in the midst of the earth. And when Joseph saw that his father laid his right hand upon the head of Ephraim, it displeased him. And he held up his father's hand to remove it from Ephraim's head unto Manasseh's head. And Joseph said unto his father, Not so, my father, for this is the firstborn. Put thy right hand upon his head. And his father refused and said, I know it, my son, I know it. He also shall become a people, and he also shall be great, but truly his younger brother shall be greater than he, and his seed shall become a multitude of nations. And he blessed them that day, saying, In thee shall Israel bless, saying, God make thee as Ephraim and as Manasseh. And he set Ephraim before Manasseh. And Israel said unto Joseph, Behold, I die, but God shall be with you, and bring you again unto the land of your fathers. Moreover, I have given to thee one portion above thy brethren, which I took out of the hand of the Amorite with my sword and my bow. Genesis 49. And Jacob called unto his sons, and said, Gather yourselves together, that I may tell you that which shall befall you in the last days. Gather yourselves together, and hear, ye sons of Jacob, and hearken unto Israel your father. Reuben, thou art my firstborn, my might, and the beginning of my strength, the excellency of dignity, and the excellency of power. Unstable as water, thou shalt not excel. Because thou wentest up to thy father's bed, then defiledst thou it, he went up to my couch. Simeon and Levi are brethren, instruments of cruelty are in their habitations. O my soul, come not thou into their secret, unto their assembly. Mine honor, be not thou united, for in their anger they slew a man, and in their self-will they digged down a wall. Cursed be their anger, for it was fierce, and their wrath, for it was cruel. I will divide them in Jacob and scatter them in Israel. Judah, thou art he whom thy brethren shall praise. Thy hand shall be in the neck of thine enemies, thy father's children shall bow down before thee. Judah is a lion's whelp. From the prey, my son, thou art gone up. He stooped down, he couched as a lion, and as an old lion, who shall rouse him up? The scepter shall not depart from Judah, nor a lawgiver from between his feet, until Shiloh come, and unto him shall the gathering of the people be. Binding his foal unto the vine, and his ass's coat unto the choice vine, he washed his garments in wine, and his clothes in the blood of grapes. His eyes shall be red with wine, and his teeth white with milk. Zebulun shall dwell at the haven of the sea, and he shall be for an haven of ships, and his border shall be unto Zidon. Issachar is a strong ass couching down between two burdens. And he saw that rest was good, and the land that it was pleasant, and bowed his shoulder to bear, and became a servant unto tribute. Dan shall judge his people as one of the tribes of Israel. Dan shall be a serpent by the way, an adder in the path, that biteth the horse's heels, so that his rider shall fall backward. I have waited for thy salvation, O Lord. Gad, a troop, shall overcome him, but he shall overcome at the last. Out of Asher his bread shall be fat, and he shall yield royal dainties. Naphtali is a hind let loose. He giveth goodly words. Joseph is a fruitful bough, even a fruitful bough by a well, whose branches run over the wall. The archers have sorely grieved him, and shot at him, and hated him. But his bow abode in strength, and the arms of his hand were made strong by the hands of the mighty God of Jacob. From thence is the shepherd, the stone of Israel. Even by the God of thy father, who shall help thee, and by the Almighty, who shall bless thee with blessings of heaven above, blessings of the deep that lieth under, blessings of the breast and of the womb. The blessings of thy father have prevailed above the blessings of my progenitors, unto the utmost bound of the everlasting hills. They shall be on the head of Joseph, and on the crown of the head of him that was separate from his brethren. Benjamin shall raven as a wolf. In the morning he shall devour the prey, and at night he shall divide the spoil. All these are the 12 tribes of Israel, and this is it that their father spake unto them, and blessed them, every one according to his blessing, he blessed them. And he charged them, and said unto them, I am to be gathered unto my people. Bury me with my fathers in the cave that is in the field of Ephron the Hittite, in the cave that is in the field of Machpelah, which is before Mamre, in the land of Canaan, which Abraham bought with the field of Ephron the Hittite for a possession of a burying place. There they buried Abraham and Sarah his wife, and there they buried Isaac and Rebekah his wife, and there I buried Leah. The purchase of the field and of the cave that is therein was from the children of Heth. And when Jacob had made an end of commanding his sons, he gathered up his feet into the bed and yielded up the ghost, and was gathered unto his people. Genesis 50. And Joseph fell upon his father's face, and wept upon him, and kissed him. And Joseph commanded his servants the physicians to embalm his father, and the physicians embalmed Israel. And 40 days were fulfilled for him, for so are fulfilled the days of those which are embalmed. And the Egyptians mourned for him 70 days. And when the days of mourning were past, Joseph spake unto the house of Pharaoh, saying, If now I have found grace in your eyes, speak, I pray you, in the ears of Pharaoh, saying, My father made me swear, saying, Lo, I die. In my grave which I have digged for me in the land of Canaan, there shalt thou bury me. Now therefore let me go up, I pray thee, and bury my father, and I will come again. And Pharaoh said, Go up and bury thy father, according as he made thee swear. And Joseph went up to bury his father, and with him went up all the servants of Pharaoh, the elders of his house, and all the elders of the land of Egypt. And all the house of Joseph, and his brethren, and his father's house, only their little ones, and their flocks, and their herds, they left in the land of Goshen. And there went up with him both chariots and horsemen, and it was a very great company. And they came to the threshing floor of Atad, which is beyond Jordan. And there they mourned with a great and very sore lamentation, and he made a mourning for his father 7 days. And when the inhabitants of the land, the Canaanites, saw the mourning in the floor of Atad, they said, This is a grievous mourning to the Egyptians. Wherefore the name of it was called Abel Mizraim, which is beyond Jordan. And his sons did unto him according as he commanded them. For his sons carried him unto the land of Canaan, and buried him in the cave of the field of Machpelah, which Abraham bought with the field for a possession of a burying place of Ephron the Hittite before Mamre. And Joseph returned into Egypt, he and his brethren, and all that went up with him to bury his father, after he had buried his father. And when Joseph's brethren saw that their father was dead, they said, Joseph will peradventure hate us, and will certainly requite us all the evil which we did unto him. And they sent a messenger unto Joseph, saying, Thy father did command before he died, saying, So shall he say unto Joseph, Forgive, I pray thee now, the trespass of thy brethren and their sin. For they did unto thee evil, and now we pray thee, forgive the trespass of the servants of the God of thy father. And Joseph wept when they spake unto him. And his brethren also went and fell down before his face, and they said, Behold, we be thy servants. And Joseph said unto them, Fear not, for am I in the place of God? But as for you, ye thought evil against me, but God meant it unto good, to bring to pass as it is this day, to save much people alive. Now therefore fear ye not, I will nourish you and your little ones. And he comforted them, and spake kindly unto them. And Joseph dwelt in Egypt, he and his father's house, and Joseph lived 110 years. And Joseph saw Ephraim's children of the third generation. The children also of Machir, the son of Manasseh, were brought up on Joseph's knees. And Joseph said unto his brethren, I die, and God will surely visit you, and bring you out of this land, and unto the land which he sware to Abraham, to Isaac, and to Jacob. And Joseph took an oath of the children of Israel, saying, God will surely visit you, and ye shall carry up my bones from hence. So Joseph died, being 110 years old. And they embalmed him, and he was put in a coffin in Egypt.

The book of Exodus. Now these are the names of the children of Israel, which came into Egypt. Every man and his household came with Jacob. Reuben, Simeon, Levi, and Judah. Issachar, Zebulun, and Benjamin. Dan, and Naphtali. Gad, and Asher. And all the souls that came out of the loins of Jacob were 70 souls, for Joseph was in Egypt already. And Joseph died, and all his brethren, and all that generation. And the children of Israel were fruitful, and increased abundantly, and multiplied, and waxed exceeding mighty, and the land was filled with them. Now there arose up a new king over Egypt, which knew not Joseph. And he said unto his people, Behold, the people of the children of Israel are more and mightier than we. Come on, let us deal wisely with them, lest they multiply, and it come to pass that when there falleth out any war, they join also unto our enemies, and fight against us, and so get them up out of the land. Therefore they did set over them taskmasters to afflict them with their burdens, and they built for Pharaoh treasure cities, Pithom and Ramses. But the more they afflicted them, the more they multiplied and grew, and they were grieved because of the children of Israel. And the Egyptians made the children of Israel to serve with rigor, and they made their lives bitter with hard bondage, in mortar and brick, and in all manner of service in the field. All their service, wherein they made them serve, was with rigor. And the king of Egypt spake to the Hebrews' midwives, of which the name of the one was Shipra, and the name of the other Puah. And he said, When ye do the office of a midwife to the Hebrew women, and see them upon the stools, if it be a son, then he shall kill him, but if it be a daughter, then she shall live. But the midwives feared God, and did not as the king of Egypt commanded them, but saved the men children alive. And the king of Egypt called for the midwives, and said unto them, Why have ye done this thing, and saved the men children alive? And the midwives said unto Pharaoh, Because the Hebrew women are not as the Egyptian women, for they are lively, and are delivered ere the midwives come in unto them. Therefore God dealt well with the midwives, and the people multiplied and waxed very mightily. And it came to pass, because the midwives feared God, that he made them houses. And Pharaoh charged all his people, saying, Every son that is born ye shall cast into the river, and every daughter ye shall save alive. Exodus 2. And there went a man of the house of Levi, and took to wife a daughter of Levi. And the woman conceived and bare a son, and when she saw him that he was a goodly child, she hid him 3 months. And when she could no longer hide him, she took for him an ark of bulrushes, and daubed it with slime and with pitch, and put the child therein, and she laid it in the flags by the river's brink. And his sister stood afar off to wit what would be done to him. And the daughter of Pharaoh came down to wash herself at the river, and her maidens walked along the river's side. And when she saw the ark among the flags, she sent her maid to fetch it. And when she opened it, she saw the child, and behold, the babe wept. And she had compassion on him, and said, This is one of the Hebrews' children. Then said his sister to Pharaoh's daughter, Shall I go and call to thee a nurse of the Hebrew women, that she may nurse the child for thee? And Pharaoh's daughter said to her, Go. And the maid went and called the child's mother. And Pharaoh's daughter said unto her, Take this child away, and nurse it for me, and I will give thee thy wages. And the woman took the child, and nursed it. And the child grew, and she brought him unto Pharaoh's daughter, and he became her son. And she called his name Moses, and she said, Because I drew him out of the water. And it came to pass in those days, when Moses was grown, that he went out unto his brethren, and looked upon their burdens, and spied an Egyptian smiting an Hebrew, one of his brethren. And he looked this way and that way, and when he saw that there was no man, he slew the Egyptian, and hid him in the sand. And when he went out the second day, behold, two men of the Hebrews strove together, and he said to him that did the wrong, Wherefore smitest thou thy fellow? And he said, Who made thee a prince and a judge over us? Intendest thou to kill me as thou killst the Egyptian? And Moses feared and said, Surely this thing is known. And when Pharaoh heard this thing, he sought to slay Moses.
But Moses fled from the face of Pharaoh, and dwelt in the land of Midian, and he sat down by a well. Now the priest of Midian had 7 daughters, and they came and drew water, and filled the troughs to water their father's flock. And the shepherds came and drove them away. But Moses stood up and helped them, and watered their flock. And when they came to Reuel their father, he said, "How is it that ye are come so soon today?" And they said, "An Egyptian delivered us out of the hand of the shepherds, and also drew water enough for us, and watered the flock." And he said unto his daughters, "And where is he? Why is it that ye have left that man? Call him that he may eat bread." And Moses was content to dwell with the man, and he gave Moses Zipporah his daughter. And she bare him a son, and he called his name Gershom, for he said, "I have been a stranger in a strange land." And it came to pass in process of time that the king of Egypt died. And the children of Israel sighed by reason of the bondage, and they cried, and their cry came up unto God by reason of the bondage. And God heard their groaning, and God remembered his covenant with Abraham, with Isaac, and with Jacob. And God looked upon the children of Israel, and God had respect unto them. Exodus 3. Now Moses kept the flock of Jethro, his father-in-law, the priest of Midian, and he led the flock to the backside of the desert, and came to the mountain of God, even to Horeb. And the angel of the Lord appeared unto him in a flame of fire out of the midst of a bush. And he looked, and behold, the bush burned with fire, and the bush was not consumed. And Moses said, "I will now turn aside and see this great sight, why the bush is not burnt." And when the Lord saw that he turned aside to see, God called unto him out of the midst of the bush, and said, "Moses, Moses." And he said, "Here am I." And he said, "Draw not nigh hither, put off thy shoes from off thy feet, for the place whereon thou standest is holy ground." Moreover, he said, "I am the God of thy father, the God of Abraham, the God of Isaac, and the God of Jacob." And Moses hid his face, for he was afraid to look upon God. And the Lord said, "I have surely seen the affliction of my people, which are in Egypt, and have heard their cry by reason of their taskmasters, for I know their sorrows. And I am come down to deliver them out of the hands of the Egyptians, and to bring them out of that land unto a good land and a large, unto a land flowing with milk and honey, unto the place of the Canaanites, and the Hittites, and the Amorites, and the Perizzites, and the Hivites, and the Jebusites. Now therefore, behold, the cry of the children of Israel is come unto me, and I have also seen the oppression wherewith the Egyptians oppressed them. Come now therefore, and I will send thee unto Pharaoh, that thou mayest bring forth my people, the children of Israel, out of Egypt." And Moses said to God, "Who am I, that I should go unto Pharaoh, and that I should bring forth the children of Israel out of Egypt?" And he said, "Certainly I will be with thee, and this shall be a token unto thee, that I have sent thee. When thou hast brought forth the people out of Egypt, ye shall serve God upon this mountain." And Moses said unto God, "Behold, when I come unto the children of Israel, and shall say unto them, 'The God of your fathers hath sent me unto you,' and they shall say to me, 'What is his name?' what shall I say unto them?" And God said unto Moses, "I am that I am." And he said, "Thus shalt thou say unto the children of Israel, 'I am hath sent me unto you.'" And God said moreover unto Moses, "Thus shalt thou say unto the children of Israel, 'The Lord God of your fathers, the God of Abraham, the God of Isaac, and the God of Jacob, hath sent me unto you. This is my name forever, and this is my memorial unto all generations. Go and gather the elders of Israel together, and say unto them, 'The Lord God of your fathers, the God of Abraham, of Isaac, and of Jacob, appeared unto me, saying, I have surely visited you, and seen that which is done to you in Egypt. And I have said, I will bring you out of the affliction of Egypt unto the land of the Canaanites, and the Hittites, and the Amorites, and the Perizzites, and the Hivites, and the Jebusites, unto a land flowing with milk and honey. And they shall hearken to thy voice, and thou shalt come, thou and the elders of Israel, unto the king of Egypt. And ye shall say unto him, The Lord God of the Hebrews hath met with us. And now let us go, we beseech thee, 3 days' journey into the wilderness, that we may sacrifice to the Lord our God.
And I am sure that the king of Egypt will not let you go. No, not by a mighty hand. And I will stretch out my hand and smite Egypt with all my wonders, which I will do in the midst thereof. And after that he will let you go. And I will give this people favor in the sight of the Egyptians, and it shall come to pass that when ye go, ye shall not go empty. But every woman shall borrow of her neighbor, and of her that sojourneth in her house, jewels of silver, and jewels of gold, and raiment, and ye shall put them upon your sons, and upon your daughters, and ye shall spoil the Egyptians. Exodus 4. And Moses answered and said, But behold, they will not believe me, nor hearken unto my voice, for they will say, The Lord hath not appeared unto thee. And the Lord said unto him, What is that in thine hand? And he said, A rod. And he said, Cast it on the ground. And he cast it on the ground, and it became a serpent. And Moses fled from before it. And the Lord said unto Moses, Put forth thine hand, and take it by the tail. And he put forth his hand, and caught it, and it became a rod in his hand, that they may believe that the Lord God of their fathers, the God of Abraham, the God of Isaac, and the God of Jacob, hath appeared unto thee. And the Lord said furthermore unto him, Put now thine hand into thy bosom. And he put his hand into his bosom, and when he took it out, behold, his hand was leprous as snow. And he said, Put thine hand into thy bosom again. And he put his hand into his bosom again, and plucked it out of his bosom, and behold, it was turned again as his other flesh. And it shall come to pass, if they will not believe thee, neither hearken to the voice of the first sign, that they will believe the voice of the latter sign. And it shall come to pass, if they will not believe also these two signs, neither hearken unto thy voice, that thou shalt take the water of the river, and pour it upon the dry land, and the water which thou takest out of the river shall become blood upon the dry land. And Moses said unto the Lord, O my Lord, I am not eloquent, neither heretofore, nor since thou hast spoken unto thy servant, but I am slow of speech and of a slow tongue. And the Lord said unto him, Who hath made man's mouth? Or who maketh the dumb, or deaf, or the seeing, or the blind? Have not I the Lord? Now therefore go, and I will be with thy mouth, and teach thee what thou shalt say. And he said, O my Lord, send, I pray thee, by the hand of him whom thou wilt send. And the anger of the Lord was kindled against Moses, and he said, Is not Aaron the Levite thy brother? I know that he can speak well, and also because he cometh forth to meet thee, and when he seeth thee, he will be glad in his heart. And thou shalt speak unto him, and put words in his mouth, and I will be with thy mouth, and with his mouth, and will teach you what he shall do. And he shall be thy spokesman unto the people, and he shall be, even he shall be to thee instead of a mouth, and thou shalt be to him instead of God. And thou shalt take this rod in thine hand, wherewith thou shalt do signs. And Moses went and returned to Jethro his father-in-law, and said unto him, Let me go, I pray thee, and return unto my brethren which are in Egypt, and see whether they be yet alive. And Jethro said to Moses, Go in peace. And the Lord said unto Moses in Midian, Go, return into Egypt, for all the men are dead which sought thy life. And Moses took his wife and his sons, and set them upon an ass, and he returned to the land of Egypt, and Moses took the rod of God in his hand. And the Lord said unto Moses, When thou goest to return into Egypt, see that thou do all those wonders before Pharaoh which I have put in thine hand. But I will harden his heart, that he shall not let the people go. And thou shalt say unto Pharaoh, Thus saith the Lord, Israel is my son, even my firstborn. And I say unto thee, Let my son go, that he may serve me. And if thou refuse to let him go, behold, I will slay thy son, even thy firstborn. And it came to pass by the way in the inn that the Lord met him,

all the words which the Lord had spoken unto Moses, and did the signs in the sight of the people. And the people believed, and when they heard that the Lord had visited the children of Israel, and that he looked upon their affliction, then they bowed their heads and worshipped.

Exodus 5. And afterwards Moses and Aaron went in and told Pharaoh, Thus saith the Lord God of Israel, Let my people go, that they may hold a feast unto me in the wilderness. And Pharaoh said, Who is the Lord, that I should obey his voice to let Israel go? I know not the Lord, neither will I let Israel go. And they said, The God of the Hebrews hath met with us. Let us go, we pray thee, 3 days' journey into the desert, and sacrifice unto the Lord our God, lest he fall upon us with pestilence or with the sword. And the king of Egypt said unto them, Wherefore do ye, Moses and Aaron, let the people from their works? Get you unto your burdens. And Pharaoh said, Behold, the people of the land now are many, and ye make them rest from their burdens. And Pharaoh commanded the same day the taskmasters of the people and their officers, saying, Ye shall no more give the people straw to make brick as heretofore. Let them go and gather straw for themselves. And the tale of the bricks which they did make heretofore, ye shall lay upon them. Ye shall not diminish aught thereof, for they be idle. Therefore they cry, saying, Let us go and sacrifice to our God. Let there be more work laid upon the men, that they may labor therein, and let them not regard vain words. And the taskmasters of the people went out, and their officers, and they spake to the people, saying, Thus saith Pharaoh, I will not give you straw. Go ye, get you straw where ye can find it, yet not aught of your work shall be diminished. So the people were scattered abroad throughout the land of Egypt to gather stubble instead of straw. And the taskmasters hasted them, saying, Fulfill your works, your daily tasks, as when there was straw. And the officers of the children of Israel, which Pharaoh's taskmasters had set over them, were beaten and demanded, Wherefore have ye not fulfilled your task in making brick both yesterday and today as heretofore? Then the officers of the children of Israel came and cried unto Pharaoh, saying, Wherefore dealest thou thus with thy servants? There is no straw given unto thy servants. And they say to us, Make brick. And behold, thy servants are beaten, but the fault is in thine own people. But he said, Ye are idle, ye are idle.

Therefore ye say, let us go and do sacrifice to the Lord. Go therefore now and work, for there shall be no straw given you, yet shall he deliver the tale of bricks. And the officers of the children of Israel did see that they were in evil case, after it was said, ye shall not minish aught from your bricks of your daily task. And they met Moses and Aaron, who stood in the way, as they came forth from Pharaoh. And they said unto them, the Lord look upon you and judge, because ye have made our savor to be abhorred in the eyes of Pharaoh, and in the eyes of his servants, to put a sword in their hand to slay us. And Moses returned to the Lord and said, Lord, wherefore hast thou so evil entreated this people? Why is it that thou hast sent me? For since I came to Pharaoh to speak in thy name, he hath done evil to this people. Neither hast thou delivered thy people at all. Exodus 6. Then the Lord said unto Moses, now shalt thou see what I will do to Pharaoh. For with a strong hand shall he let them go, and with a strong hand shall he drive them out of his land. And God spake unto Moses, and said unto him, I am the Lord. And I appeared unto Abraham, unto Isaac, and unto Jacob, by the name of God Almighty. But by my name Jehovah was I not known to them. And I have also established my covenant with them, to give them the land of Canaan, the land of their pilgrimage, wherein they were strangers. And I have also heard the groaning of the children of Israel, whom the Egyptians keep in bondage, and I have remembered my covenant. Wherefore say unto the children of Israel, I am the Lord, and I will bring you out from under the burdens of the Egyptians, and I will rid you out of their bondage, and I will redeem you with a stretched out arm, and with great judgments. And I will take you to me for a people, and I will be to you a God, and ye shall know that I am the Lord your God, which bringeth you out from under the burdens of the Egyptians. And I will bring you unto a land, concerning the which I did swear to give it to Abraham, to Isaac, and to Jacob, and I will give it to you for an heritage. I am the Lord. And Moses spake so unto the children of Israel, but they hearkened not unto Moses for anguish of spirit, and for cruel bondage. And the Lord spake unto Moses, saying, go in, speak unto Pharaoh, king of Egypt, that he let the children of Israel go out of his land. And Moses spake before the Lord, saying, behold, the children of Israel have not hearkened unto me. How then shall Pharaoh hear me, who am of uncircumcised lips? And the Lord spake unto Moses and unto Aaron, and gave them a charge unto the children of Israel, and unto Pharaoh, king of Egypt, to bring the children of Israel out of the land of Egypt. These be the heads of their fathers' houses: the sons of Reuben, the firstborn of Israel, Hanok and Palu, Hezron and Carmi. These be the families of Reuben. And the sons of Simeon, Jemuel and Jamin, and Ohad and Jachin, and Zohar, and Shaul, the son of a Canaanitish woman. These are the families of Simeon. And these are the names of the sons of Levi, according to their generations: Gershon and Kohath and Merari. And the years of the life of Levi were 137 years. The sons of Gershon, Libni and Shimi, according to their families. And the sons of Kohath, Amram and Izhar and Hebron and Uziel. And the years of the life of Kohath were 133 years. And the sons of Merari, Mahali and Mushi. These are the families of Levi according to their generations. And Amram took him Jochebed, his father's sister, to wife, and she bare him Aaron and Moses. And the years of the life of Amram were 137 years. And the sons of Izhar, Korah, and Nepheg, and Zikri. And the sons of Uziel, Mishael, and Elzaphan, and Zithri. And Aaron took him Elisheba, daughter of Amminadab, sister of Nashon, to wife. And she bare him Nadab, and Abihu, Eleazar, and Ithamar. And the sons of Korah, Asir, and Elkanah, and Abiasaph. These are the families of the Korhites. And Eleazar, Aaron's son, took him one of the daughters of Putiel to wife. And she bare him Phinehas. And these are the heads of the fathers of the Levites, according to their families. These are that Aaron and Moses, to whom the Lord said, bring out the children of Israel from the land of Egypt, according to their armies. These are they which spake to Pharaoh, king of Egypt, to bring out the children of Israel from Egypt. These are that Moses and Aaron.
And it came to pass on the day, when the Lord spake unto Moses in the land of Egypt, that the Lord spake unto Moses, saying, I am the Lord. Speak thou unto Pharaoh, king of Egypt, all that I say unto thee. And Moses said before the Lord, Behold, I am of uncircumcised lips, and how shall Pharaoh hearken unto me? Exodus 7. And the Lord said unto Moses, See, I have made thee a god to Pharaoh, and Aaron thy brother shall be thy prophet. Thou shalt speak all that I command thee, and Aaron thy brother shall speak unto Pharaoh, that he send the children of Israel out of his land. And I will harden Pharaoh's heart, and multiply my signs and wonders in the land of Egypt. But Pharaoh shall not hearken unto you, that I may lay my hand upon Egypt, and bring forth mine armies, and my people the children of Israel, out of the land of Egypt, by great judgments. And the Egyptians shall know that I am the Lord, when I stretch forth mine hand upon Egypt, and bring out the children of Israel from among them. And Moses and Aaron did as the Lord commanded them, so did they. And Moses was 80 years old, and Aaron 83 years old, when they spake unto Pharaoh. And the Lord spake unto Moses and unto Aaron, saying, When Pharaoh shall speak unto you, saying, Shew a miracle for you, then thou shalt say unto Aaron, Take thy rod, and cast it before Pharaoh, and it shall become a serpent. And Moses and Aaron went in unto Pharaoh, and they did as the Lord had commanded, and Aaron cast down his rod before Pharaoh, and before his servants, and it became a serpent. Then Pharaoh also called the wise men and the sorcerers, now the magicians of Egypt. They also did in like manner with their enchantments. For they cast down every man his rod, and they became serpents. But Aaron's rod swallowed up their rods. And he hardened Pharaoh's heart, that he hearkened not unto them, as the Lord had said. And the Lord said unto Moses, Pharaoh's heart is hardened, he refuseth to let the people go. Get thee unto Pharaoh in the morning. Lo, he goeth out unto the water, and thou shalt stand by the river's brink against he come. And the rod which was turned to a serpent shalt thou take in thine hand. And thou shalt say unto him, The Lord God of the Hebrews hath sent me unto thee, saying, Let my people go, that they may serve me in the wilderness, and behold, hitherto thou wouldst not hear. Thus saith the Lord, In this thou shalt know that I am the Lord. Behold, I will smite with the rod that is in mine hand upon the waters which are in the river, and they shall be turned to blood. And the fish that is in the river shall die, and the river shall stink, and the Egyptians shall loathe to drink of the water of the river. And the Lord spake unto Moses, Say unto Aaron, Take thy rod, and stretch out thine hands upon the waters of Egypt, upon their streams, upon their rivers, and upon their ponds, and upon all their pools of water, that they may become blood, and that there may be blood throughout all the land of Egypt, both in vessels of wood and in vessels of stone. And Moses and Aaron did as the Lord had commanded, and he lifted up the rod, and smote the waters that were in the river in the sight of Pharaoh, and in the sight of his servants, and all the waters that were in the river were turned to blood. And the fish that was in the river died, and the river stank, and the Egyptians could not drink of the water of the river, and there was blood throughout all the land of Egypt. And the magicians of Egypt did so with their enchantments, and Pharaoh's heart was hardened, neither did he hearken unto them, as the Lord had said. And Pharaoh turned and went into his house, neither did he set his heart to this also. And all the Egyptians digged round about the river for water to drink, for they could not drink of the water of the river. And 7 days were fulfilled after that the Lord had smitten the river.

0: Exodus 8. And the Lord spake unto Moses, Go unto Pharaoh, and say unto him, Thus saith the Lord, Let my people go, that they may serve me. And if thou refuse to let them go, behold, I will smite all thy borders with frogs. And the river shall bring forth frogs abundantly, which shall go up and come into thine house, and into thine bedchamber, and upon thy bed, and into the house of thy servants, and upon thy people, and into thine ovens, and into thy kneading troughs. And the frogs shall come up both on thee, and upon thy people, and upon all thy servants. And the Lord spake unto Moses, Say unto Aaron, Stretch forth thine hand with thy rod over the streams, over the rivers, and over the ponds, and cause frogs to come up upon the land of Egypt. And Aaron stretched out his hand over the waters of Egypt, and the frogs came up and covered the land of Egypt. And the magicians did so with their enchantments, and brought up frogs upon the land of Egypt. Then Pharaoh called Moses and Aaron, and said, Entreat the Lord that he may take away the frogs from me and from my people, and I will let the people go, that they may do sacrifice unto the Lord. And Moses said unto Pharaoh, Glory over me. When shall I entreat for thee, and for thy servants, and for thy people, to destroy the frogs from thee and thy houses, that they may remain in the river only? And he said, Tomorrow. And he said, Be it according to thy word, that thou mayest know that there is none like unto the Lord our God. And the frogs shall depart from thee, and from thy houses, and from thy servants, and from thy people. They shall remain in the river only. And Moses and Aaron went out from Pharaoh, and Moses cried unto the Lord because of the frogs which he had brought against Pharaoh. And the Lord did according to the word of Moses, and the frogs died out of the houses, out of the villages, and out of the fields. And they gathered them together upon heaps, and the land stank. But when Pharaoh saw that there was respite, he hardened his heart, and hearkened not unto them, as the Lord had said. And the Lord said unto Moses, Say unto Aaron, Stretch out thy rod, and smite the dust of the land, that it might become lice throughout all the land of Egypt. And they did so. For Aaron stretched out his hand with his rod, and smote the dust of the earth, and it became lice in man and in beast. All the dust of the land became lice throughout all the land of Egypt. And the magicians did so with their enchantments to bring forth lice, but they could not. So were lice upon man and upon beast. Then the magicians said unto Pharaoh, This is the finger of God. And Pharaoh's heart was hardened, and he hearkened not unto them, as the Lord had said. And the Lord said unto Moses, Rise up early in the morning, and stand before Pharaoh. Lo, he cometh forth to the water, and say unto him, Thus saith the Lord, Let my people go, that they may serve me. Else, if thou wilt not let my people go, behold, I will send swarms of flies upon thee, and upon thy servants, and upon thy people, and into thy houses. And the houses of the Egyptians shall be full of swarms of flies, and also the ground whereon they are. And I will sever in that day the land of Goshen, in which my people dwell, that no swarms of flies shall be there, to the end that thou mayest know that I am the Lord in the midst of the earth. And I will put a division between my people and thy people. Tomorrow shall this sign be. And the Lord did so, and there came a grievous swarm of flies into the house of Pharaoh, and into his servants' houses, and into all the land of Egypt. The land was corrupted by reason of the swarm of flies. And Pharaoh called for Moses and Aaron, and said, Go ye, sacrifice to your God in the land. And Moses said, It is not meet so to do, for we shall sacrifice the abomination of the Egyptians to the Lord our God. And lo, shall we sacrifice the abomination of the Egyptians before their eyes, and will they not stone us? We will go 3 days' journey into the wilderness, and sacrifice to the Lord our God, as he shall command us. And Pharaoh said, I will let you go, that ye may sacrifice to the Lord your God in the wilderness, only ye shall not go very far away. Entreat for me. And Moses said, Behold, I go out from thee, and I will entreat the Lord that the swarms of flies may depart from Pharaoh and his servants, and from his people tomorrow. But let not Pharaoh deal deceitfully any more in not letting the people go to sacrifice to the Lord. And Moses went out from Pharaoh and entreated the Lord. And the Lord did according to the word of Moses, and he removed the swarms of flies from Pharaoh, from his servants, and from his people. There remained not one. And Pharaoh hardened his heart at this time also, neither would he let the people go. Then the Lord said unto Moses, Go in unto Pharaoh, and tell him, Thus saith the Lord God of the Hebrews, Let my people go, that they may serve me. For if thou refuse to let them go, and wilt hold them still, behold, the hand of the Lord is upon thy cattle, which is in the field, upon the horses, upon the asses, upon the camels, upon the oxen, and upon the sheep. There shall be a very grievous murrain. And the Lord shall sever between the cattle of Israel and the cattle of Egypt, and there shall nothing die of all that is the children's of Israel. And the Lord appointed a set time, saying, Tomorrow the Lord shall do this thing in the land. And the Lord did that thing on the morrow, and all the cattle of Egypt died, but of the cattle of the children of Israel died not one. And Pharaoh sent, and behold, there was not one of the cattle of the Israelites dead. And the heart of Pharaoh was hardened, and he did not let the people go. And the Lord said unto Moses and unto Aaron, Take to you handfuls of ashes of the furnace, and let Moses sprinkle it toward the heaven in the sight of Pharaoh. And it shall become dust in all the land of Egypt, and shall be a boil breaking forth with blains upon man and upon beast throughout all the land of Egypt. And they took ashes of the furnace, and stood before Pharaoh, and Moses sprinkled it up toward heaven, and it became a boil breaking forth with blains upon man and upon beast. And the magicians could not stand before Moses because of the boils, for the boil was upon the magicians and upon all the Egyptians. And the Lord hardened the heart of Pharaoh, and he hearkened not unto them, as the Lord had spoken unto Moses. And the Lord said unto Moses, Rise up early in the morning, and stand before Pharaoh, and say unto him, Thus saith the Lord God of the Hebrews, Let my people go, that they may serve me. For I will at this time send all my plagues upon thine heart, and upon thy servants, and upon thy people, that thou mayest know that there is none like me in all the earth. For now I will stretch out my hand, that I may smite thee and thy people with pestilence, and thou shalt be cut off from the earth. And in very deed, for this cause have I raised thee up, for to shew in thee my power, and that my name may be declared throughout all the earth. As yet exaltest thou thyself against my people, that thou wilt not let them go? Behold, tomorrow about this time I will cause it to rain a very grievous hail, such as hath not been in Egypt since the foundation thereof, even until now. Send therefore now, and gather thy cattle, and all that thou hast in the field. For upon every man and beast which shall be found in the field, and shall not be brought home, the hail shall come down upon them, and they shall die. He that feared the word of the Lord among the servants of Pharaoh made his servants and his cattle flee into the houses. And he that regarded not the word of the Lord left his servants and his cattle in the field. And the Lord said unto Moses, Stretch forth thine hand toward heaven, that there may be a hail in all the land of Egypt, upon man and upon beast, and upon every herb of the field throughout the land of Egypt. And Moses stretched forth his rod toward heaven, and the Lord sent thunder and hail, and the fire ran along upon the ground, and the Lord rained hail upon the land of Egypt. So there was hail and fire mingled with the hail, very grievous, such as there was none like it in all the land of Egypt since it became a nation. And the hail smote throughout all the land of Egypt all that was in the field, both man and beast, and the hail smote every herb of the field, and brake every tree of the field. Only in the land of Goshen, where the children of Israel were, was there no hail. And Pharaoh sent and called for Moses and Aaron, and said unto them, I have sinned this time. The Lord is righteous, and I and my people are wicked. Entreat the Lord, for it is enough that there shall be no more mighty thunderings and hail, and I will let you go, and ye shall stay no longer. And Moses said unto him, As soon as I am gone out of the city, I will spread abroad my hands unto the Lord, and the thunder shall cease, neither shall there be any more hail, that thou mayest know how that the earth is the Lord's. But as for thee and thy servants, I know that ye will not yet fear the Lord God. And the flax and the barley was smitten, for the barley was in the ear, and the flax was bald. But the wheat and the rye were not smitten, for they were not grown up. And Moses went out from the city from Pharaoh, and spread abroad his hands unto the Lord, and the thunders and hail ceased, and the rain was not poured upon the earth. And when Pharaoh saw that the rain and the hail and the thunders were ceased, he sinned yet more, and hardened his heart, he and his servants. And the heart of Pharaoh was hardened, neither would he let the children of Israel go, as the Lord had spoken by Moses. And the Lord said unto Moses, Go in unto Pharaoh, for I have hardened his heart, and the heart of his servants, that I might shew these my signs before him, and that thou mayest tell in the ears of thy son and of thy son's son what things I have wrought in Egypt, and my signs which I have done among them, that ye may know that I am the Lord. And Moses and Aaron came in unto Pharaoh, and said unto him, Thus saith the Lord God of the Hebrews, How long wilt thou refuse to humble thyself before me? Let my people go, that they may serve me. Else if thou refuse to let my people go, behold, tomorrow will I bring the locusts into thy coast. And they shall cover the face of the earth, that one cannot be able to see the earth. And they shall eat the residue of that which is escaped, which remaineth unto you from the hail, and shall eat every tree which groweth for you out of the field. And they shall fill thy houses, and the houses of all thy servants, and the houses of all the Egyptians, which neither thy fathers nor thy fathers' fathers have seen, since the day that they were upon the earth unto this day. And he turned himself, and went out from Pharaoh. And Pharaoh's servants said unto him, How long shall this man be a snare unto us? Let the men go, that they may serve the Lord their God. Knowest thou not yet that Egypt is destroyed? And Moses and Aaron were brought again unto Pharaoh, and he said unto them, Go, serve the Lord your God. But who are they that shall go? And Moses said, We will go with our young and with our old, with our sons and with our daughters, with our flocks and with our herds we will go, for we must hold a feast unto the Lord. And he said unto them, Let the Lord be so with you, as I will let you go, and your little ones. Look to it, for evil is before you. Not so. Go now, ye that are men, and serve the Lord, for that he did desire. And they were driven out from Pharaoh's presence. And the Lord said unto Moses, Stretch out thine hand over the land of Egypt for the locusts, that they may come upon the land of Egypt, and eat every herb of the land, even all that the hail hath left. And Moses stretched forth his rod over the land of Egypt, and the Lord brought an east wind upon the land all that day, and all that night, and when it was morning, the east wind brought the locusts. And the locusts went up all over the land of Egypt, and rested in all the coasts of Egypt. Very grievous were they. Before them there were no such locusts as they, neither after them shall be such. For they covered the face of the whole earth, so that the land was darkened, and they did eat every herb of the land, and all the fruit of the trees which the hail had left. And there remained not any green thing in the trees, or in the herbs of the field, through all the land of Egypt. Then Pharaoh called for Moses and Aaron in haste, and he said, I have sinned against the Lord your God, and against you. Now therefore forgive, I pray thee, my sin only this once, and entreat the Lord your God, that he may take away from me this death only. And he went out from Pharaoh, and entreated the Lord. And the Lord turned a mighty strong west wind, which took away the locusts, and cast them into the Red Sea. There remained not one locust in all the coasts of Egypt. But the Lord hardened Pharaoh's heart, so that he would not let the children of Israel go. And the Lord said unto Moses, Stretch out thine hand toward heaven, that there may be darkness over the land of Egypt, even darkness which may be felt. And Moses stretched forth his hand toward heaven, and there was a thick darkness in all the land of Egypt 3 days. They saw not one another, neither rose any from his place for 3 days, but all the children of Israel had light in their dwellings. And Pharaoh called unto Moses and said, Go ye, serve the Lord. Only let your flocks and your herds be stayed, let your little ones also go with you. And Moses said, Thou must give us also sacrifices and burnt offerings, that we may sacrifice unto the Lord our God. Our cattle also shall go with us. There shall not an hoof be left behind, for thereof must we take to serve the Lord our God. And we know not with what we must serve the Lord until we come thither. But the Lord hardened Pharaoh's heart, and he would not let them go. And Pharaoh said unto him, Get thee from me, take heed to thyself, see my face no more. For in that day thou seest my face, thou shalt die. And Moses said, Thou hast spoken well. I will see thy face again no more.
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Jeremiah chapter 7. The word that came to Jeremiah from Jehovah, saying, Stand in the gate of Jehovah's house, and proclaim there this word, and say, Hear the word of Jehovah, all ye of Judah, that enter in at these gates to worship Jehovah. Thus saith Jehovah of hosts, the God of Israel, Amend your ways and your doings, and I will cause you to dwell in this place. Trust ye not in lying words, saying, The temple of Jehovah, the temple of Jehovah, the temple of Jehovah, are these. For if ye thoroughly amend your ways and your doings, if ye thoroughly execute judgment between a man and his neighbor, if ye oppress not the stranger, the fatherless, and the widow, and shed not innocent blood in this place, neither walk after other gods to your hurt, then will I cause you to dwell in this place, in the land that I gave to your fathers for ever and ever. Behold, ye trust in lying words that cannot profit. Will ye steal, murder, and commit adultery, and swear falsely, and burn incense unto Baal, and walk after other gods whom ye know not? And come and stand before me in this house, which is called by my name, and say, We are delivered to do all these abominations? Is this house, which is called by my name, become a den of robbers in your eyes? Behold, even I have seen it, saith Jehovah. But go ye now unto my place which was in Shiloh, where I set my name at the first, and see what I did to it for the wickedness of my people Israel. And now, because ye have done all these works, saith Jehovah, and I spake unto you, rising up early and speaking, but ye heard not, and I called you, but ye answered not, therefore will I do unto this house, which is called by my name, wherein ye trust, and unto the place which I gave to you and to your fathers, as I have done to Shiloh, and I will cast you out of my sight, as I have cast out all your brethren, even the whole seed of Ephraim. Therefore, pray not thou for this people, neither lift up cry nor prayer for them, neither make intercession to me, for I will not hear thee. Seest thou not what they do in the cities of Judah and in the streets of Jerusalem? The children gather wood, and the fathers kindle the fire, and the women knead their dough to make cakes to the Queen of Heaven, and to pour out drink offerings unto other gods, that they may provoke me to anger? Do they provoke me to anger, saith Jehovah? Do they not provoke themselves to the confusion of their own faces? Therefore, thus saith the Lord Jehovah, Behold, mine anger and my fury shall be poured out upon this place, upon man and upon beast, and upon the trees of the field, and upon the fruit of the ground, and it shall burn and shall not be quenched. Thus saith Jehovah of hosts, the God of Israel, Put your burnt offerings unto your sacrifices and eat flesh, for I spake not unto your fathers, nor commanded them in the day that I brought them out of the land of Egypt, concerning burnt offerings or sacrifices. But this thing commanded I them, saying, Obey my voice, and I will be your God, and ye shall be my people. And walk ye in all the ways that I have commanded you, that it may be well unto you. But they hearkened not, nor inclined their ear, but walked in the counsels and in the imagination of their evil heart, and went backward and not forward. Since the day that your fathers came forth out of the land of Egypt unto this day, I have even sent unto you all my servants the prophets, daily rising up early and sending them. Yet they hearkened not unto me, nor inclined their ear, but hardened their neck. They did worse than their fathers. Therefore thou shalt speak all these words unto them, but they will not hearken to thee. Thou shalt also call unto them, but they will not answer thee. But thou shalt say unto them, This is a nation that obeyeth not the voice of Jehovah their God, nor receiveth correction. Truth is perished,
and is cut off from their mouth. Cut off thine hair, O Jerusalem, and cast it away, and take up a lamentation on high places. For Jehovah hath rejected and forsaken the generation of his wrath. For the children of Judah have done evil in my sight, saith Jehovah. They have set their abominations in the house which is called by my name, to pollute it. And they have built the high places of Tophet, which is in the valley of the son of Hinnom, to burn their sons and their daughters in the fire, which I commanded them not, neither came it into my heart. Therefore, behold, the days come, saith Jehovah, that it shall no more be called Tophet, nor the valley of the son of Hinnom, but the valley of slaughter, for they shall bury in Tophet, till there be no place. And the carcasses of this people shall be meat for the fowls of the heaven, and for the beasts of the earth, and none shall fray them away. Then will I cause to cease from the cities of Judah, and from the streets of Jerusalem, the voice of mirth, and the voice of gladness, the voice of the bridegroom, and the voice of the bride, for the land shall be desolate.

Numbers 22. And the children of Israel set forward and pitched in the plains of Moab on this side Jordan by Jericho. And Balak the son of Zippor saw all that Israel had done to the Amorites. And Moab was sore afraid of the people, because they were many. And Moab was distressed because of the children of Israel. And Moab said unto the elders of Midian, Now shall this company lick up all that are round about us, as the ox licketh up the grass of the field. And Balak, the son of Zippor, was king of the Moabites at that time. He sent messengers, therefore, unto Balaam, the son of Beor, to Pethor, which is by the river of the land of the children of his people, to call him, saying, Behold, there is a people come out from Egypt. Behold, they cover the face of the earth, and they abide over against me. Come now, therefore, I pray thee, curse me this people, for they are too mighty for me. Peradventure I shall prevail, that we may smite them, and that I may drive them out of the land. For I wot that he whom thou blessest is blessed, and he whom thou cursest is cursed. And the elders of Moab and the elders of Midian departed with the rewards of divination in their hand, and they came unto Balaam, and spoke unto him the words of Balak. And he said unto them, Lodge here this night, and I will bring you word again, as the Lord shall speak unto me. And the princes of Moab abode with Balaam. And God came unto Balaam, and said, What men are these with thee? And Balaam said unto God, Balak the son of Zippor, king of Moab, hath sent unto me, saying, Behold, there is a people come out of Egypt, which covereth the face of the earth. Come now, curse me them. Peradventure I shall be able to overcome them, and drive them out. And God said unto Balaam, Thou shalt not go with them. Thou shalt not curse the people, for they are blessed. And Balaam rose up in the morning, and said unto the princes of Balak, Get you into your land, for the Lord refuseth to give me leave to go with you. And the princes of Moab rose up, and they went unto Balak, and said, Balaam refuseth to come with us. And Balak sent yet again princes more, and more honorable than they. And they came to Balaam, and said to him, Thus saith Balak the son of Zippor, Let nothing, I pray thee, hinder thee from coming unto me. For I will promote thee unto very great honor, and I will do whatsoever thou sayest unto me. Come therefore, I pray thee, curse me this people. And Balaam answered and said unto the servants of Balak, If Balak would give me his house full of silver and gold, I cannot go beyond the word of the Lord my God to do less or more. Now therefore, I pray you, tarry ye also here this night, that I may know what the Lord will say unto me more. And God came unto Balaam at night and said unto him, If the men come to call thee, rise up and go with them, but yet the word which I shall say unto thee, that shalt thou do. And Balaam rose up in the morning and saddled his ass and went with the princes of Moab. And God's anger was kindled because he went, and the angel of the Lord stood in the way for an adversary against him. Now he was riding upon his ass, and his two servants were with him. And the ass saw the angel of the Lord standing in the way, and his sword drawn in his hand. And the ass turned aside out of the way, and went into the field. And Balaam smote the ass to turn her into the way. But the angel of the Lord stood in a path of the vineyards, a wall being on this side, and a wall on that side. And when the ass saw the angel of the Lord, she thrust herself unto the wall, and crushed Balaam's foot against the wall, and he smote her again. And the angel of the Lord went further, and stood in a narrow place, where there was no way to turn, either to the right hand or to the left. And when the ass saw the angel of the Lord, she fell down under Balaam, and Balaam's anger was kindled, and he smote the ass with a staff. And the Lord opened the mouth of the ass, and she said unto Balaam, What have I done unto thee, that thou hast smitten me these three times? And Balaam said unto the ass, Because thou hast mocked me, I would there were a sword in mine hand, for now I would kill thee. And the ass said unto Balaam, Am I not thine ass, upon which thou hast ridden ever since I was thine unto this day? Was I ever wont to do so unto thee? And he said, Nay. Then the Lord opened the eyes of Balaam, and he saw the angel of the Lord standing in the way with his sword drawn in his hand, and he bowed down his head and fell flat on his face. And the angel of the Lord said unto him, Wherefore hast thou smitten thine ass these three times? Behold, I went out to withstand thee, because thy way is perverse before me.
And the ass saw me and turned from me these three times. Unless she had turned from me, surely now also I had slain thee and saved her alive. And Balaam said unto the angel of the Lord, I have sinned, for I knew not that thou stoodest in the way against me. Now therefore, if it displease thee, I will get me back again. And the angel of the Lord said unto Balaam, Go with the men, but only the word that I shall speak unto thee, that thou shalt speak. So Balaam went with the princes of Balak. And when Balak heard that Balaam was come, he went out to meet him unto the city of Moab, which is in the border of Arnon, which is in the utmost coast. And Balak said unto Balaam, Did I not earnestly send unto thee to call thee? Wherefore camest thou not unto me? Am I not able indeed to promote thee to honor? And Balaam said unto Balak, Lo, I am come unto thee. Have I now any power at all to say anything? The word that God putteth in my mouth, that shall I speak. And Balaam went with Balak, and they came to Kirjath-huzoth. And Balak offered oxen and sheep, and sent to Balaam and to the princes that were with him. And it came to pass on the morrow that Balak took Balaam, and brought him up into the high places of Baal, that thence they might see the utmost part of the people.

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1: Let's pray. Gracious Heavenly Father, we come to you this day. We thank you, O Lord, for thy word, the Bible. O Lord, the Bible is the word of God, and it's no book like it, or ever can be. Those of us who have our spiritual eyes open, we know without a doubt that the Bible came from the infinite mind of God, and thy word is absolute truth. You will do what you say you will do, Father, because thou art God, and it is impossible for thee to lie. Thou art truth. Thy word is truth. And, O Lord, it is only by your grace and your mercy why you have given us the faith, not that we deserve it. You've given us the faith of Christ to trust your word. Father, we thank you for this Lord's Day. We pray, O Lord, that all we say and do this day may glorify thy name. We thank you for all of us who are here. We thank you for bringing us here again on this day to fellowship together around your word of believers of like mind. Father, so wonderful, O Lord, that in this day of judgment, that we still have the Bible and we could still study your word each day and meditate upon it and ponder it in our hearts. O Lord, we pray for all the activities of this day. We pray that all things may be to your glory. Thank you, O Lord, for those who are listening and may listen at a future time. We ask, O Lord, that you will bless your word to the hearts of all those who hear it. Pray for the speakers today. We pray that you'll have us to be faithful to your word. And if any error is made, we ask that you might correct us and teach us your way. Father, we thank you for this day. In Jesus' name, amen. Turn to Colossians 1. I've been looking at this passage, this phrase in Colossians chapter 1. Let's read the first couple of verses, verses 9 and 10 in Colossians chapter 1. There we read in verse 9 of Colossians 1, "For this cause we also, since the day we heard it, do not cease to pray for you and to desire that ye might be filled with the knowledge of his will in all wisdom and spiritual understanding, that ye might walk worthy of the Lord unto all pleasing, being fruitful in every good work and increasing in the knowledge of God." All of God's elect children, we know that it's only by God's grace why we do believe the gospel. We know that God has given us the faith of Christ. We have no faith of ourselves, and God tells us that faith is a gift. And he also has put within the heart of each one of his elect people a true desire to be obedient to his commandments. We know that it's not an option. We want to do what God tells us to do without question. Without question, he has given us that true desire to do so. And God gets glory and God gets the praise for all of this. We want to do things that is pleasing to him. All true believers want to do things that are pleasing to God. We want to obey his commandment. We do obey his commandment perfectly in our spirit. But the problem is that we have a body that we live in, which is corruptible. It's sinful. Our bodies have not experienced the resurrection. We have to wait for that for the last day. Our bodies are failing. But by God's mercy, you know, he tells us in the Bible how we ought to deal with our bodies, the sinful bodies of ours that we carry around each day with us. He tells us to crucify the flesh. He tells us to do these things. Once we don't do it, sin is there. This body wants to sin. But all in all, the true believer, by his mercy, we want to do things that are pleasing in his sight, and we want to put to death the desires of the flesh. And we want to be obedient to his commandments. In 1 John chapter 3, let's turn here to 1 John chapter 3. Start reading in verse 21 to 24. There we read, "Beloved, if our heart condemn us not, then have we confidence toward God. And whatsoever we ask, we received of him, because we keep his commandments and do those things which are pleasing in his sight. See, we keep his commandments. This is a true elect child of God. We keep his commandments, and he says it, and do those things which are pleasing in his sight. You know, that's what we want to do, because he has given us a new heart. And he goes on, this is his commandment, that we should believe on the name of his son, Jesus Christ, and love one another as he gave us commandment. See, this is what the true child of God wants to do, to keep his commandments and do those things which are giving glory to God. And he goes on, and verse 24, and he that keepeth his commandment dwelleth in him. You know, when you read John 14, God tells us that this relationship that we have with him, God indwells us through the Holy Spirit, and we indwell him. So you see, we have that intimate relationship with Christ when we become saved. So he's given us this new spirit in us, which is the Spirit of God, and we want to do things that are pleasing in his sight. It's our new nature. We, you know, spiritually, we are his sons and daughters, and we want to do it. And we don't worry about what other people think or say. Yes, we walk humbly before him. You know, we humbly go about our Father's business, doing what he's commanded us to do. And that is our desire, because and a truly child of God, his eyes are not on the things that's going on around us in this world. As we see the division, we see the chaos from nation to nation, we see all these things that goes on around us, that's not ought to be our focus. A true child of God, our focus is on the Lord Jesus Christ and what he has commanded us to do, because keep in mind Colossians 1:10, that we have this, he has given us desire to walk humbly before him, to do what he tells us to do. And he goes on in verse 24, and he that keepeth his commandments dwelleth in him, and he in him, and thereby we know that he abideth in us. A child of God can know that God, Holy Spirit, is in us. And he says, goes on, by the Spirit which he hath given us. Remember, God tells us in the Bible, without the Spirit of God, we are none of his. See, that's it. Being a true elect child of God, God, Holy Spirit, indwells each and every one of his elect children. And that's something that none of us deserve. You can't look at yourself and say, God saved me because I did something. No, salvation is by grace and grace alone. No one deserves it. There is no work you can do, nothing. We're all unprofitable servants. We're all in the same boat. As we come into this world, we all have sinned, God tells us, and come short of the glory of God, every single one of us. There's not a man that live on this in this world that deserve salvation. No one. You could ask yourself, why did God save me or you? God tells us we're saved to the praise and glory of God. That's it. That's it. We're saved for his own pleasure. You see, so, and that's why, you know, salvation is the most wonderful gift imaginable to any one of us. It's a free gift. When you read those passages in the Bible, because the Bible is the Word of God, there is no question about that in God's elect heart and mind. The Bible is the Word of God. It's absolute truth. You cannot say that enough. By God's mercy, He is only the mercy of God, because we could born 200-300 years in the past and never have known anything about the Bible. And there's many generations who have came and went, and people lived during those times who have never heard the Bible or hear about the wonderful grace of the Lord Jesus. Why are we any different? They're none of us. We don't deserve it. But by the grace and mercy of God, he has brought us, have you to be born the year you were born. And by God's mercy, we live in a land that we have the Bible, the most wonderful book that's ever been written. And by God's mercy, He put you in, he directed your life throughout your life, and he led you to the Bible or however he did it. We were fooling around with the radio dial and we came across Brother Camping or Hendrik Van Dyke reading the Bible, or somebody gave you a Bible tract, or however. It's the grace and mercy of God why he did it. He did. And you see somebody living a life that is, and it's only except for the grace of God that he has directed your path towards the Bible. That's it. The grace and mercy of God why he has done so. And we glorify God on that behalf, that he has directed your life and put you in contact with the true gospel, and giving you spiritual eyes to see, and give you a brand new resurrected spirit, and something that we don't deserve. But let's go on again. And as we read there in Colossians 1, verse 10, but that we walk worthy of the Lord unto all pleasing. And the only way we're going to do that is God has to work in us the will and to do of his good pleasure. That's it. Remember, you read in Ezekiel 36, God calls us. He's given us his spirit and calls us to walk in his commandments. You see, that's what he said. Here it says how we are to walk and please God. And it's the only way we're going to do it. That God has to cause us to do it, walk in his commandments and giving us desire there to do what he has commanded us to do. Turn to First Peter chapter 1. The only way any one of us could walk worthy of Jehovah in all pleasing is by what? We have to be born again. We have to be born, we have to experience the new birth. Let's read a passage here in 1 Peter chapter 1, verse 21 to 25. 1 Peter chapter 1, verses 21 to 25. It says, who by him do believe in God that raised him from the dead and gave him glory, that your faith and hope might be in God, seeing that he have purified your souls in obeying the truth through the Spirit unto unfeigned love of the brethren. See that he love one another with a pure heart fervently. Okay, verse 23. And it says, being born again, not of corruptible seed, but incorruptible, by the word of God, which liveth and abideth forever. See how wonderful that again? The only way we're going to do things that are God glorifying, God tells us, God, we have to be born again. And he says the word of God is incorruptible. The word of God is pure. It's true. It's the most wonderful thing. Because it says here, it says incorruptible by the word of God, which liveth. The word of God is alive and abideth forever. See how wonderful, and there's many verses you could look at to see how God tells us how true the word of God is. God, Holy Spirit, indwells the child of God, and whatever God says in the Bible will come to pass. It will happen. It's the most wonderful thing because God himself is true. He's the way, the truth, and the life. You know, there other religions have their writings. It came out of the mind of men. Whatever book they claim to be their book, it came out of the sinful mind of men. But the word of God is pure, is holy, is wonderful, you know, and it's liveth and it's abideth forever. All the statutes and commandments of God is true and faithful. And we hang our life on that these things are so. But that's the only way that we can walk in God's commandments to the glory of God. Go over to the Gospel of John, chapter 3. It's the only way we can walk worthy and pleasing to God. When he says here in John chapter 3, verses 1, let's start chapter 3, starting in verse 1 up to verse 9. John chapter 3, verse 1. And there was a man of the Pharisees named Nicodemus, a ruler of the Jews. The same came to Jesus by night and said unto him, Rabbi, we know that thou art a teacher come from God, for no man can do these miracles that thou doest except God be with him. Jesus answered and said unto him, Verily, verily, I say unto thee, except a man be born again. See, you have to be, that's about our first birth. He has to be born again. He cannot see. Notice how God says he cannot see the kingdom of God. He has to be born again. It's spiritual. It's spiritual. Unless God has given us spiritual eyes to see, we can't see spiritual things. And he goes on. Nicodemus said unto him, How can a man be born when he is old? Can he enter the second time into his mother's womb and be born? Jesus answered, Verily, verily, I say unto thee, except a man be born of water and of the Spirit, he cannot enter into the kingdom of God. No, first he says he couldn't see it, and now he can't enter. See, the kingdom of God, it's spiritual. You ever speak to someone about where we are in time, May 21, 2011? Because physically, he didn't see anything happen. We're still here. He believes nothing has happened because it's spiritual. That's why God says, except this person be born again, he can't see the kingdom of heaven. He can't see it because the Bible is a spiritual book. See, and now he says that he cannot see. He cannot enter into the kingdom of God. You have to be born again, born from above. And we know that when God saves us, we have entered into this kingdom. And verse 6, that which is born of the flesh is flesh. In our first birth, we're born the same way. We were born with a physical body, this flesh. And that which is born of the Spirit is spirit. Marvel not that I say unto thee, ye must be born again. It's not an option. We have to be born spiritually to enter and to see the kingdom of heaven. Can't see it. That's like how God says that we have to do things that are pleasing in his sight. The only way we're going to do it in the God-glorifying way, we must be born again. We must, God, Holy Spirit has to indwell us. God is the one who causes us to walk in his commandments and to do his will, because God has given that person a new resurrected spirit. God himself dwells that person. And in verse 8, he says, the wind bloweth where it listeth, and thou hearest the sound thereof, but canst not tell whence it cometh and whither it goeth. So is everyone that is born of the Spirit. You ever speak to someone and they know the very day, hour they were born again? I don't know how to figure that out, but we don't know. Just like when the church age ended, did we know when it was ended? No. We learned later on when God opened our understanding to it, but we can't pinpoint the very moment. You know, the televangelists say, this walk down the aisle, this very moment, you know, you're born again. It can't be so. And verse 9 says, Nicodemus answered and said unto him, how can these things be? You could almost see him thinking, what is he talking about? What is he saying? See, salvation is a spiritual thing. That's something that God does. And on a look at another verse, Psalm 119, I believe. Let's turn over there. Psalm 119, and we're going to read verse 86 to 89. We're going to read verses 86, 89. Here God goes on to tell us. He's speaking about God's word, the Bible. All of thy commandments are faithful. Speaking about the Bible. Because God's word, he calls his Bible commandments, statutes, testimonies. All of it. You know, a child, God's like people hold the Bible in high regard because the Bible is the word of God. It's every time we read the Bible, it's God who's speaking to us. Think of it. God, who has no beginning, he's from everlasting to everlasting, who spoke and brought this world into existence, who created you, me, and all you see, visible things or invisible things. God is the one who's speaking to us as we read the Bible and says, all of thy commandments are faithful. And read down to verses 89 and says, they persecute me wrongfully. Help me, help thou me. I think I want to read, go over to verse 160 of the same chapter, verse 160. Verse 160 says, here, when, as you read through the whole psalm, you see how he's speaking about how wonderful the word of God is. Thy word is true from the beginning. See how God is telling us over and over again how true the word of God is. All of his commandments are true and faithful. And God has given us that desire, his elect people, to read and ponder and study his commandments. Thy word is true from the beginning, and every one of thy righteous judgment endureth forever. God's word abides forever. And that's a wonderful truth that we learn in the Bible, how true and wonderful the word of God is. It's the most wonderful words that the ears of men will ever hear, especially when your spiritual eyes and ears have been opened to it. It's the most wonderful book, the Bible. The Bible is. There's no book like it or can be. And also, one of the ways that we have this desire to walk in his commandments, we want to turn to, God speaks more about the Bible, how he tells us how the Bible is a spiritual book. And you see that as we study the Bible, because he tells us there in 1 Corinthians 2:14 that we compare spiritual things with spiritual. And by his mercy, he given us eyes to see and ears to hear. But let's turn to that passage. I have something to say about 1 Corinthians chapter 2, verse 14 to 16. Let's turn over there. 1 Corinthians chapter 2, verse 14 to 16. A very familiar verse to us, but let's read it. 1 Corinthians chapter 2, verses 14 to 16. There we read, but the natural man, I looked this up last night. Natural man is a Greek word, number G5591. And it's interesting how God used that verse. But let's read the passage first. But the natural man receiveth not the things of the Spirit of God. That is, man without the Spirit of God, the natural man, he can't receive it. Remember, he's spiritually dead. And you're speaking to a spiritually dead person, and you're trying to tell them spiritual things, they can't hear it because he's dead spiritually. He says they can't receive it. And he says, and they can't know it. So when you're telling them these things about where we are in time, or any verse in the Bible, you're trying to explain to them, no, this has a spiritual meaning. And they're looking at you as if you have two heads. They can't understand. It says, but the natural man receiveth not the things of the Spirit of God. See, notice it says here that he cannot receive the things of the Spirit of God. He can't receive it. Remember, God is spirit. You see, so he can't hear it, for they are foolishness unto him. You talk about spiritual things. Well, you know, this has a deeper spiritual meaning. This means this. This means that. He can't hear you. He hear you with his physical hearing, but spiritually he can't hear you, because you're talking to a spiritually dead human being. Yeah, he will acknowledge you, and he may know something about the Bible or whatever. But you got to keep in mind that you're speaking to a spiritually dead human being. If God doesn't give him ears to hear spiritually and a heart to perceive, he can't hear you. And he goes on, for they are foolishness unto him, neither can he know them. This person doesn't know them, because they are spiritually discerned. And he goes on, but he that is spiritual judges all things. Remember, when God saves somebody, he has given us the mind of Christ. We become spiritually minded because God's Holy Spirit is in you. And he goes on, but he that is spiritual judges all things, yet he himself is judge of no man. For who hath known the mind of the Lord that he may instruct him? But we, the elect, but we have the mind of Christ. By God's mercy, we were given the mind of Christ, so we're spiritually minded, and God tells us how to study the Bible, compare spiritual with spiritual, and in God's timing, when he's ready, he opens the eyes of his elect people because we're searching the scripture as he commanded us to do. We're looking for spiritual meaning, the deeper things, and God in his time, when he's ready, opened the eyes of his people, and we're learning from God's word, the Bible, because he says here in the last part of verse 16, but we, the elect, we have the mind of Christ, you know, and that's a wonderful thing. And all that is a work of Christ, that he opens our understanding to these things. He does it no more than some, but wonderfully, salvation doesn't come by how much you know. What about a baby? What do they know? God could save that child. What do they know? But, you know, and wonderfully, God has done so, and he's continued to do so, especially in the last several years that we're learning all these wonderful things that was hid in the Bible from the eyes of his elect. You ever hear somebody say, you know, that he hid that in plain sight, and you're looking for something. And it's right there. You didn't see it. You know, the Bible somewhat is like that. He hides something from his elect people in plain sight. Plain sight, right here in the Bible. But when he was ready to do so, we continue to search the scriptures, and he opens it to us. And you might say to yourself, well, I read this verse many, many, many times, and it was right there. But we didn't see it until God opened our understanding to it as we searched the scripture. But I think the word natural man here in that verse is the Greek number G5591, and it's used over in Jude. The turn of it's a Jude, that little book before Revelation. That little book before Revelation, verse 19. One of the ways there that is used over here, let's look at one place that word natural man is used in verse 19 of Jude. Let's start reading in verse 18. Verse 18 of Jude. How that they told you there should be mockers in the last time, who should walk after their own ungodly lust. These be they who separate themselves sensual. Is that word there? Is natural man, having not the Spirit. You almost see the same thing here as the word natural man. It's translated this way as sensual. Because these sensual people, they have not the Spirit of God. Just like the natural man in 1 Corinthians chapter 2, he has not the Spirit of God in him. So he can't understand or perceive spiritual things. Because he's dead in his spirit. And that's what God says about him. But also, let's go on a little bit further in Hebrews. Let's turn to Hebrews chapter 11. By God's mercy, we know that the Old Testament believers were saved the exact same way as we are today. There is no different. Moses was given the faith of Christ. Enoch was given the faith of Christ. Abraham was given the faith of Christ. And also those on the New Testament side of the cross is the same salvation. The faith of Christ paid for their sins also, and we know that from the foundation of the world. So there's only one way to the kingdom of heaven, and that is through Christ. They also

here in verse 6 of Hebrews 11. But without faith, which we know faith is Christ, without faith, God tells us, it is impossible to please him. Without the faith of Christ, God tells us, although he commands us in the Bible, in the verse there in Colossians 1, we want to do those things which are pleasing in his sight. We cannot do it unless God's Holy Spirit is in us. That's why the works gospel is so false. Our works are filthy rags. It will never, never, ever please Christ. It says in verse 6, but without Christ, it could replace faith for Christ. It is impossible to please him. Can't please Christ without, no matter what work you might do, if you're not born again, you know, it's hard to tell you. You know, when he goes on, for he that cometh to God must believe that he is. Does the wicked of the world believe the Bible? No, they don't. They scoff at it, they laugh at it, and whatever else they do. And that he may, and he goes on, and that he is a rewarder of them that diligently seek him. By faith, I might say by Christ, Noah, being warned of God of things not seen as yet. He didn't, it was 120, I believe it is 120 years later, the flood came, but God told him, and he, by God's mercy, the faith of Christ that God gave him, believed it. He believed it, and I think that senior is yet moved with fear, with obedience. You know, God has given us a desire to be obedient to his commandment. We simply do what he says. We don't sit there and question the Bible and argue with the Bible. No, we do what God says. We check out a teaching in the Bible. We see that it's faithful to God's word. We do it. We do what God says, you know, and it goes on. He says, prepared an ark to the saving of his house, and by the which he condemned the world and became heir of the righteousness, which is by faith. And God goes on to speak about Abraham and so forth. See, it's the faith of Christ. They did it. They did what God told them to do. And here we are living in a time when we have the completed word of God, Old and New Testament, finished work of God. Here it is. And what do many do? They argue with the Bible and say, this can't be so. You know, they see nothing supposedly happened on May 21, 2011. And people of the world and the church, they pounced on it. See, I told you, no man knows. They're trusting your physical sight. That's what you're doing. Fail to realize that the Bible is a spiritual book. It's spiritual, you know, and so forth. It goes right back there to the Garden of Eden with Adam and Eve. It was a spiritual death, physical death. He didn't fall down dead when God confronted him about what he did. He didn't. He was spiritual. The Bible is a spiritual book. We're always looking for the spiritual meaning to these things. And that's one of the big mistakes of the church. Physical. They want to see things. But physical sight doesn't convince somebody that there is a God. It will never happen. You would think that man would look at this wonderful creation and start, wow, who made it? How beautiful it is and complexities of it. But it doesn't convince him. What does he do? He goes to evolution. Millions of years ago, this happened. Has no proof, no evidence of it. But because of his rebellion against God, that's what he believes. He wants to see things. But we know that we walk by faith, the Bible tells us, not by sight. They say seeing is believing, is it? Not when you come on to God's word, the Bible, we walk by faith, and that faith there is the faith of Christ. And also, you know, as we walk before the Lord to do things that are pleasing in his sight, don't expect that the world is going to welcome you with open arms. Look at the gospel we're bringing, which I believe is the true gospel. We're saying the evidence that we see in the Bible is pointing to 2033, and God is going to complete all of his salvation program. A few more years away. You think man really wants to hear that when he has his plans? Although he sees the chaos and he senses something may be wrong,

0: he still don't want to hear it. Because deep in his heart, he knows if the world, when the world ends, it's going to be the end of it. Man knows that there is a God, but what he does, he covers it up, he suppresses it, and he buries his head in the sand and he wants to go on with his life. But the gospel we're bringing, as I said, don't expect man to pat you on the back and oh, wonderful. Never, when God was using Family Radio and Brother Camping, you know, how did the church and man react to him? They didn't welcome him with open arms. So don't expect that that will happen to us as we go out with the tracks and as we share the, go out there to feed sheep and so forth. It's not going to happen. Look at Christ, which is the perfect preacher, the perfect teacher. Look how he was welcomed by the scribes and the Pharisees. And Christ is God. He is Emmanuel with us. Look how he was received, and God could look at the heart of that person and see it. He looks at the heart of man. He knows it because he's God. And look how they went about trying to kill him. And we are his servant. Are the servant greater than his Lord? No. If they do that to Christ, they will do that to us also. But we shouldn't take it personally. We should never, when if you're suffering as a Christian, or you're being attacked, or you're being misunderstood, true gospel will separate families. It will do all sorts of things. We shouldn't be offended if we're evil spoken of. Mr. Camping, years ago, I was in high school, and I always wonder why he doesn't respond as he's being attacked. It's like he doesn't even hear it. Next caller, please. Next caller, please. He doesn't take it personally, and we shouldn't either. It's par for the course as we bring the true gospel in this life. It's par for the course. So don't be shocked or surprised when we see, are we being attacked by people as we bring the gospel to this world. Let's look at First Thessalonians, I believe. Is that the verse I'm thinking about? Thought I wrote it down. I sure thought I did. I probably didn't. Then everything to throw me off. If I don't go step by step, I get lost. Let's read it. 1 Thessalonians chapter 2. And we're going to read from verse 1 to 7. 1 Thessalonians chapter 2. And we're going to start reading in verse 1, verses 1 to 7. For yourselves, brethren, know our entrance in unto you, that it was not in vain. But even after that, we had suffered before and were shamefully entreated. You see, as God, Holy Spirit is moving this person to write, as they were brought the gospel, they were shamefully entreated. The apostles didn't take it personally. As you know, at Philippi, we were bold in our God to speak unto you the gospel of God with much contention. For our exhortation was not of deceit, nor of uncleanness, nor in guile, but as we were allowed of God to be put in trust with the gospel, even so we speak, not as pleasing men. See, the gospel we bring, it's not going to be pleasing to men. Remember, God says we have to walk and please God, not men. You see, but God, which trieth our hearts. So we have to be faithful to the gospel, no matter what people think of us. And goes on. For neither at any time use we flattering words, as ye know, nor a cloak of covetousness, God is witness. Nor of men sought we glory. See, as we are walking before the Lord and we're bringing the gospel, we don't seek any adulation of men. We humbly present the gospel. Nor of men sought we glory, neither of you, nor yet of others, when we might have been burdensome as the apostles of Christ. And this is the verse, but We were gentle among you. See how we ought to bring the gospel? We were gentle among you, even as a nurse cherisheth her children. And God goes on. So as we walk before the Lord, we want to make sure what the gospel that we're bringing is true to God's word, the Bible. It offends those who we bring it to. We do it humbly, and you owe no apologies. When you're being faithful to God's word, the Bible, we bring it humbly and faithfully. But we know now that we're living in a time where the door to heaven is closed. We're feeding sheep. We're feeding sheep now. The day of salvation is come and gone. And now we're simply feeding sheep. And we know that God has his elect people out there as we bring the gospel. So we faithfully do it. We faithfully do it. And also turn to another passage in the Gospel of John. John chapter 15, verses 18 to 20. John chapter 15, verses 18 to 20. Here God tells us, if the world hate you, ye know that it hated me before it hated you. And it says, if ye were of the world would love his own, but because ye are not of the world, but I have chosen you. See, you know, God is the one who chooses his people, his elect. But I have chosen you out of the world, therefore the world hateth you. Remember the word that I said unto you, the servant is not greater than his Lord. If they have persecuted me, they will also persecute you. If they have kept my sayings, they will keep yours also. So this is the expectation of us as we go with the gospel in the world, during the day of salvation, and now also as we go forth the sheep, because we don't know who the sheep is. You go to hand out a tract, somebody see it, they might rip it up. You know, you try to give it to another person. You know, you don't, you know, we shouldn't be offended when somebody rail at us or on these things when we're bringing the gospel. It's expected. It's expected to happen to us as we walk before the Lord in this life. Because, you know, the gospel is, we know if we bring it, it's, the Bible is the truth to the word of God. It's the word of God. It's absolute truth. You see, and following Christ in this world is not easy. It's not easy as we walk before him in this life. It's not supposed to be. We are in a sin-darkened world. So it's expected. It's expected as we go forward with the gospel in this life. Let me stop here, and hopefully, Lord willing, next time I'll continue and have a lot more to say about it. But as we walk before the Lord in this life, we want to do things that are pleasing to him, which we are going to do things that are pleasing to him. And that's when we are the happiest, when we're doing it God's way. And you know that somebody's coming at you because you're trying to do it God's way, and you humbly take it. And it's more difficult when you live with your family members. You have a relationship with your family members, and it's even harder because each day you have to deal with this person. And that's when we go to God in prayer. Oh, Lord, help me to endure another day, another moment. And we patiently endure, not with our eyes on our situation, but on Christ, because we know that Christ knows all things. He knows all things about your situation. He has guided your life to this point, put this person in your life, and that person is there. And we, you know, it keeps us humble, you know, before God as we have to deal with situation at work or with a friend or with a in marriage situation. That's even more difficult because God commanded the husband to love his wife and the wife also to love her husband. And when they're two in separate directions, it's very difficult. But we could go before God and pray and ask God for wisdom and strength to endure another day. And with our eyes on Christ, because we know that that day is fast approaching. Remember when it was 1994 and we said, oh man, 20 years from now, or 40 years? Look how, and how we're what, 8, 9 years away? Where did time go? Goes by very quickly, but we do it with our eyes on Christ. Let's stop here and close with a word of prayer. Dear Heavenly Father, we thank you, Lord, as we ask for strength, O Lord, as we walk with you through this life. We cannot do it on our own. We have no strength in ourselves, Father. We need thee, Father, the song says, every hour. O Lord, we humbly come to thee, O Lord, for wisdom. We pray that, and thank you for that you're guiding our life. You're guiding, and soon, O Lord, we will be with you in glory, even by death. And death is a blessing for the child of God, because we leave our bodies and we come to be with you in glory to await the conclusion of this life. And, O Lord, we are so grateful that we could fellowship together around your word this day. Pray for Eddie and Chris as they do their study and Q&A. And, O Lord, we pray for the track team that is going to Argentina. We pray for the local track distribution here in the United States. And, O Lord, we pray for those who go out faithfully on Saturdays and travel internationally. O Lord, we ask that you will give them strength as they go, wisdom to the team leaders. Pray, O Lord, that everybody will cooperate. And, O Lord, we're here to do your business, to feed sheep. And have us, O Lord, to faithfully do it. We ask for strength as they go. Ask for traveling mercies as they fly out next week. Pray for the local teams as they travel by car or train to cities in the United States. And pray for the ministry of E-Bible Fellowship that will continue to bless. And pray that you'll give us wisdom to make the right decisions, O Lord, and open doors for us to broadcast the gospel internationally, O Lord, if it be your will, that a sheep here and there may hear this teaching of the Bible, and they might grow spiritually, and you might strengthen them as they live day to day. Dear Lord, we thank you for the Lord's Day. We thank you for getting us here again. Thank you for traveling mercies, coming here and going home. We pray for those on YouTube who are listening. Thank you for our families. Pray for our children. And we pray, O Lord, for each one of us here this day. We ask these things in Jesus' name. Amen.
1: 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Until next time, may the Lord's perfect will be done.

0: We welcome you to eBible Fellowship's Bible reading program. We read in 2 Timothy 3, verse 16, "All Scripture is given by inspiration of God and is profitable for doctrine, for reproof, for correction, for instruction in righteousness." Now, let's begin our Bible reading program.
1: Proverbs 11. A false balance is abomination to Jehovah, but a just weight is his delight. When pride cometh, then cometh shame, but with the lowly is wisdom. The integrity of the upright shall guide them, but the perverseness of transgressors shall destroy them. Riches profit not in the day of wrath, but righteousness delivereth from death. The righteousness of the perfect shall direct his way, but the wicked shall fall by his own wickedness. The righteousness of the upright shall deliver them, but transgressors shall be taken in their own naughtiness. When a wicked man dieth, his expectation shall perish, and the hope of unjust men perisheth. The righteous is delivered out of trouble, and the wicked cometh in his stead. An hypocrite with his mouth destroyeth his neighbor, but through knowledge shall the just be delivered. When it goeth well with the righteous, the city rejoiceth, and when the wicked perish, there is shouting. By the blessing of the upright, the city is exalted, but it is overthrown by the mouth of the wicked. He that is void of wisdom despiseth his neighbor, but a man of understanding holdeth his peace. A talebearer revealeth secrets, but he that is of a faithful spirit concealeth the matter. Where no counsel is, the people fall, but in the multitude of counselors there is safety. He that is surety for a stranger shall smart for it, and he that hateth suretyship is sure. A gracious woman retaineth honor, and strong men retain riches. The merciful man doeth good to his own soul, but he that is cruel troubleth his own flesh. The wicked worketh a deceitful work, but to him that soweth righteousness shall be a sure reward. As righteousness tendeth to life, so he that pursueth evil pursueth it to his own death. They that are of a froward heart are abomination to Jehovah, but such as are upright in their way are his delight. Though hand join in hand, the wicked shall not be unpunished, but the seed of the righteous shall be delivered. As a jewel of gold in a swine's snout, so is a fair woman which is without discretion. The desire of the righteous is only good, but the expectation of the wicked is wrath. There is that scattereth and yet increaseth, and there is that withholdeth more than is meet, but it tendeth to poverty. The liberal soul shall be made fat, and he that watereth shall be watered also himself. He that withholdeth corn, the people shall curse him, but blessing shall be upon the head of him that selleth it. He that diligently seeketh good procureth favor, but he that seeketh mischief, it shall come unto him. He that trusteth in his riches shall fall, but the righteous shall flourish as a branch. He that troubleth his own house shall inherit the wind, and the fool shall be servant to the wise of heart. The fruit of the righteous is a tree of life, and he that winneth souls is wise. Behold, the righteous shall be recompensed in the earth, much more the wicked and the sinner. Proverbs 12. Whoso loveth instruction loveth knowledge, but he that hateth reproof is brutish. A good man obtaineth favor of Jehovah, but a man of wicked devices will he condemn. A man shall not be established by wickedness, but the root of the righteous shall not be moved. A virtuous woman is a crown to her husband, but she that maketh ashamed is as rottenness in his bones. The thoughts of the righteous are right, but the counsels of the wicked are deceit. The words of the wicked are to lie in wait for blood, but the mouth of the upright shall deliver them. The wicked are overthrown and are not, but the house of the righteous shall stand. A man shall be commended according to his wisdom, but he that is of a perverse heart shall be despised. He that is despised and hath a servant is better than he that honoreth himself and lacketh bread. A righteous man regardeth the life of his beast, but the tender mercies of the wicked are cruel. He that tilleth his land shall be satisfied with bread, but he that followeth vain persons is void of understanding. The wicked desireth the net of evil men, but the root of the righteous yieldeth fruit. The wicked is snared by the transgression of his lips, but the just shall come out of trouble. A man shall be satisfied with good by the fruit of his mouth, and the recompense of a man's hands shall be rendered unto him. The way of a fool is right in his own eyes, but he that hearkeneth unto counsel is wise. A fool's wrath is presently known, but a prudent man covereth shame. He that speaketh truth showeth forth righteousness, but a false witness deceit. There is that speaketh like the piercings of a sword, but the tongue of the wise is health. The lip of truth shall be established forever, but a lying tongue is but for a moment. Deceit is in the heart of them that imagine evil, but to the counselors of peace is joy. There shall no evil happen to the just, but the wicked shall be filled with mischief. Lying lips are abomination to Jehovah, but they that deal truly are his delight. A prudent man concealeth knowledge, but the heart of fools proclaimeth foolishness. The hand of the diligent shall bear rule, but the slothful shall be under tribute. Heaviness in the heart of man maketh it stoop, but a good word maketh it glad. The righteous is more excellent than his neighbor, but the way of the wicked seduceth them. The slothful man roasteth not that which he took in hunting, but the substance of a diligent man is precious. In the way of righteousness is life, and in the pathway thereof there is no death.

Proverbs 13. A wise son heareth his father's instruction, but a scorner heareth not rebuke. A man shall eat good by the fruit of his mouth, but the soul of the transgressors shall eat violence. He that keepeth his mouth keepeth his life, but he that openeth wide his lips shall have destruction. The soul of the sluggard desireth, and hath nothing, but the soul of the diligent shall be made fat. A righteous man hateth lying, but a wicked man is loathsome, and cometh to shame. Righteousness keepeth him that is upright in the way, but wickedness overthroweth the sinner. There is that maketh himself rich, yet hath nothing. There is that maketh himself poor, yet hath great riches. The ransom of a man's life are his riches, but the poor heareth not rebuke. The light of the righteous rejoiceth, but the lamp of the wicked shall be put out. Only by pride cometh contention, but with the well-advised is wisdom. Wealth gotten by vanity shall be diminished, but he that gathereth by labor shall increase. Hope deferred maketh the heart sick, but when the desire cometh, it is a tree of life. Whoso despiseth the word shall be destroyed, but he that feareth the commandment shall be rewarded. The law of the wise is a fountain of life, to depart from the snares of death. Good understanding giveth favor, but the way of transgressors is hard. Every prudent man dealeth with knowledge, but a fool layeth open his folly. A wicked messenger falleth into mischief, but a faithful ambassador is health. Poverty and shame shall be to him that refuseth instruction, but he that regardeth reproof shall be honored. The desire accomplished is sweet to the soul, but it is abomination to fools to depart from evil. He that walketh with wise men shall be wise, but a companion of fools shall be destroyed. Evil pursueth sinners, but to the righteous good shall be repaid. A good man leaveth an inheritance to his children's children, and the wealth of the sinner is laid up for the just. Much food is in the tillage of the poor, but there is that is destroyed for want of judgment. He that spareth his rod hateth his son, but he that loveth him chasteneth him betimes. The righteous eateth to the satisfying of his soul, but the belly of the wicked shall want. Proverbs 14. Every wise woman buildeth her house, but the foolish plucketh it down with her hands. He that walketh in his uprightness feareth Jehovah, but he that is perverse in his ways despiseth him. In the mouth of the foolish is a rod of pride, but the lips of the wise shall preserve them. Where no oxen are, the crib is clean, but much increase is by the strength of the ox. A faithful witness will not lie, but a false witness will utter lies. A scorner seeketh wisdom, and findeth it not, but knowledge is easy unto him that understandeth. Go from the presence of a foolish man, when thou perceivest not in him the lips of knowledge.
The wisdom of the prudent is to understand his way, but the folly of fools is deceit. Fools make a mock at sin, but among the righteous there is favor. The heart knoweth his own bitterness, and a stranger doth not intermeddle with his joy. The house of the wicked shall be overthrown, but the tabernacle of the upright shall flourish. There is a way which seemeth right unto a man, but the end thereof are the ways of death. Even in laughter the heart is sorrowful, and the end of that mirth is heaviness. The backslider in heart shall be filled with his own ways, and a good man shall be satisfied from himself. The simple believeth every word, but the prudent man looketh well to his going. A wise man feareth and departeth from evil, but the fool rageth and is confident. He that is soon angry dealeth foolishly, and a man of wicked devices is hated. The simple inherit folly, but the prudent are crowned with knowledge. The evil bow before the good, and the wicked at the gates of the righteous. The poor is hated even of his own neighbor, but the rich hath many friends. He that despiseth his neighbor sinneth, but he that hath mercy on the poor, happy is he. Do they not err that devise evil? But mercy and truth shall be to them that devise good. In all labor there is profit, but the talk of the lips tendeth only to penury. The crown of the wise is their riches, but the foolishness of fools is folly. A true witness delivereth souls, but a deceitful witness speaketh lies. In the fear of Jehovah is strong confidence, and his children shall have a place of refuge. The fear of Jehovah is a fountain of life, to depart from the snares of death. In the multitude of people is the king's honor, but in the want of people is the destruction of the prince. He that is slow to wrath is of great understanding, but he that is hasty of spirit exalteth folly. A sound heart is the life of the flesh, but envy the rottenness of the bones. He that oppresseth the poor reproacheth his maker, but he that honoreth him hath mercy on the poor. The wicked is driven away in his wickedness, but the righteous hath hope in his death. Wisdom resteth in the heart of him that hath understanding, but that which is in the midst of fools is made known. Righteousness exalteth a nation, but sin is a reproach to any people. The king's favor is toward a wise servant, but his wrath is against him that causeth shame.

0: Proverbs 15. A soft answer turneth away wrath, but grievous words stir up anger. The tongue of the wise useth knowledge aright, but the mouth of fools poureth out foolishness. The eyes of Jehovah are in every place, beholding the evil and the good. A wholesome tongue is a tree of life, but perverseness therein is a breach in the spirit. A fool despiseth his father's instruction, but he that regardeth reproof is prudent. In the house of the righteous is much treasure, but in the revenues of the wicked is trouble. The lips of the wise disperse knowledge, but the heart of the foolish doeth not so. The sacrifice of the wicked is an abomination to Jehovah, but the prayer of the upright is his delight. The way of the wicked is an abomination unto Jehovah, but he loveth him that followeth after righteousness. Correction is grievous unto him that forsaketh the way, and he that hateth reproof shall die. Hell and destruction are before Jehovah. How much more than the hearts of the children of men? A scorner loveth not one that reproveth him, neither will he go unto the wise. A merry heart maketh a cheerful countenance, but by sorrow of the heart the spirit is broken. The heart of him that hath understanding seeketh knowledge, but the mouth of fools feedeth on foolishness. All the days of the afflicted are evil, but he that is of a merry heart hath a continual feast. Better is little with the fear of Jehovah than great treasure and trouble therewith. Better is a dinner of herbs where love is than a stalled ox and hatred therewith. A wrathful man stirreth up strife, but he that is slow to anger appeaseth strife. The way of the slothful man is as an hedge of thorns, but the way of the righteous is made plain. A wise son maketh a glad father, but a foolish man despiseth his mother. Folly is joy to him that is destitute of wisdom, but a man of understanding walketh uprightly. Without counsel, purposes are disappointed, but in the multitude of counselors they are established. A man hath joy by the answer of his mouth, and a word spoken in due season, how good is it? The way of life is above to the wise, that he may depart from hell beneath. Jehovah will destroy the house of the proud, but he will establish the border of the widow. The thoughts of the wicked are an abomination to Jehovah, but the words of the pure are pleasant words. He that is greedy of gain troubleth his own house, but he that hateth gifts shall live. The heart of the righteous studieth to answer, but the mouth of the wicked poureth out evil things. Jehovah is far from the wicked, but he heareth the prayer of the righteous. The light of the eyes rejoiceth the heart, and a good report maketh the bones fat. The ear that heareth the reproof of life abideth among the wise. He that refuseth instruction despiseth his own soul, but he that heareth reproof getteth understanding. The fear of Jehovah is the instruction of wisdom, and before honor is humility.
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0: Psalm 13, to the chief musician, a psalm of David. How long wilt thou forget me, O Lord, forever? How long wilt thou hide thy face from me? How long shall I take counsel in my soul, having sorrow in my heart daily? How long shall mine enemy be exalted over me? Consider and hear me, O Lord my God. Lighten mine eyes, lest I sleep the sleep of death, lest mine enemies say, I have prevailed against him, and those that trouble me rejoice when I am moved. But I have trusted in thy mercy. My heart shall rejoice in thy salvation. I will sing unto the Lord, because he hath dealt bountifully with me.
1: 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We invite you to visit our website at eBibleFellowship.org for additional Bible studies and biblical information. And now with part three of his eighth study in the Book of Daniel, chapter 3, here's Chris McCann.
2: A person could desire the best food, the best doctors, the best clothing, and everyone is respectful of him and speaks well of him, because that's what men tend to do to the rich. They speak roughly to the poor. And so this individual has it all. He has won, hasn't he? He's won life. He's won the battle of life. He is victorious because he's super rich and he has everything a man could want. And then you have just a poor individual who suffers along day by day trying to get by. And that individual is a child of God. The first individual, the billionaire, is not. But the child of God goes through many hardships, many difficulties. If it's not one thing, it's another. He struggles to pay his bills. He maybe has physical illness and doesn't have sufficient funds for medical treatment, or there's just problems wherever he turns, wherever he looks. And on top of that, he has to deal with the battle between the flesh and the spirit, and the whole thing concerning living according to the will of God in a world that lives contrary to the will of God. It's nothing but difficulty, one step after the other, day after day, as he makes it through, just makes it through from one day to the next. And what a loser. What a loser. The people of the world, they look at this individual, and even if part of the reason he's a loser is because he would not do certain things to get funds that other people would have no problem with. Yet, you see, this is the way the world looks at individuals. Person A, super rich, has everything. There is your winner. Person B, he just, again, struggles to pay the bills and has all these problems. And there's your loser. And yet, what does the Bible tell us? As God, the Lord Jesus Christ, spoke a parable of the rich man and Lazarus, and the rich man ate well. He had wonderful suppers, and Lazarus just desired to eat from the crumbs that fell from his table. Well, then that curtain is pulled back after both men die, and we see the rich man is in hell, or the grave, and he just wants a drop of cool water, and Lazarus goes to Abraham's bosom in heaven. And who won? Who ends up the true winner? It's sort of like

0: in all sporting events, in all games, in football, baseball, basketball, soccer, there's the game itself that takes a period of time to work out. It takes an hour, 2 hours, 3 hours. And during the course of the game, you can have someone who is losing the game, according to the scoreboard, throughout the entire time. But what matters in just about every sporting event that I know of is the final score. What happens at the end, and that's why sometimes they say concerning a basketball game, you don't have to watch the whole game, just pay attention to the last 2 minutes. Because it's the final score that determines who won. And that's exactly how it is concerning life in this world. It's what happens at the end. It's why we read in that very appropriate psalm, in Psalm 73, of a man who is envious at the wicked. And he, of course, if you're envious, you're going to be discontent. You're going to be unhappy. But he finally realizes the truth of the situation. In Psalm 73, he's feeling these very uncomfortable things, and troubling thoughts. Until, verse 17, I went into the sanctuary of God, then understood I their end. Surely thou didst set them in slippery places, thou castest them down into destruction. How are they brought into desolation? As in a moment they are utterly consumed with terrors. You see, he considered their end. It's like this analogy, and I've given this before, where you have that billionaire, and you have everyone in the world, or a great number of people in the world, lusting and envying this man and his life. Oh, I wish I could be this particular billionaire. He has like $50 billion. He has everything imaginable. You could not get a better life. I want to be like him. And that's why people play the lottery. They want to hit for $100 million, and they want to be super rich, because that's where life is. That's when you can enjoy yourself. That's when you really have something. Yet, all right, a person is envying this billionaire, and he's young, he has all these things like we mentioned before, beautiful family, has everything, and he's whistling. One day he wakes up out of bed and he's putting on his tie, so he's lifting his neck up to tighten the tie, or to button that top button, and he's walking along as he does it on the second floor of his mansion, and right at the steps, since his head is lifted up trying to button that button, he doesn't see one of his children's toys at the top of the step, and he just falls over it, and it's like a little toy truck, and so he steps on it, and it caused him to lose his footing, and he falls down the steps. And it's a big mansion, so it's a long way down, and he breaks his neck, and of course he gets the best medical care, and he's taken to the hospital, but the prognosis is that he will not have very much longer to live, and it's just terrible. It's very bad. Okay, now, an individual who was envying that man the night before, and I want to be this person. Now, do you want to be that person? Do you want to be that billionaire who is in the hospital on life support and the doctors are thinking that maybe in a couple of hours he's going to die or the next day he'll die. Do you want to be him? Well, of course not. Oh, no, no, no, I don't want to be him now. Why not? He's still a billionaire. He still has all those riches. He still has the beautiful family and everything else. Yeah, but he's going to die. And when you die, it goes unsaid, but when you die, you lose everything. You see, considering his end, and when his end is very evident and very close at hand, well, we lose our envy. We lose our desire to be like him. Well, why would I want to be like him? Because he's going to die and have nothing. And you see, that's what he had all along, spiritually. Nothing. Nothing. The rich man, the point of the parable is he had nothing insofar as true riches were concerned. Lazarus had all the true riches. He had eternal life. He had the salvation of God, the grace, the mercy, the faith of God, the faith of the Lord Jesus Christ. He had the gift of eternal life and the gift of a coming new heaven and new earth and of all the glorious, tremendous, bountiful spiritual riches that that entails. He possessed it all. And then the rich man, as Christ gave him voice, just desires a touch of that, just a drop of water. Just give me the gospel water that could provide me just a little of those great, tremendous spiritual riches forevermore. But not so. No, no, you had your life of comfort. You had your portion, your inheritance. And now, Lazarus, he didn't have those things in this life. He had difficulties. And God doesn't try to hide that from us. He doesn't try to fake us into thinking that we're having, all kinds of wonderful times while we go through trials and afflictions. It's grievous. And God tells us that directly. Yes, it's grievous. Yes, it's full of trouble. But really, really, the children of God alive today on the earth, we're right at the end of the world, whether it be for us individually today or tomorrow, or whether it be 17 or 16 years from now in the year 2033, whether it be whatever time, we have these riches in our possession, and really it is dishonoring to God. It is certainly not glorifying to him in any way when his people complain and murmur about their difficulties that are temporary. Their difficulties of a present moment, their slight afflictions, as the Bible says, it's but a light affliction that gives way to a far more exceeding and eternal weight of glory. This is like a speck of dust of affliction compared to this enormous weight of glory of eternal life that is soon to come. And yes, it's grievous, but God says after admitting that in Hebrews 12, why don't we go there in Hebrews chapter 12, he says in verse 11, "Now no chastening for the present seemeth to be joyous, but grievous. Nevertheless, afterward it yieldeth the peaceable fruit of righteousness unto them which are exercised thereby." And think about afterward. Think about their end and your end, my end. Think about things to come. The glory, the wonder, the beauty, the life, the tremendous riches to come forever and ever to be showered upon the child of God. It is close at hand, and it is not that far away. And so notice what it says next in verse 12, wherefore lift up the hands which hang down and the feeble knees, and make straight paths for your feet, lest that which is lame be turned out of the way, but let it rather be healed. Lift up the hands which hang down and the feeble knees. Gird up the loins of your mind. And if we're feeling sorry for ourselves, if we're moping around day to day, one day to the next, because, well, it's judgment day, and woe is me, it's judgment day, there's no more salvation, and it's just a dark time, and I feel dark and depressed and sorry for myself. Well, what do we have to be sorry for, really? What does God owe us? What does God have to give us? What are we due from Him? Really, if each one of us think about it, what does God owe us? Does He owe us just the wonderful time on earth? Does God have to give us good days in this world? And we magnify our present circumstances, and when we do that, we diminish the things that God has in store for us, the things to come forevermore. Oh, yeah, we tend to think, well, yes, I know I'm saved. I know I have eternal rich blessings forever and ever and ever and ever and ever into eternity future. But, today, I don't have that, do I? Today, I have some physical discomfort. I don't have enough money. My medical's not that good. You see, we build the molehill into a mountain, and we make that incredibly high mountain a molehill. And the Bible tells us, get your thinking right. Gird up the loins of your mind. Stop feeling sorry for yourself. Stop moping and having your hands hang down. Just you can see the picture. Your head is lowered. Your hands are hanging down to your knees, and your knees are feeble. You're barely taking a step, and God says, lift them up. Lift them up. You and I do not deserve to feel sorry for ourselves. We have no cause to feel sorry for ourselves. We are children of the King, children of God, and heirs to the kingdom. We have the most glorious future imaginable just ahead, and we ought to live as though that is true, because it is true for the true believer.
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3: Oh, hi, Chris. In Mark 10, verses 25 to 27, what I think it's really saying is that the more things you have going for yourself in this world, the less you will have interest in the things of God. And I'll take your response, Chris. Thanks.
2: Mark chapter 10, starting in verse 25. It is easier for a camel to go through the eye of a needle than for a rich man to enter into the kingdom of God. And they were astonished out of measure, saying among themselves, who then can be saved? And Jesus, looking upon them, saith, with men it is impossible, but not with God, for with God all things are possible. And you see, this figure that Christ is referring to, that it's easier for a camel, which is a very big creature, to go through the eye of a needle, which is, extremely small. It's very hard to see. All kinds of people have difficulty threading a needle with a little piece of thread. And so Christ is saying that it's easier for a camel to go through that little tiny space of a needle than it would be for a rich man to enter into the kingdom of God. And of course, the disciples picked up on this because it is literally impossible for a camel to go through the eye of a needle. And yet, if that's easier than for a rich man to enter into the kingdom of God, well, then they say, who then can be saved? And, you know, we have to keep in mind that Abraham was rich, Isaac was rich, Jacob was rich. It was in the mindset of Israel, of the Jews of that time, that God blessed his people with riches because the patriarchs, each one, was richly blessed with great substance while they sojourn in this world. And so it's a shocking thing to make this kind of comparison. And so the Israelites responded appropriately, who then can be saved? And of course, that has to do with salvation. That has to do with salvation. And Jesus, looking upon them, saith, with men it is impossible. Impossible. What's impossible? To become saved. To become saved. It is impossible. Why do not the multitude of churches and their pastors and their congregations who flood the airwaves, who just send forth enormous amount of teaching, believe on Jesus, accept Christ, walk down the aisle, say the sinner's prayer, and you'll be saved. Why don't they read this? Why don't they understand? It's very clear. Who then can be saved? The disciples asked the question. With man, this is impossible. And of course, it says in John 1 that we're born not of the will of the flesh, nor of the will of man. There's the answer to free will. And it goes on to say, but of God. And so that's the same thing here. With men, it is impossible to become saved, but not with God. God is the Savior. God does the saving. Men cannot save themselves. It's the obvious conclusion. Men are in their sins, under the wrath of God, in desperate need of a Savior and salvation, and yet it's an impossible thing with them. That we have to look back to the time when God was saving. It was an impossible thing, and it's always been an impossible thing with men to get themselves saved through anything they do. The Bible tells us no man is justified by the works of the law. To believe on Christ is a work of the law, and it's an impossible thing. But salvation is of the Lord. It's of God. And God will have mercy upon whom he will have mercy, compassion upon whom he will have compassion. It is not of him that willeth, nor of him that runneth, but of God that showeth mercy. I want to check, make sure I quoted that correctly. In Romans chapter 9, verse 15 tells us, I will have mercy on whom I will have mercy. Then verse 16, so then it is not of him that willeth, nor of him that runneth, but of God that showeth mercy. Always but of God. But of God. God, with God, all things are possible. And by the way, that's a qualified statement. That's a qualified statement. Is it possible for God to do evil? No, that's not possible. You see, with God, all things lawful are possible. He's always under his own law. He will never do wickedly or do evil or do contrary to his law. So when the law of God, the Bible, brings us to the day of judgment and God shuts the door and ends his salvation program according to scripture or according to law, then it's no longer possible with God to save. God cannot save more than the Lord Jesus has died for. He cannot apply blood that has not been shed for particular people. These things are impossible with God because they're not lawful. They're not according to the law of God. But in all things lawful, and as God laid them out in his word concerning his salvation program, nothing is impossible with him. And so God was able to come into the life of the spiritually dead and bring them to life, to perform the miracle of salvation and to save them in their soul through his work, his action, his faith, and so forth. And so this is that teaching once more. It's taught throughout the whole Bible, and it just, the Lord hammers it home, and unfortunately, you cannot make the blind see the truth, nor the deaf hear the truth, nor the spiritually dead in heart come to life in order that they might see and hear and understand the truth, because that would require that miraculous work of God done for them. And unfortunately, God did not do that work for everyone, nor did he do it for hundreds upon hundreds of millions of professed Christians that populate the apostate church of our day. But thank you for calling and sharing.
1: 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We read in the Bible in John 6, verse 44, "No man can come to me except the Father which hath sent me draw him." May we keep the hope that it be God's will to use this eBible Fellowship International broadcast to draw his elect and feed his sheep. Until next time, may the Lord and his word keep you encouraged, and may his perfect will be done.

Ezekiel chapter 45. Moreover, when ye shall divide by lot the land for inheritance, ye shall offer an oblation unto Jehovah, an holy portion of the land. The length shall be the length of 25,000 reeds, and the breadth shall be 10,000. This shall be holy in all the borders thereof round about. Of this there shall be for the sanctuary 500 in length, with 500 in breadth, square round about, and 50 cubits round about for the suburbs thereof. And of this measure shalt thou measure the length of 25,000, and the breadth of 10,000, and in it shall be the sanctuary and the most holy place. The holy portion of the land shall be for the priests, the ministers of the sanctuary, which shall come near to minister unto Jehovah. And it shall be a place for their houses, and an holy place for the sanctuary. And the 25,000 of length, and the 10,000 of breadth, shall also the Levites, the ministers of the house, have for themselves for a possession for 20 chambers. And ye shall appoint the possession of the city 5,000 broad and 25,000 long over against the oblation of the holy portion. It shall be for the whole house of Israel. And a portion shall be for the prince on the one side, and on the other side of the oblation of the holy portion, and of the possession of the city, before the oblation of the holy portion, and before the possession of the city, from the west side westward, and from the east side eastward, and the length shall be over against one of the portions, from the west border unto the east border. In the land shall be his possession in Israel, and my princes shall no more oppress my people, and the rest of the land shall they give to the house of Israel according to their tribes. Thus saith the Lord Jehovah, let it suffice you, O princes of Israel, remove violence and spoil, and execute judgment and justice. Take away your exactions from my people, saith the Lord Jehovah. You shall have just balances, and a just ephah, and a just bath. The ephah and the bath shall be of one measure, that the bath may contain the tenth part of an homer, and the ephah the tenth part of an homer. The measure thereof shall be after the homer, and the shekel shall be 20 gerahs, 20 shekels, 25 shekels, 15 shekels shall be your maneh. This is the oblation that ye shall offer, the sixth part of an ephah, of an homer of wheat, and ye shall give the sixth part of an ephah, of an homer of barley. Concerning the ordinance of oil, the bath of oil, ye shall offer the tenth part of a bath out of the core, which is an homer of 10 baths, for 10 baths are an homer. And one lamb out of the flock, out of 200, out of the fat pastures of Israel, for a meat offering, and for a burnt offering, and for peace offerings, to make reconciliation for them, saith the Lord Jehovah. All the people of the land shall give this oblation for the prince in Israel, and it shall be the prince's part to give burnt offerings, and meat offerings, and drink offerings in the feasts, and in the new moons, and in the Sabbaths. In all solemnities of the house of Israel, ye shall prepare the sin offering, and the meat offering, and the burnt offering, and the peace offerings, to make reconciliation for the house of Israel. Thus saith the Lord Jehovah, in the first month, in the first day of the month, thou shalt take a young bullock without blemish, and cleanse the sanctuary. And the priest shall take of the blood of the sin offering,
and put it upon the posts of the house, and upon the four corners of the settle of the altar, and upon the posts of the gate of the inner court. And so thou shalt do the seventh day of the month for every one that erreth. And for him that is simple, so shall ye reconcile the house. In the first month, in the 14th day of the month, ye shall have the Passover, a feast of 7 days. Unleavened bread shall be eaten. And upon that day shall the prince prepare for himself and for all the people of the land a bullock for a sin offering. And 7 days of the feast he shall prepare a burnt offering to Jehovah, 7 bullocks and 7 rams without blemish daily the 7 days, and a kid of the goats daily for a sin offering. And he shall prepare a meat offering of an ephah for a bullock, and an ephah for a ram, and an hin of oil for an ephah. In the 7th month, in the 15th day of the month, shall he do the like in the feast of the 7 days, according to the sin offering, according to the burnt offering, and according to the meat offering, and according to the oil.

According to John, Chapter 7. After these things Jesus walked in Galilee, for he would not walk in Jewry, because the Jews sought to kill him. Now the Jews' feast of tabernacles was at hand. His brethren therefore said unto him, Depart hence, and go into Judea, that thy disciples also may see the works that thou doest. For there is no man that doeth anything in secret, and he himself seeketh to be known openly. If thou do these things, show thyself to the world. For neither did his brethren believe in him. Then Jesus said unto them, My time is not yet come, but your time is always ready. The world cannot hate you, but me it hateth, because I testify of it that the works thereof are evil. Go ye up unto this feast. I go not up yet unto this feast, for my time is not yet full come. When he had said these words unto them, he abode still in Galilee. But when his brethren were gone up, then went he also up unto the feast, not openly, but as it were in secret. Then the Jews sought him at the feast, and said, Where is he? And there was much murmuring among the people concerning him. For some said, He is a good man. Others said, Nay, but he deceiveth the people. Howbeit no man spake openly of him for fear of the Jews. Now about the midst of the feast Jesus went up into the temple and taught. And the Jews marveled, saying, How knoweth this man letters, having never learned? Jesus answered them and said, My doctrine is not mine, but his that sent me. If any man will do his will, he shall know of the doctrine, whether it be of God, or whether I speak of myself. He that speaketh of himself seeketh his own glory, but he that seeketh his glory that sent him, the same is true, and no unrighteousness is in him. Did not Moses give you the law, and yet none of you keepeth the law? Why go ye about to kill me? The people answered and said, Thou hast a devil, who goeth about to kill thee? Jesus answered and said unto them, I have done one work, and ye all marvel. Moses therefore gave unto you circumcision, not because it is of Moses, but of the fathers, and ye on the Sabbath day circumcise a man. If a man on the Sabbath day receive circumcision, that the law of Moses should not be broken, are ye angry at me, because I have made a man every whit whole on the Sabbath day? Judge not according to the appearance, but judge righteous judgment. Then said some of them of Jerusalem, Is not this he whom they seek to kill? But lo, he speaketh boldly, and they say nothing unto him. Do the rulers know indeed that this is the very Christ? Howbeit we know this man whence he is, but when Christ cometh, no man knoweth whence he is. Then cried Jesus in the temple as he taught, saying, Ye both know me, and ye know whence I am, and I am not come of myself, but he that sent me is true, whom ye know not. But I know him, for I am from him, and he hath sent me. Then they sought to take him, but no man laid hands on him, because his hour was not yet come. And many of the people believed on him, and said, When Christ cometh, will he do more miracles than these which this man hath done? The Pharisees heard that the people murmured such things concerning him, and the Pharisees and the chief priests sent officers to take him. Then said Jesus unto them, Yet a little while am I with you, and then I go unto him that sent me. Ye shall seek me, and shall not find me, and where I am, thither ye cannot come. Then said the Jews among themselves, Whither will he go that we shall not find him? Will he go unto the dispersed among the Gentiles, and teach the Gentiles? What manner of saying is this that he said, Ye shall seek me, and shall not find me, and where I am, thither ye cannot come? In the last day, that great day of the feast, Jesus stood and cried, saying, If any man thirst, let him come unto me, and drink. He that believeth on me, as the Scripture hath said, out of his belly shall flow rivers of living water. But this spake he of the Spirit,
which they that believe on him should receive, for the Holy Ghost was not yet given, because that Jesus was not yet glorified. Many of the people therefore, when they heard this saying, said, Of a truth this is the prophet. Others said, This is the Christ. But some said, Shall Christ come out of Galilee? Hath not the Scripture said that Christ cometh of the seed of David, and out of the town of Bethlehem where David was? So there was a division among the people because of him. And some of them would have taken him, but no man laid hands on him. Then came the officers to the chief priests and Pharisees, and they said unto them, Why have ye not brought him? The officers answered, Never man spake like this man. Then answered them the Pharisees, Are ye also deceived? Have any of the rulers or of the Pharisees believed on him? But this people who knoweth not the law are cursed. Nicodemus saith unto them, He that came to Jesus by night, being one of them, Doth our law judge any man before it hear him, and know what he doeth? They answered and said unto him, Art thou also of Galilee? Search and look, for out of Galilee ariseth no prophet. And every man went unto his own house.

0: We welcome you to eBible Fellowship's Bible Reading Program. We read in 2 Timothy 3, verse 16, "All Scripture is given by inspiration of God and is profitable for doctrine, for reproof, for correction, for instruction in righteousness." Now, let's begin our Bible Reading Program.
1: Jeremiah chapter 52. Zedekiah was 120 years old when he began to reign, and he reigned 11 years in Jerusalem, and his mother's name was Hamutal, the daughter of Jeremiah of Libna. And he did that which was evil in the eyes of Jehovah, according to all that Jehoiakim had done. For through the anger of Jehovah it came to pass in Jerusalem and Judah, till he had cast them out from his presence, that Zedekiah rebelled against the king of Babylon. And it came to pass in the 9th year of his reign, in the 10th month, in the 10th day of the month, that Nebuchadrezzar, king of Babylon, came, he and all his army, against Jerusalem, and pitched against it, and built forts against it round about. So the city was besieged unto the 11th year of King Zedekiah. And in the 4th month, in the 9th day of the month, the famine was sore in the city, so that there was no bread for the people of the land. Then the city was broken up, and all the men of war fled, and went forth out of the city by night, by the way of the gate, between the 2 walls, which was by the king's garden. Now the Chaldeans were by the city round about, and they went by the way of the plain. But the army of the Chaldeans pursued after the king, and overtook Zedekiah in the plains of Jericho, and all his army was scattered from him. Then they took the king and carried him up unto the king of Babylon, to Riblah in the land of Hamath, where he gave judgment upon him. And the king of Babylon slew the sons of Zedekiah before his eyes. He slew also all the princes of Judah in Riblah. Then he put out the eyes of Zedekiah, and the king of Babylon bound him in chains and carried him to Babylon, and put him in prison till the day of his death. Now in the 5th month, in the 10th day of the month, which was the 19th year of Nebuchadrezzar, king of Babylon, came Nebuzaradan, captain of the guard, which served the king of Babylon, into Jerusalem, and burned the house of Jehovah, and the king's house, and all the houses of Jerusalem, and all the houses of the great men, burnt he with fire. And all the army of the Chaldeans that were with the captain of the guard break down all the walls of Jerusalem round about. Then Nebuzaradan, the captain of the guard, carried away captive certain of the poor of the people, and the residue of the people that remained in the city, and those that fell away, that fell to the king of Babylon, and the rest of the multitude. But Nebuzaradan, the captain of the guard, left certain of the poor of the land, for vine dressers and for husbandmen, also the pillars of brass that were in the house of Jehovah, and the bases, and the brazen sea that was in the house of Jehovah, the Chaldeans brake and carried all the brass of them to Babylon. The cauldrons also, and the shovels, and the snuffers, and the bowls, and the spoons, and all the vessels of brass wherewith they ministered, took they away, and the basins, and the fire pans, and the bowls, and the cauldrons, and the candlesticks, and the spoons, and the cups, that which was of gold in gold, and that which was of silver in silver, took the captain of the guard away. The 2 pillars, 1 sea, and 12 brazen bulls that were under the bases, which King Solomon had made in the house of Jehovah, the brass of all these vessels was without weight. And concerning the pillars, The height of one pillar was 18 cubits, and a fillet of 12 cubits did compass it, and the thickness thereof was 4 fingers. It was hollow. And a chapiter of brass was upon it, and the height of one chapiter was 5 cubits, with network and pomegranates upon the chapiters round about, all of brass. The second pillar also, and the pomegranates were like unto these. And there were 96 pomegranates on the side, and all the pomegranates upon the network were 100 round about. And the captain of the guard took Seraiah the chief priest, and Zephaniah the second priest, and the 3 keepers of the door. He took also out of the city an eunuch, which had the charge of the men of war, and 7 men of them that were near the king's person, which were found in the city, and the principal scribe of the host, who mustered the people of the land, and 80 men of the people of the land that were found in the midst of the city. So Nebuzaradan, the captain of the guard, took them and brought them to the king of Babylon to Riblah. And the king of Babylon smote them and put them to death in Riblah, in the land of Hamath. Thus Judah was carried away captive out of his own land. This is the people whom Nebuchadrezzar carried away captive in the 7th year, 3,000 Jews and 23. In the 18th year of Nebuchadrezzar, he carried away captive from Jerusalem 832 persons. In the 23rd year of Nebuchadrezzar, Nebuzaradan, the captain of the guard, carried away captive of the Jews 745 persons. All the persons were 4,600. And it came to pass in the 37th year of the captivity of Jehoiachin, king of Judah, in the 12th month, in the 25th day of the month, that Evil-Merodach, king of Babylon, in the 1st year of his reign, lifted up the head of Jehoiachin, king of Judah, and brought him forth out of prison, and spake kindly unto him, and set his throne above the throne of the kings that were with him in Babylon, and changed his prison garments, and he did continually eat bread before him all the days of his life. And for his diet, there was a continual diet given him of the king of Babylon every day, a portion until the day of his death, all the days of his life.

The Lamentations of Jeremiah, Chapter 1. How doth the city sit solitary that was full of people? How has she become as a widow? She that was great among the nations and princess among the provinces, how has she become tributary? She weepeth sore in the night, and her tears are on her cheeks. Among all her lovers she hath none to comfort her. All her friends have dealt treacherously with her. They are become her enemies. Judah is gone into captivity because of affliction, and because of great servitude. She dwelleth among the heathen, she findeth no rest. All her persecutors overtook her between the straits. The ways of Zion do mourn because none come to the solemn feasts. All her gates are desolate. Her priests sigh, her virgins are afflicted, and she is in bitterness. Her adversaries are the chief, her enemies prosper, for the Lord hath afflicted her for the multitude of her transgressions. Her children are gone into captivity before the enemy. And from the daughter of Zion all her beauty is departed. Her princes are become like harts that find no pasture, and they are gone without strength before the pursuer. Jerusalem remembered in the days of her affliction and of her miseries all her pleasant things that she had in the days of old, when her people fell into the hand of the enemy, and none did help her. The adversary saw her, and did mock at her Sabbaths. Jerusalem hath grievously sinned, therefore she is removed. All that honored her despised her, because they have seen her nakedness. Yea, she sigheth and turneth backward. Her filthiness is in her skirts. She remembereth not her last end. Therefore she came down wonderfully. She had no comforter. O Lord, behold my affliction, for the enemy hath magnified himself. The adversary hath spread out his hand upon all her pleasant things, for she hath seen that the heathen entered into her sanctuary, whom thou didst command that they should not enter into thy congregation. All her people sigh, they seek bread. They have given their pleasant things for meat to relieve the soul. See, O Lord, and consider, for I am become vile. Is it nothing to you, all ye that pass by? Behold, and see if there be any sorrow like unto my sorrow which is done unto me, wherewith the Lord hath afflicted me in the day of his fierce anger. From above hath he sent fire into my bones, and it prevaileth against them. He hath spread a net for my feet, he hath turned me back, he hath made me desolate and faint all the day. The yoke of my transgressions is bound by his hand. They are wreathed, and come up upon my neck. He hath made my strength to fall. The Lord hath delivered me into their hands, from whom I am not able to rise up. The Lord hath trodden under foot all my mighty men in the midst of me. He hath called an assembly against me to crush my young men. The Lord hath trodden the virgin, the daughter of Judah, as in a winepress. For these things I weep. Mine eye runneth down with water, because the comforter that should relieve my soul is far from me. My children are desolate because the enemy prevailed. Zion spreadeth forth her hands, and there is none to comfort her. The Lord hath commanded concerning Jacob that his adversaries should be round about him. Jerusalem is as a minstrous woman among them. The Lord is righteous, for I have rebelled against his commandment. Hear, I pray you, all people, and behold my sorrow. My virgins and my young men are gone into captivity. I called for my lovers, but they deceived me. My priests and mine elders gave up the ghost in the city, while they sought their meat to relieve their souls. Behold, O Lord, for I am in distress. My bowels are troubled. Mine heart is turned within me, for I have grievously rebelled. Abroad the sword bereaveth, at home there is death. They have heard that I sigh. There is none to comfort me. All mine enemies have heard of my trouble. They are glad that thou hast done it. Thou wilt bring the day that thou hast called, and they shall be like unto me. Let all their wickedness come before thee, and do unto them as thou hast done unto me for all my transgressions. For my sighs are many, and my heart is faint. Lamentations chapter 2. How hath the Lord covered the daughter of Zion with a cloud in his anger, and cast down from heaven unto the earth the beauty of Israel, and remembered not his footstool in the day of his anger. The Lord hath swallowed up all the habitations of Jacob, and hath not pitied. He hath thrown down in his wrath the strongholds of the daughter of Judah. He hath brought them down to the ground. He hath polluted the kingdom and the princes thereof. He hath cut off in his fierce anger all the horn of Israel. He hath drawn back his right hand from before the enemy, and he burned against Jacob like a flaming fire, which devoureth round about. He hath bent his bow like an enemy.
He stood with his right hand as an adversary and slew all that were pleasant to the eye in the tabernacle of the daughter of Zion. He poured out his fury like fire. The Lord was as an enemy. He hath swallowed up Israel. He hath swallowed up all her palaces. He hath destroyed his strongholds, and hath increased in the daughter of Judah mourning and lamentation. He hath violently taken away his tabernacle, as if it were of a garden. He hath destroyed his places of the assembly. The Lord hath caused the solemn feasts and Sabbaths to be forgotten in Zion, and hath despised in the indignation of his anger the king and the priest. The Lord hath cast off his altar. He hath abhorred his sanctuary. He hath given up into the hand of the enemy the walls of her palaces. They have made a noise in the house of the Lord, as in the day of a solemn feast. The Lord hath purposed to destroy the wall of the daughter of Zion. He hath stretched out a line. He hath not withdrawn his hand from destroying. Therefore he made the rampart and the wall to lament. They languished together. Her gates are sunk into the ground. He hath destroyed and broken her bars. Her king and her princes are among the Gentiles. The law is no more. Her prophets also find no vision from the Lord. The elders of the daughter of Zion sit upon the ground and keep silence. They have cast up dust upon their heads. They have girded themselves with sackcloth. The virgins of Jerusalem hang down their heads to the ground. Mine eyes do fail with tears. My bowels are troubled. My liver is poured upon the earth for the destruction of the daughter of my people, because the children and the sucklings swoon in the streets of the city. They say to their mothers, "Where is corn and wine?" When they swooned as the wounded in the streets of the city, when their soul was poured out into their mother's bosom. What thing shall I take to witness for thee? What thing shall I liken to thee, O daughter of Jerusalem? What shall I equal to thee, that I may comfort thee, O virgin daughter of Zion? For thy breach is great like the sea. Who can heal thee? Thy prophets have seen vain and foolish things for thee, and they have not discovered thine iniquity to turn away thy captivity, but have seen for thee false burdens and causes of banishment. All that pass by clap their hands at thee. They hiss and wag their heads at the daughter of Jerusalem, saying, "Is this the city that men call the perfection of beauty, the joy of the whole earth?" All thine enemies have opened their mouth against thee. They hiss and gnash the teeth. They say, "We have swallowed her up. Certainly this is the day that we looked for. We have found, we have seen it. The Lord hath done that which he had devised. He hath fulfilled his word that he had commanded in the days of old. He hath thrown down and hath not pitied, and he hath caused thine enemy to rejoice over thee. He hath set up the horn of thine adversaries." Their heart cried unto the Lord, "O wall of the daughter of Zion, let tears run down like a river day and night. Give thyself no rest, let not the apple of thine eye cease. Arise, cry out in the night, and the beginning of the watches, pour out thine heart like water before the face of the Lord. Lift up thy hands toward him for the life of thy young children, that faint for hunger in the top of every street. Behold, O Lord, and consider to whom thou hast done this. Shall the women eat their fruit and children of a span long? Shall the priest and the prophet be slain in the sanctuary of the Lord? The young and the old lie on the ground in the streets. My virgins and my young men are fallen by the sword. Thou hast slain them in the day of thine anger. Thou hast killed and not pitied. Thou hast called as in a solemn day my terrors round about, so that in the day of the Lord's anger none escaped nor remained. Those that I have swaddled and brought up hath mine enemy consumed.

0: Lamentations chapter 3. I am the man that hath seen affliction by the rod of his wrath. He hath led me and brought me into darkness, but not into light. Surely against me is he turned. He turneth his hand against me all the day. My flesh and my skin hath he made old. He hath broken my bones. He hath builded against me and compassed me with gall and travail. He hath set me in dark places as they that be dead of old. He hath hedged me about, that I cannot get out. He hath made my chain heavy. Also, when I cry and shout, he shutteth out my prayer. He hath enclosed my ways with hewn stone. He hath made my paths crooked. He was unto me as a bear lying in wait, and as a lion in secret places. He hath turned aside my ways and pulled me in pieces. He hath made me desolate. He hath bent his bow and set me as a mark for the arrow. He hath caused the arrows of his quiver to enter into my reins. I was a derision to all my people, and their song all the day. He hath filled me with bitterness. He hath made me drunken with wormwood. He hath also broken my teeth with gravel stones. He hath covered me with ashes. And thou hast removed my soul far off from peace. I forget prosperity. And I said, my strength and my hope is perished from the Lord, remembering mine affliction and my misery, the wormwood and the gall. My soul hath them still in remembrance and is humbled in me. This I recall to my mind, therefore have I hope. It is of the Lord's mercies that we are not consumed, because his compassions fail not. They are new every morning. Great is thy faithfulness. The Lord is my portion, saith my soul, therefore will I hope in him. The Lord is good unto them that wait for him, to the soul that seeketh him. It is good that a man should both hope and quietly wait for the salvation of the Lord. It is good for a man that he bear the yoke in his youth. He sitteth alone and keepeth silence, because he hath borne it upon him. He putteth his mouth in the dust, if so be there may be hope. He giveth his cheek to him that smiteth him. He is filled full with reproach. For the Lord will not cast off forever. But though he cause grief, yet will he have compassion according to the multitude of his mercies. For he doth not afflict willingly, nor grieve the children of men, to crush under his feet all the prisoners of the earth, to turn aside the right of a man before the face of the Most High, to subvert a man in his cause, the Lord approveth not. Who is he that saith, and it cometh to pass, when the Lord commandeth it not? Out of the mouth of the Most High proceedeth not evil and good? Wherefore doth the living man complain, a man for the punishment of his sins? Let us search and try our ways, and turn again to the Lord. Let us lift up our heart with our hands unto God in the heavens. We have transgressed and have rebelled. Thou hast not pardoned. Thou hast covered with anger and persecuted us. Thou hast slain, thou hast not pitied. Thou hast covered thyself with a cloud, that our prayer should not pass through. Thou hast made us as the offscouring and refuse in the midst of the people. All our enemies have opened their mouths against us. Fear and a snare has come upon us, desolation and destruction. Mine eye runneth down with rivers of waters for the destruction of the daughter of my people. Mine eye trickleth down and ceaseth not, without any intermission, till the Lord look down and behold from heaven. Mine eye affecteth mine heart because of all the daughters of my city. Mine enemies chase me sore like a bird without cause. They have cut off my life in the dungeon, and cast a stone upon me. Waters flowed over mine head, then I said, I am cut off. I called upon thy name, O Lord, out of the low dungeon. Thou hast heard my voice. Hide not thine ear at my breathing, at my cry. Thou drewest near in the day that I called upon thee. Thou saidest, fear not. O Lord, thou hast pleaded the causes of my soul. Thou hast redeemed my life. O Lord, thou hast seen my wrong. Judge thou my cause. Thou hast seen all their vengeance and all their imaginations against me. Thou hast heard their reproach, O Lord, and all their imaginations against me, the lips of those that rose up against me, and their device against me all the day. Behold, they're sitting down and they're rising up. I am their music. Render unto them a recompense, O Lord, according to the work of their hands. Give them sorrow of heart, thy curse unto them. Persecute and destroy them in anger from under the heavens of the Lord. Lamentations chapter 4. How is the gold become dim? How is the most fine gold changed? The stones of the sanctuary are poured out in the top of every street. The precious sons of Zion, comparable to fine gold, how are they esteemed as earthen pitchers, the work of the hands of the potter? Even the sea monsters draw out the breast, they give suck to their young ones. The daughter of my people is become cruel, like the ostriches in the wilderness. The tongue of the sucking child cleaveth to the roof of his mouth for thirst. The young children ask bread, and no man breaketh it unto them. They that did feed delicately are desolate in the streets. They that were brought up in scarlet embrace dunghills. For the punishment of the iniquity of the daughter of my people is greater than the punishment of the sin of Sodom, that was overthrown as in a moment, and no hand stayed on her. Her Nazarites were purer than snow, they were whiter than milk, they were more ruddy in body than rubies, their polishing was of sapphire. Their visage is blacker than a coal, they are not known in the streets. Their skin cleaveth to their bones, it is withered, it is become like a stick. They that be slain with the sword are better than they that be slain with hunger, for these pine away, stricken through for want of the fruits of the field. The hands of the pitiful women have sodden their own children. They were their meat in the destruction of the daughter of my people. The Lord hath accomplished his fury. He hath poured out his fierce anger, and hath kindled a fire in Zion, and it hath devoured the foundations thereof. The kings of the earth and all the inhabitants of the world would not have believed that the adversary and the enemy should have entered into the gates of Jerusalem. For the sins of her prophets and the iniquities of her priests that have shed the blood of the just in the midst of her, they have wandered as blind men in the streets. They have polluted themselves with blood so that men could not touch their garments. They cried unto them, Depart ye, it is unclean. Depart, depart, touch not. When they fled away and wandered, they said among the heathen, They shall no more sojourn there. The anger of the Lord hath divided them. He will no more regard them. They respected not the persons of the priests. They favored not the elders. As for us, our eyes as yet failed for our vain help. In our watching, we have watched for a nation that could not save us. They hunt our steps, that we cannot go in our streets. Our end is near. Our days are fulfilled, for our end is come. Our persecutors are swifter than the eagles of the heaven. They pursued us upon the mountains. They laid wait for us in the wilderness. The breath of our nostrils, the anointed of the Lord, was taken in their pits, of whom we said, Under his shadow we shall live among the heathen. Rejoice and be glad, O daughter of Edom, that dwellest in the land of Uz. The cup also shall pass through unto thee. Thou shalt be drunken and shalt make thyself naked. The punishment of thine iniquity is accomplished, O daughter of Zion. He will no more carry thee away into captivity. He will visit thine iniquity, O daughter of Edom. He will discover thy sins. Lamentations chapter 5. Remember, O Lord, what has come upon us. Consider and behold our reproach. Our inheritance is turned to strangers, our houses to aliens. We are orphans and fatherless, our mothers are widows. We have drunken our water for money. Our wood is sold unto us. Our necks are under persecution. We labor and have no rest. We have given the hand to the Egyptians and to the Assyrians to be satisfied with bread. Our fathers have sinned and are not, and we have borne their iniquities. Servants have ruled over us. There is none that doth deliver us out of their hand. We gat our bread with the peril of our lives because of the sword of the wilderness. Our skin was black like an oven because of the terrible famine. They ravished the women in Zion and the maids in the cities of Judah. Princes are hanged up by their hand. The faces of elders were not honored. They took the young men to grind, and the children fell under the wood. The elders have ceased from the gate, the young men from their music. The joy of our heart is ceased. Our dance is turned into mourning. The crown is fallen from our head. Woe unto us that we have sinned. For this our heart is faint. For these things our eyes are dim. Because of the mountain of Zion, which is desolate, the foxes walk upon it. Thou, O Lord, remainest forever, thy throne from generation to generation. Wherefore dost thou forget us forever and forsake us so long time? Turn thou us unto thee, O Lord, and we shall be turned. Renew our days as of old. But thou hast utterly rejected us. Thou art very wroth against us.
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2: Well, greetings, Bible students, and welcome to today's edition of eBible Fellowship's Bible Quiz. In Psalm 119, verse 130, we read, "The entrance of thy words giveth light, it giveth understanding unto the simple." Okay, are you ready? Here's number one. Name one of Job's three friends. Name one of Job's three friends. Number two. Paul wrote a letter to this man asking him to take back a servant who had run away from him. Paul wrote a letter to this man asking him to take back a servant who had run away from him. Number three, who was a seller of purple? Who was a seller of purple? Number four, which Old Testament prophet was temporarily struck dumb by God? Which Old Testament prophet was temporarily struck dumb by God? And number five, what was Samson's father's name? What was Samson's father's name? Okay, we'll be back in a moment with the answers.

Here are the answers. Number one, name one of Job's three friends. In Job 2, verse 11, we read, "Now when Job's three friends heard of all this evil that was come upon him, they came, every one from his own place. Eliphaz the Temanite, and Bildad the Shuhite, and Zophar the Naamathite." Eliphaz the Temanite, Bildad the Shuhite, and Zophar the Naamathite. Number two, Paul wrote a letter to this man asking him to take back a servant who had run away from him. That would be Paul's epistle to Philemon. Philemon. Number three, who was a seller of purple? That would be Lydia. We read that in Acts 16:14. She was of Thyatira. Lydia of Thyatira. Number four, which Old Testament prophet was temporarily struck dumb by God? That was the prophet Ezekiel. We read that in Ezekiel 3, verse 26. Ezekiel, chapter 3, verse 26. And number five, what was Samson's father's name? Samson's father's name was Manoah. We read that in Judges 13. Manoah. Okay, that's our eBible Fellowship Bible quiz for today. And may God bless your study in His Word.

Hi, this is Harry Dysart with eBible Fellowship. Thanks for joining us for the Psalm of the Day. As our Lord says in His Word in Ephesians chapter 5, verses 19 and 20, speaking to yourselves in psalms and hymns and spiritual songs, singing and making melody in your heart to the Lord, giving thanks always for all things unto God and the Father, in the name of our Lord Jesus Christ. Psalm 1. Blessed is the man that walketh not in the counsel of the ungodly, nor standeth in the way of sinners, nor sitteth in the seat of the scornful. But his delight is in the law of Jehovah, and in his law doth he meditate day and night. And he shall be like a tree planted by the rivers of water, that bringeth forth his fruit in his season. His leaf also shall not wither, and whatsoever he doeth shall prosper. The ungodly are not so, but are like the chaff which the wind driveth away. Therefore the ungodly shall not stand in the judgment, nor sinners in the congregation of the righteous. For Jehovah knoweth the way of the righteous, but the way of the ungodly shall perish. As our Lord instructs us, we read in Psalm 47, verses 6 and 7, Sing praises to God, sing praises, sing praises unto our King, sing praises. For God is the King of all the earth, sing ye praises with understanding. Please join us again for the Psalm of the Day. May God's Word be praised.

0: 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And now, here's Eddie Ramos.
1: Hello, everyone, and welcome to eBible Fellowship's Day in the Word study. I'd like to continue our series of studies going over the book of Ephesians. In our last study, we finished going over chapter 4, so in today's study, we're going to start chapter 5. But in order to get the context of the opening of chapter 5, we need to start reading from the end of chapter 4. So, if you would open up your Bibles to the fourth chapter of Ephesians, I'd like to start reading in verse 30. Ephesians chapter 4, verse 30. There we read, "And grieve not the Holy Spirit of God, whereby ye are sealed unto the day of redemption. Let all bitterness and wrath and anger and clamor and evil speaking be put away from among you with all malice. And be ye kind to one another, tender hearted, forgiving one another, even as God, for Christ's sake, hath forgiven you." Chapter 5. "Be ye therefore followers of God as dear children, and walk in love as Christ also hath loved us, and hath given himself for us an offering, and a sacrifice to God for a sweet smelling savor." So as we can see, chapter 5 begins with the word therefore, and every time we see the word therefore, we know we need to check the context to see what it's there for. And the beginning of chapter 5 is basically picking up the same train of thought that chapter 4 left off on. Chapter 4 left off by instructing us to not grieve the Holy Spirit and to put away all types of sin from our lives that we lived in before salvation, and to be kind to one another, tender-hearted, forgiving, because Christ hath also forgiven us. And in doing this, then we're being, as verse 1 says,

which Jehovah thy God giveth thee. Well, in the New Testament, this commandment is repeated, and as we'll see, God links the word honor with the word obedience. So let's take a look at Ephesians chapter 6, and I want to read the first three verses. Ephesians chapter 6, verse 1, there we read, "Children, obey your parents in the Lord, for this is right." And now God explains what he means. "Honor thy father and mother, which is the first commandment with promise, that it may be well with thee, and that thou mayest live long on the earth." Even though the word obey and the word honor in this passage are not the same Greek words, we can see that God is linking them together. And in the Bible, God uses the figure of obedience to one's father and mother to typify obedience to his word. Let's turn to Proverbs chapter 1, and we're going to read verses 8 to 9. Proverbs chapter 1, verse 8 says, "My son, hear the instruction of thy father, and forsake not the law of thy mother, for they shall be an ornament of grace unto thy head and chains about thy neck." Let's also take a look at Proverbs chapter 6, and we're going to read verses 20 to 23. Proverbs chapter 6, verse 20 says, "My son, keep thy father's commandment, and forsake not the law of thy mother. Bind them continually upon thine heart." And the word "them" is not referring to the father or the mother, but the word "them" is referring to the commandment and the law. It continues by saying, "Bind them continually upon thine heart, and tie them about thy neck. When thou goest," meaning the commandment and the law, which is the word of God, "it shall lead thee. When thou sleepest, it shall keep thee. And when thou awakest, it shall talk with thee. For the commandment is a lamp, and the law is light, and reproofs of instructions are the way of life." So, as true beloved children of God, or beloved children of our Heavenly Father, we need to be followers of God. Let's go back to Ephesians chapter 5, verse 1. And I'll read it once more. Ephesians chapter 5, verse 1 says, "Be ye therefore followers of God, as dear children, and walk in love, as Christ also has loved us, and hath given himself for us an offering and a sacrifice to God for a sweet-smelling savor." Now, here we can see that God is commanding his children to be followers of God. And this word translated as followers is very interesting the way God uses it in the Bible. So I'm going to take a look at a few places where this word is used. I'm starting in 1 Corinthians chapter 4, and I want to read verses 14 to 16. 1 Corinthians chapter 4, verse 14 says, "I write not these things to shame you, but as my beloved sons, I warn you. For though ye have 10,000 instructors in Christ, yet ye have not many fathers. For in Christ Jesus I have begotten you through the gospel. Wherefore I beseech you, be ye followers of me." So here the Apostle Paul is typifying God the Father speaking to his children who have been begotten by the gospel. This is why verse 16 ends with the admonishment to be followers of him. But historically, Paul was speaking as if though he was referring to himself when he said, "Be ye followers of me." So let's take a look at that, why that would be. Let's turn back to 1 Corinthians chapter 11. I want to read verse 1. 1 Corinthians 11, 1 says, "Be ye followers of me, even as I also am of Christ." In other words, when the true children of God are followers of God through obedience of his word, then we're leading by example. Okay? And God has Paul write this verse this way in order that the true believer, or every true believer who Paul typifies, can reflect on that statement and ask the question, can I say to someone, be a follower of me the way I myself follow Christ? Okay? And this isn't talking about living a sinless life, because we know that's not possible in the flesh, but it is talking about our priorities in life. It's just talking about the fact that we can't serve two masters. I want to take a look at Matthew chapter 6, verse 24. Matthew chapter 6, verse 24, there we read, "No man can serve two masters, for either he will hate the one

0: love the other, or else he will hold to the one and despise the other. Ye cannot serve God and mammon. So this passage is not saying that one should not serve two masters. It's saying one cannot serve two masters. In other words, it's impossible to serve two masters. Okay? And this word master is the word Lord. It's not possible to serve two lords. And I remember a statement that I heard somewhere that it's pretty relevant to what this passage is saying. It says, if God is not Lord of all, then he is not Lord at all. And God uses the word mammon in this passage to typify the unrighteousness of this material world. Let's take a look at Luke 16, verse 9. Luke 16:9 says, and I say unto you, make ye to yourselves the friends of mammon of unrighteousness, that, when ye fail, they may receive you into everlasting habitations. Now, this passage is not referring to the righteous children of God, but to the unrighteous who thought they were righteous. So we can see just how important our own personal walk with the Lord is because of the statement that God has Paul make in saying, be ye followers of me, as I also am of Christ. And this is what each one of us should be able to strive to be able to declare. Let's turn back to Ephesians chapter 5, verse 1. And I'll read it once more. Ephesians chapter 5, verse 1. Be ye therefore followers of God as dear children, and walk in love, as Christ hath also loved us, and hath given himself for us an offering and a sacrifice to God for a sweet-smelling savor. So we've already established that to be a follower of God as dear children is to be obedient to his word, just as a child is to be obedient to the word of their father and their mother. And then verse 2 continues by saying, and walk in love. And this word walk is Strong's G4043, and it's pretty much translated as walk. And when we begin looking up this word, we can see that it's used in a context of a person literally walking from one place to another. But it's also used in the sense of obedience. I want to take a look at a few examples. Let's turn to the book of Mark, and I want to read the first five verses of Mark chapter 7. We're going to read Mark 7 verses 1 to 5. Verse 1 says, then came together unto him the Pharisees and certain of the scribes, which came from Jerusalem. And when they saw some of his disciples eat bread with defiled, that is to say, with unwashing hands, they found fault. For the Pharisees and all the Jews, except they wash their hands oft, eat not, holding the tradition of the elders. And when they came from the market, except they wash, they ate not. And many other things there be, which they have received to hold, as the washing of cups and pots, brazen vessels, and of tables. Then the Pharisees and scribes asked him, why walk not thy disciples according to the tradition of the elders, but eat bread with unwashing hands? As we can see, the word walk here takes on the meaning of obedience. Here they were accused of not obeying the traditions that the elders had established. They didn't walk according to, meaning they didn't obey or follow after the traditions of the elders. Let's take a look at another example. Romans chapter 6, verse 4. In Romans chapter 6, verse 4, we read, therefore we are buried with him by baptism into death, that, like as Christ was raised up from the dead by the glory of the Father, even so we should walk in newness of life. The true children of God are to no longer walk according to the ways of the old sinful man, but according to the new man, which was born from the dead. And we do this by walking in obedience to the word of God. Let's take a look at Romans chapter 8. I want to read verses 1 to 4. Romans chapter 8, verse 1 says, there is therefore now no condemnation to them which are in Christ Jesus, who walk not after the flesh, but after the Spirit. Or we could say, walk after the Spirit. For the law of the Spirit of life in Christ Jesus hath made me free from the law of sin and death. For what the law could not do, and that it was weak through the flesh, God sending his own Son in the likeness of sinful flesh, and for sin, condemned sin in the flesh, that the righteousness of the law might be fulfilled in us, who walk not after the flesh, but after the Spirit. Again, we could understand that to say, but walk after the Spirit. So the true children of God walk after the Spirit of God within us. That means that we submit to the authority of the Spirit of God within us through the guidance of the Word of God. And this is what it means to walk. But if you recall, Ephesians 5:1 said to walk in love. And how does the Bible define love? It defines it not just as obedience, but as obedience to the Word of God. Let's take a look at Deuteronomy chapter 11, verse 22. Deuteronomy 11:22 says, "For if you diligently keep all the commandments which I command you to do them, to love Jehovah your God, to walk in all his ways, and to cleave unto him." So here we can see that walking in his ways are synonymous with loving God, which is synonymous with keeping all the commandments of God. Let's also take a look at Deuteronomy 19:9. Deuteronomy 19, verse 9 says, "If thou shalt keep all these commandments to do them, which I command thee this day, to love Jehovah thy God, and to walk ever in his ways, then shalt thou add three cities more for thee besides these three." Let's also take a look at Joshua 22:5. Joshua 22:5, there we read, "But take diligent heed to do the commandment and the law, which Moses, the servant of Jehovah, charged you, to love Jehovah your God, and to walk in all his ways, and to keep his commandments, and to cleave unto him, and to serve him with all your heart and all your soul." And there's many similar passages that link our love for God with walking in obedience to his commandments. And this is what it means to be a follower of God and to walk in love. Okay, let's go ahead and turn back to Ephesians chapter 5. I'll read verses 1 and 2 again. Ephesians chapter 5, verse 1. "Be ye therefore followers of God as dear children, and walk in love," which means to obey the commandments of God, "as Christ also hath loved us, and hath given himself for us an offering and a sacrifice for a sweet-smelling savor." So since our love is demonstrated by our obedience to the law of God, well, God himself sets forth the example for us to follow as he, in the person of Jesus Christ, loves us by being obedient to the law of God himself. But this verse is not speaking of general obedience on behalf of Christ to his own word, but it's focusing on a specific aspect of his obedience to the law. It's focusing on the aspect of the penalty for sin which the law of God requires for all sinners. Verse 2 says that Christ loved us by making himself the offering and sacrifice that God required in order to pay the demand which his own law required. This means that just as we're commanded to love God by being obedient to his commandments, that God likewise was obedient to this same law, and he couldn't just forgive the sins of his elect by just declaring forgiveness and erasing all of their sins. Okay, and the reason for this is because God has placed himself in subjection to his own law, which of course is the Word of God. And we can read that in Psalm 138, verse 2. Let's take a look at that. Psalm 138, verse 2. There we read, "I will worship toward thy holy temple, and praise thy name for thy loving kindness and for thy truth. For thou hast magnified thy word above all thy name." And so Christ's love toward us is synonymous with obedience to the law which required death for sin. And since God came to redeem us from the curse of the law by becoming sin for us, then he had to be obedient to the same law which condemned us to death, and he had to die himself. Let's take a look at two passages that talk about this. Let's turn to the book of Hebrews chapter 5, and I want to read verses 8 to 9. Hebrews chapter 5, verse 8, there we read, "Though he were a son, yet learned he obedience by the things which he suffered. And being made perfect, he became the author of eternal salvation unto all that obey him." Let's also take a look at Philippians chapter 2. I want to read verses 5 to 8. Philippians chapter 2, verse 5. There we read, "Let this mind be in you, which was also in Christ Jesus, who, being in the form of God, thought it not robbery to be equal with God, but made himself of no reputation, and took upon him the form of a servant, and was made in the likeness of men. And being found in fashion as a man, he humbled himself, and became obedient unto death, even the death of the cross." And again, becoming obedient unto death means that he became obedient to the law, which required death for sin. I'll just turn back to Ephesians chapter 5 and continue with verse 2. Ephesians 5, verse 2. "And walk in love." Again, this means to obey the commandments the law of God. "As Christ also hath loved us." Meaning, as Christ also became obedient to the commandments or the law of God and died for sins on our behalf. The next part of the verse says, "And hath given himself for us an offering and a sacrifice to God for a sweet-smelling savor." And this part of this verse confirms for us that we're understanding how Christ loved us, by giving himself as an offering and as a sacrifice to God, who is the righteous judge of this world. And this language is pointing us back to the Old Testament, where the law of God required sacrifices and offerings in order to atone for sins. Let's take a look in Leviticus chapter 4. I want to read verses 27 to 31. Leviticus chapter 4, verse 27 says, "If any one of the common people sin through ignorance, while he doeth somewhat against any of the commandments of Jehovah concerning things which ought not to be done, and be guilty, or if his sin which he hath sinned come to his knowledge, then he shall bring his offering, a kid of the goats, a female without blemish, for his sin which he hath sinned. And he shall lay his hand upon the head of the sin offering, and slay the sin offering in the place of the burnt offering. And the priest shall take the blood thereof with his finger, and put it upon the horns of the altar of burnt offering, and shall pour out all of the blood thereof at the bottom of the altar. And he shall take away all the fat thereof, as the fat is taken away from off the sacrifice of the peace offerings. And the priest shall burn it upon the altar for a sweet savor unto Jehovah. And the priest shall make an atonement for him, and it shall be forgiven him." In this passage, we can see what took place all throughout the Old Testament period for the nation of Israel whenever they sinned against God. The sinner brought an offering, which had to be sacrificed and was burned on the altar by the high priest for a sweet-smelling savor unto God. And this process, we read, was the requirement that God had placed in order to make atonement for the persons that sinned. And this was done to forgive them of the sin which they committed. But since God revealed to us in the New Testament that none of these offerings and sacrifices ever did anything to actually take away sin, that can only mean that these people who sinned against God were all along still in their sins. But how can we be sure? Well, because that's what God reveals to us in Hebrews chapter 10, verse 4. Let's take a look at that. Hebrews chapter 10, verse 4. There we read, "For it is not possible that the blood of bulls and goats should take away sin." Also, let's skip down and read verse 11. Hebrews chapter 10, verse 11 says, "And every priest standeth daily ministering, and offering oftentimes the same sacrifices, which can never take away sins." So, when we seek to harmonize all this information, we can see that insofar as atonement for sin was concerned, that everything that the nation of Israel was commanded to do for sins only served as a shadow or a figure of the only one who could ever have actually died to take away the sins of another. And that person was, of course, Jesus Christ. And this is what the language of Ephesians 5, verse 2 helps us to see. By God referring to Christ the same way he referred to the Old Testament sacrifices and offerings and sweet-smelling savors. And Christ was the one who all of those figures pointed to. He was the reality of all the signs that we read about in the Old Testament. I want to continue with verse 3 of Ephesians 5. Let's go ahead and turn back there. Ephesians chapter 5, verse 3 says, "But fornication and all uncleanness or covetousness, let it not once be named among you, as becometh saints." And now God continues along the same train of thought as he did in chapter 4, commanding and warning those in the churches who identify as saints, who identify as children of God. And let me explain for a moment what is made passages like Ephesians chapter 4 and so far the beginning of chapter 5 be so confusing to the casual reader or to the reader who doesn't understand the difference between the two types of people that were in the churches during the church age. Both, we know, identified as children of God, but only few were. Both identified as saints, but again, only few were. So when God makes declarations like the one we just read here in verse 3, he's not addressing the true believers, but he's addressing also all those who named the name of Christ, meaning all those who claimed to be truly saved. And we can read that if we turn to 2 Timothy chapter 2, verse 19. Let's take a look at that. 2 Timothy 2:19. There we read, "Nevertheless, the foundation of God standeth sure, having this seal, the Lord knoweth them that are his, and that everyone that nameth the name of Christ depart from iniquity." In other words, even though God knows who are his beloved children, many who believe they are and are actually not, or as verse 3 puts it, many who believe that they're among the saints of God are actually not. But even still, if they name the name of Christ, meaning if they believe that they're a true child of God or a saint, then God is telling them here to depart from iniquity. And that's what verse 3 of Ephesians 5 is getting back into. Let's turn back there. Ephesians 5, verse 3. There we read, "But fornication and all uncleanness or covetousness, let it not once be named among you, as becometh saints." In other words, if you claim to be a saint of God, then you must live your life accordingly. In other words, your life must reflect your claim. Because all of the following sins that God lists here that can manifest themselves in the life of the sinful flesh of any human being, whether you're saved or unsaved, but the true saints, which have truly been set free from the bondage of sin, the Bible tells us that they walk not after the sin of the flesh anymore, but after the Spirit of God within them, which gives them the earnest desire to do the will of God. Okay, the true saints know what they need to do in order to weary the flesh so that the flesh does not get the upper hand in our lives. Okay, but those who only profess to be saints are still in bondage to sin, and as a result, while they may be able to live in accordance with the instructions that we're reading here, their blessings for doing so are only earthly blessings because they're still under the wrath of God. But nevertheless, God still commands that everyone who names the name of Christ depart from sin. That's what the next few verses here have to do with, the sins of the flesh. Let's take a look at a similar passage. I want to turn to 1 Thessalonians chapter 4, and I want to read verses 1 to 7. 1 Thessalonians chapter 4, verse 1 says, "Furthermore, then we beseech you, brethren," and the word brethren doesn't always refer to a saved individual, but can refer to those who are identifying as being saved individuals, but are also not saved. "Furthermore, then we beseech you, brethren, and exhort you by the Lord Jesus that you have received of us how ye ought to walk and to please God, so you would abound more and more. For you know what commandments we gave you by the Lord Jesus. For this is the will of God, even your sanctification, that you should abstain from fornication, that every one of you should know how to possess his vessel in sanctification and honor, not in the lust of concupiscence, even as the Gentiles which know not God, that no man go beyond and defraud his brother in any matter, because that the Lord is the avenger of all such. And as we also have forewarned you and testified, for God hath not called us unto uncleanness, but unto holiness. when we read of the grievous warnings given to those churches, we understand that it was because of the two types of people within the church who both identified as the children of God, because the new nature of a true child of God was one of obedience. Not perfect obedience in the flesh, but still obedience. We had the desire to do the will of God. And if we turn back to Ephesians chapter 5, we can read in verse 3 again and into verse 4 about all the sins of the flesh that God expects to be put away from the born-again child of God, as well as the one who professes to be a child of God. I'll read it once more. Ephesians chapter 5, verses 3 to 4. There we read. But fornication and all uncleanness or covetousness, let it not once be named among you as becometh saints, neither filthiness, nor foolish talking, nor jesting, which are not convenient, but rather giving of thanks. This word translated as not convenient is also translated as fitting. So what verse 4 is saying can be also understood as which things are not fitting for anyone who identifies as a child of God to do. Then it mentions that the one thing that is fitting to do, and that is to give thanks. And the word, or the phrase giving of thanks, is translated mostly as thanksgiving. And I'd like you to turn to 2 Corinthians chapter 4, because there we find the same word used in the context of a short chapter here. 2 Corinthians chapter 4. And what I'd like to do is I want to read the whole chapter in order to understand the setting where this same word thanksgiving is found. And again, notice the similarity between this passage and the one that we've gone over so far in Ephesians chapter 4 and 5. So here, 2 Corinthians chapter 4, I'm going to read verses 1 to 18. There we read. Therefore, seeing we have this ministry and have received mercy, we faint not. But we have renounced the hidden things of dishonesty, not walking in craftiness, nor handling the word of God deceitfully, but by manifestation of the truth, commending ourselves to every man's conscience in the sight of God. But if our gospel be hid, it is hid to them that are lost, in whom the God of this world hath blinded the minds of them which believe not, lest the light of the glorious gospel of Christ, who is the image of God, should shine unto them. For we preach not ourselves, but Christ Jesus the Lord, and ourselves your servants for Jesus' sake. For God, who commanded the light to shine out of darkness, hath shined in our hearts to give the light of the knowledge of the glory of God in the face of Jesus Christ. But we have this treasure in earthen vessels, that the excellency of the power may be of God and not of us. We are troubled on every side, yet not distressed. We are perplexed, but not in despair, persecuted, but not forsaken, cast down, but not destroyed, always bearing about in the body the dying of the Lord Jesus, that the life also of Jesus might be made manifest in our body. For we which live are always delivered unto death for Jesus' sake, that the life of Jesus might be made manifest in our mortal flesh. So then death worketh in us, but life in you. We having the same spirit of faith, according as it is written, I believed, therefore I have spoken. We also believe, and therefore speak, knowing that he which raised up the Lord Jesus shall raise up us also by Jesus, and shall present us with you. For all things are for your sakes. In other words, during the day of salvation, everything that a child of God suffered in this world for the sake of the gospel was for the sake of the elect of God. Let's continue. That the abundant grace might through the thanksgiving of many. And the thanksgiving of many is referring to everything that we just read that the people of God went through to get the gospel out into the world. The self-sacrifice that the people of God went through was done with a thankful heart, because it was done with the great hope that God would save those who have heard the gospel, or those who would hear the gospel according to his will. Let us continue. That the abundant grace might through the thanksgiving of many redound to the glory of God, for which cause we faint not. But though our outward man perish, yet the inward man is renewed day by day. For our light affliction, which is but for a moment, worketh for us a far more exceeding and eternal weight of glory. You see how everything that God described in this chapter, that the children of God go through in this world for the sake of the gospel, like being cast down, perplexed, persecuted, troubled on every side, and always being delivered unto death, are considered by God to be a light affliction. And not only that, but it's also considered to endure only for a moment. So you see how when God puts things in perspective for us, that we can see the bigger picture. Okay, we look at things in the aspect of times. So a lifetime for us, because we're finite people, is a very long time. But how long is a lifetime compared to eternity? Or how about everyone's lifetime since the world began? How long is that compared to eternity? Again, do you see how God put things in perspective for us? You know, when he does this, we all of a sudden don't have a problem dying daily for the sake of the Lord Jesus, because we know that our light affliction is, in fact, but for a moment when we compare it to eternity. Let's continue with verse 18. While we look not at the things which are seen, but at the things which are not seen. For the things which are seen are temporal, but the things which are not seen are eternal. So let's go ahead and turn back to Ephesians chapter 5, and I'm going to go ahead and read from verse 3 to verse 5. Ephesians chapter 5, verse 3 says, "But fornication and all uncleanness or covetousness, let it not once be named among you as becometh saints, neither filthiness, nor foolish talking, nor jesting, which are not convenient, but rather giving of thanks. For this ye know, that nor whoremonger, nor unclean person, nor covetous man, who is an idolater, hath any inheritance in the kingdom of Christ and of God." Again, we have to keep in mind that not only does this apply to the heathen of the world, but also to the churches during the church age who outwardly identified as children of God, yet never were saved. A self-professed Christian is just as guilty of all these sinful attributes listed here as one who openly rejects God. And that's because this is the spiritual condition of unsaved man that God is describing here. But because God is not addressing the world specifically here, but rather those in the churches, this warning is much more serious, because all those in the churches were typically there because they wanted to identify as a child of God. And so when we look up the word whoremonger, we see that it's Strong's G4205, and this word is translated as fornicator. And when God uses this word in conjunction with professed children of God, well, let's turn to 1 Corinthians chapter 5, and I want to read verses 9 to 11. This will help us understand. 1 Corinthians chapter 5, verse 9 says, "I write unto you in an epistle not to accompany with fornicators, yet not altogether with the fornicators of this world, or with the covetous, or with extortioners, or with idolaters." And these are basically the same descriptions that we read back in Ephesians 5:5. "For then you must needs to go out of the world. But now I have written unto you not to keep company, if any man is called a brother, be a fornicator, or a covetous, or an idolater, or a railer, or a drunkard, or an extortioner, with such and one know not to eat." And this helps us to confirm that the warning in Ephesians 5:5 was specifically for those in the churches, for those who name the name of Christ, yet don't depart from iniquity. It's these who the Bible declares don't have any inheritance in the kingdom of Christ and of God. And Christ warned them of this. Let's take a look at Matthew chapter 7. I want to read verses 21 to 23. Matthew chapter 7, verse 21. There we read, "Not everyone that saith unto me, Lord, Lord, shall enter into the kingdom of God, to the kingdom of heaven, but he that doeth the will of my Father which is in heaven. Many will say unto me in that day, Lord, Lord, have we not prophesied in thy name, and in thy name have cast out devils, and in thy name done many wonderful works? And then I will profess unto them, I never knew you. Depart from me, ye that work iniquity." So does this sound like the heathen of the world who openly reject God? Or does this sound like those who honestly believed that they were truly saved and lived in a manner which they believed to be pleasing to the Lord? Okay, and we can see here that everything that they did they did in the name of Christ. Yet in the end, Christ tells them that he never knew them. He calls them workers of iniquity, and he tells them to depart. This means that their good works never had any spiritual or eternal significance. And God also warned the churches of this in the next passage. Let's take a look in Romans chapter 11. I want to read verses 20 to 22. Romans chapter 11, verse 20 says, "Well, because of unbelief, they," meaning the nation of Israel, "were broken off, and thou standest by faith," meaning by Christ, as Christ is the one who established the New Testament churches. "Be not high-minded, but fear." And fear is referring, again, to obedience to the commandments of God. Verse 21, "For if God spared not the natural branches," again, meaning the nation of Israel, "take heed lest he also spare not thee," meaning the New Testament churches. And as we know, God also didn't spare them. Verse 22, "Behold therefore the goodness and severity of God on them which fell," meaning the nation of Israel, "severity, but toward thee," meaning the newly established churches of the world, "goodness, if," and here's the condition, "if thou continue in his goodness." And now here's the consequence, "otherwise thou shalt also be cut off." And we know that the churches of the world were also cut off from the goodness of God when he brought them into the great tribulation and condemned them. And these are the people that Ephesians 5:5 is speaking of, those who outwardly appeared to be child of God, but spiritually they never had any inheritance in the kingdom of God. I'd like to conclude by reading verses 6 and 7 of Ephesians chapter 5, because it says the same thing that we just went over in 1 Corinthians 5. Actually, let's read it from verse 3 to verse 7. Ephesians chapter 5. We'll start with verse 3. There we read, "But fornication and all uncleanness or covetousness, let it not once be named among you, as becometh saints, neither filthiness, nor foolish talking, nor jesting, which are not convenient, but rather giving of thanks. For this ye know, that no whoremonger, nor unclean person, nor covetous man, who is an idolater, hath any inheritance in the kingdom of Christ and of God. Let no man deceive you with vain words, for because of these things cometh the wrath of God upon the children of disobedience. Be not ye therefore partakers with them." Be not partakers with those who claim the name of Christ or call themselves a brother, yet they continue to live according to the flesh. Because of these things, the wrath of God came upon them during the church age and is upon them still, along with the whole world. And so we don't want to be partakers with them. Let's close with a word of prayer. Dear gracious and heavenly Father, we come to give you thanks again, Lord. And we're grateful, Father, for all that you do. We're grateful, Father, for your word, for guiding us through your word, Father, and for giving us instruction and wisdom, Father. And we pray, God, that you continue to bless the hearing of your word, Lord, throughout the rest of this day. In Jesus' name we pray. Amen.
1: 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You can hear more of Eddie's studies at eBibleFellowship.org. Until next time, may the Lord's perfect will be done.

0: We welcome you to eBible Fellowship's Bible Reading Program. We read in 2 Timothy 3, verse 16, "All Scripture is given by inspiration of God and is profitable for doctrine, for reproof, for correction, for instruction in righteousness." Now, let's begin our Bible Reading Program.
1: Genesis 48. And it came to pass after these things, that one told Joseph, "Behold, thy father is sick." And he took with him his two sons, Manasseh and Ephraim. And one told Jacob, and said, "Behold, thy son Joseph cometh unto thee." And Israel strengtheneth himself, and sat upon the bed. And Jacob said unto Joseph, "God Almighty appeared unto me at Luz in the land of Canaan, and blessed me, and said unto me, Behold, I will make thee fruitful, and multiply thee, and I will make of thee a multitude of people, and will give this land to thy seed after thee for an everlasting possession. And now thy two sons, Ephraim and Manasseh, which were born unto thee in the land of Egypt, before I came unto thee into Egypt, are mine. As Reuben and Simeon, they shall be mine. And thy issue, which thou begettest after them, shall be thine, and shall be called after the name of their brethren in their inheritance. And as for me, when I came from Padan, Rachel died by me in the land of Canaan in the way, when yet there was but a little way to come unto Ephrath. And I buried her there in the way of Ephrath, the same is Bethlehem. And Israel beheld Joseph's sons, and said, Who are these? And Joseph said unto his father, They are my sons, whom God hath given me in this place. And he said, Bring them, I pray thee, unto me, and I will bless them. Now the eyes of Israel were dim for age, so that he could not see. And he brought them near unto him, and he kissed them, and embraced them. And Israel said unto Joseph, I had not thought to see thy face, and lo, God hath shewed me also thy seed. And Joseph brought them out from between his knees, and he bowed himself with his face to the earth. And Joseph took them both, Ephraim in his right hand toward Israel's left hand, and Manasseh in his left hand toward Israel's right hand, and brought them near unto him. And Israel stretched out his right hand, and laid it upon Ephraim's head, who was the younger, and his left hand upon Manasseh's head, guiding his hands wittingly, for Manasseh was the firstborn. And he blessed Joseph.

head. And his father refused and said, I know it, my son, I know it. He also shall become a people, and he also shall be great. But truly his younger brother shall be greater than he, and his seed shall become a multitude of nations. And he blessed them that day, saying, In thee shall Israel bless, saying, God make thee as Ephraim and as Manasseh. And he set Ephraim before Manasseh. And Israel said unto Joseph, Behold, I die, but God shall be with you, and bring you again unto the land of your fathers. Moreover, I have given to thee one portion above thy brethren, which I took out of the hand of the Amorite with my sword and my bow. Genesis 49. And Jacob called unto his sons, and said, Gather yourselves together, that I may tell you that which shall befall you in the last days. Gather yourselves together, and hear, ye sons of Jacob, and hearken unto Israel your father. Reuben, thou art my firstborn, my might, and the beginning of my strength, the excellency of dignity, and the excellency of power. Unstable as water, thou shalt not excel. Because thou wentest up to thy father's bed, then defiledst thou it, he went up to my couch. Simeon and Levi are brethren, instruments of cruelty are in their habitations. O my soul, come not thou into their secret, unto their assembly. Mine honor, be not thou united, for in their anger they slew a man, and in their self-will they digged down a wall. Cursed be their anger, for it was fierce, and their wrath, for it was cruel. I will divide them in Jacob, and scatter them in Israel. Judah, thou art he whom thy brethren shall praise. Thy hand shall be in the neck of thine enemies, thy father's children shall bow down before thee. Judah is a lion's whelp. From the prey, my son, thou art gone up. He stooped down, he couched as a lion, and as an old lion, who shall rouse him up? The scepter shall not depart from Judah, nor a lawgiver from between his feet, until Shiloh come, and unto him shall the gathering of the people be. Binding his foal unto the vine, and his ass's coat unto the choice vine, he washed his garments in wine, and his clothes in the blood of grapes. His eyes shall be red with wine, and his teeth white with milk. Zebulun shall dwell at the haven of the sea, and he shall be for an haven of ships, and his border shall be unto Zidon. Issachar is a strong ass couching down between two burdens, and he saw that rest was good, and the land that it was pleasant, and bowed his shoulder to bear, and became a servant unto tribute. Dan shall judge his people as one of the tribes of Israel. Dan shall be a serpent by the way, an adder in the path, that biteth the horse's heels, so that his rider shall fall backward. I have waited for thy salvation, O Lord. Gad, a troop, shall overcome him, but he shall overcome at the last. Out of Asher his bread shall be fat, and he shall yield royal dainties. Naphtali is a hind let loose, he giveth goodly words. Joseph is a fruitful bough, even a fruitful bough by a well, whose branches run over the wall. The archers have sorely grieved him, and shot at him, and hated him. But his bow abode in strength, and the arms of his hand were made strong by the hands of the mighty God of Jacob. From thence is the shepherd, the stone of Israel. Even by the God of thy father, who shall help thee, and by the Almighty, who shall bless thee with blessings of heaven above, blessings of the deep that lieth under, blessings of the breast and of the womb. The blessings of thy father have prevailed above the blessings of my progenitors, unto the utmost bound of the everlasting hills. They shall be on the head of Joseph, and on the crown of the head of him that was separate from his brethren. Benjamin shall raven as a wolf, in the morning he shall devour the prey, and at night he shall divide the spoil. All these are the 12 tribes of Israel, and this is it that their father spake unto them, and blessed them, every one according to his blessing, he blessed them. And he charged them, and said unto them, I am to be gathered unto my people. Bury me with my fathers in the cave that is in the field of Ephron the Hittite, in the cave that is in the field of Machpelah, which is before Mamre, in the land of Canaan, which Abraham bought with the field of Ephron the Hittite for a possession of a burying place. There they buried Abraham and Sarah his wife, and there they buried Isaac and Rebekah his wife, and there I buried Leah. The purchase of the field and of the cave that is therein was from the children of Heth. And when Jacob had made an end of commanding his sons, he gathered up his feet into the bed, and yielded up the ghost, and was gathered unto his people.
Genesis 50. And Joseph fell upon his father's face, and wept upon him, and kissed him. And Joseph commanded his servants, the physicians, to embalm his father, and the physicians embalmed Israel. And 40 days were fulfilled for him, for so are fulfilled the days of those which are embalmed. And the Egyptians mourned for him 70 days. And when the days of mourning were past, Joseph spake unto the house of Pharaoh, saying, If now I have found grace in your eyes, speak, I pray you, in the ears of Pharaoh, saying, My father made me swear, saying, Lo, I die. In my grave which I have digged for me in the land of Canaan, there shalt thou bury me. Now therefore let me go up, I pray thee, and bury my father, and I will come again. And Pharaoh said, Go up and bury thy father, according as he made thee swear. And Joseph went up to bury his father, and with him went up all the servants of Pharaoh, the elders of his house, and all the elders of the land of Egypt. And all the house of Joseph, and his brethren, and his father's house, only their little ones, and their flocks, and their herds, they left in the land of Goshen. And there went up with him both chariots and horsemen, and it was a very great company. And they came to the threshing floor of Atad, which is beyond Jordan. And there they mourned with a great and very sore lamentation, and he made a mourning for his father 7 days. And when the inhabitants of the land, the Canaanites, saw the mourning in the floor of Atad, they said, This is a grievous mourning to the Egyptians, wherefore the name of it was called Abel Mizraim, which is beyond Jordan. And his sons did unto him according as he commanded them. For his sons carried him unto the land of Canaan, and buried him in the cave of the field of Machpelah, which Abraham bought with the field for a possession of a burying place of Ephron the Hittite before Mamre. And Joseph returned into Egypt, he and his brethren, and all that went up with him to bury his father, after he had buried his father. And when Joseph's brethren saw that their father was dead, they said, Joseph will peradventure hate us, and will certainly requite us all the evil which we did unto him. And they sent a messenger unto Joseph, saying, Thy father did command before he died, saying, So shall he say unto Joseph, Forgive, I pray thee now, the trespass of thy brethren and their sin. For they did unto thee evil, and now we pray thee, forgive the trespass of the servants of the God of thy father. And Joseph wept when they spake unto him. And his brethren also went and fell down before his face, and they said, Behold, we be thy servants. And Joseph said unto them, Fear not, for am I in the place of God? But as for you, ye thought evil against me, but God meant it unto good, to bring to pass as it is this day, to save much people alive. Now therefore fear ye not, I will nourish you and your little ones. And he comforted them, and spake kindly unto them. And Joseph dwelt in Egypt, he and his father's house, and Joseph lived 110 years. And Joseph saw Ephraim's children of the third generation. The children also of Machir, the son of Manasseh, were brought up on Joseph's knees. And Joseph said unto his brethren, I die, and God will surely visit you, and bring you out of this land, and unto the land which he sware to Abraham, to Isaac, and to Jacob. And Joseph took an oath of the children of Israel, saying, God will surely visit you, and ye shall carry up my bones from hence. So Joseph died, being 110 years old, and they embalmed him, and he was put in a coffin in Egypt.

The book of Exodus. Now these are the names of the children of Israel, which came into Egypt. Every man and his household came with Jacob. Reuben, Simeon, Levi, and Judah, Issachar, Zebulun, and Benjamin, Dan, and Naphtali, Gad, and Asher. And all the souls that came out of the loins of Jacob were 70 souls, for Joseph was in Egypt already. And Joseph died, and all his brethren, and all that generation. And the children of Israel were fruitful, and increased abundantly, and multiplied, and waxed exceeding mighty, and the land was filled with them. Now there arose up a new king over Egypt, which knew not Joseph. And he said unto his people, Behold, the people of the children of Israel are more and mightier than we. Come on, let us deal wisely with them, lest they multiply, and it come to pass that when there falleth out any war, they join also unto our enemies, and fight against us, and so get them up out of the land. Therefore they did set over them taskmasters to afflict them with their burdens, and they built for Pharaoh treasure cities, Pithom and Ramses. But the more they afflicted them, the more they multiplied and grew, and they were grieved because of the children of Israel. And the Egyptians made the children of Israel to serve with rigor, and they made their lives bitter with hard bondage, in mortar and brick, and in all manner of service in the field. All their service, wherein they made them serve, was with rigor. And the king of Egypt spake to the Hebrews' midwives, of which the name of the one was Shiprah, and the name of the other Puah. And he said, When ye do the office of a midwife to the Hebrew women, and see them upon the stools, if it be a son, then he shall kill him, but if it be a daughter, then she shall live. But the midwives feared God, and did not as the king of Egypt commanded them, but saved the men children alive. And the king of Egypt called for the midwives, and said unto them, Why have ye done this thing, and saved the men children alive? And the midwives said unto Pharaoh, Because the Hebrew women are not as the Egyptian women, for they are lively, and are delivered ere the midwives come in unto them. Therefore God dealt well with the midwives, and the people multiplied and waxed very mightily. And it came to pass, because the midwives feared God, that he made them houses. And Pharaoh charged all his people, saying, Every son that is born ye shall cast into the river, and every daughter ye shall save alive. Exodus 2. And there went a man of the house of Levi, and took to wife a daughter of Levi. And the woman conceived and bare a son, and when she saw him that he was a goodly child, she hid him 3 months. And when she could no longer hide him, she took for him an ark of bulrushes, and daubed it with slime and with pitch, and put the child therein, and she laid it in the flags by the river's brink. And his sister stood afar off to wit what would be done to him. And the daughter of Pharaoh came down to wash herself at the river, and her maidens walked along the river's side. And when she saw the ark among the flags, she sent her maid to fetch it. And when she opened it, she saw the child, and behold, the babe wept. And she had compassion on him, and said, This is one of the Hebrews' children. Then said his sister to Pharaoh's daughter, Shall I go and call to thee a nurse of the Hebrew women, that she may nurse the child for thee? And Pharaoh's daughter said to her, Go. And the maid went and called the child's mother. And Pharaoh's daughter said unto her, Take this child away, and nurse it for me, and I will give thee thy wages. And the woman took the child, and nursed it. And the child grew, and she brought him unto Pharaoh's daughter, and he became her son. And she called his name Moses, and she said, Because I drew him out of the water. And it came to pass in those days, when Moses was grown, that he went out unto his brethren, and looked upon their burdens, and spied an Egyptian smiting an Hebrew, one of his brethren. And he looked this way and that way, and when he saw that there was no man, he slew the Egyptian, and hid him in the sand. And when he went out the second day, behold, two men of the Hebrews strove together, and he said to him that did the wrong, Wherefore smitest thou thy fellow? And he said, Who made thee a prince and a judge over us? Intendest thou to kill me as thou killst the Egyptian? And Moses feared and said, Surely this thing is known. And when Pharaoh heard this thing, he sought to slay Moses.
But Moses fled from the face of Pharaoh, and dwelt in the land of Midian, and he sat down by a well. Now the priest of Midian had 7 daughters, and they came and drew water, and filled the troughs to water their father's flock. And the shepherds came and drove them away. But Moses stood up and helped them, and watered their flock. And when they came to Reuel their father, he said, "How is it that ye are come so soon today?" And they said, "An Egyptian delivered us out of the hand of the shepherds, and also drew water enough for us, and watered the flock." And he said unto his daughters, "And where is he? Why is it that ye have left that man? Call him, that he may eat bread." And Moses was content to dwell with the man, and he gave Moses Zipporah his daughter. And she bare him a son, and he called his name Gershom, for he said, "I have been a stranger in a strange land." And it came to pass in process of time that the king of Egypt died. And the children of Israel sighed by reason of the bondage, and they cried, and their cry came up unto God by reason of the bondage. And God heard their groaning, and God remembered his covenant with Abraham, with Isaac, and with Jacob. And God looked upon the children of Israel, and God had respect unto them. Exodus 3. Now Moses kept the flock of Jethro, his father-in-law, the priest of Midian, and he led the flock to the backside of the desert, and came to the mountain of God, even to Horeb. And the angel of the Lord appeared unto him in a flame of fire out of the midst of a bush. And he looked, and behold, the bush burned with fire, and the bush was not consumed. And Moses said, "I will now turn aside and see this great sight, why the bush is not burnt." And when the Lord saw that he turned aside to see, God called unto him out of the midst of the bush, and said, "Moses, Moses." And he said, "Here am I." And he said, "Draw not nigh hither, put off thy shoes from off thy feet, for the place whereon thou standest is holy ground." Moreover, he said, "I am the God of thy father, the God of Abraham, the God of Isaac, and the God of Jacob." And Moses hid his face, for he was afraid to look upon God. And the Lord said, "I have surely seen the affliction of my people, which are in Egypt, and have heard their cry by reason of their taskmasters, for I know their sorrows. And I am come down to deliver them out of the hands of the Egyptians, and to bring them out of that land unto a good land and a large, unto a land flowing with milk and honey, unto the place of the Canaanites, and the Hittites, and the Amorites, and the Perizzites, and the Hivites, and the Jebusites. Now therefore, behold, the cry of the children of Israel is come unto me, and I have also seen the oppression wherewith the Egyptians oppressed them. Come now therefore, and I will send thee unto Pharaoh, that thou mayest bring forth my people, the children of Israel, out of Egypt." And Moses said to God, "Who am I, that I should go unto Pharaoh, and that I should bring forth the children of Israel out of Egypt?" And he said, "Certainly I will be with thee, and this shall be a token unto thee, that I have sent thee. When thou hast brought forth the people out of Egypt, ye shall serve God upon this mountain." And Moses said unto God, "Behold, when I come unto the children of Israel, and shall say unto them, The God of your fathers hath sent me unto you, and they shall say to me, What is his name? What shall I say unto them?" And God said unto Moses, "I am that I am." And he said, "Thus shalt thou say unto the children of Israel, I am hath sent me unto you." And God said moreover unto Moses, "Thus shalt thou say unto the children of Israel, The Lord God of your fathers, the God of Abraham, the God of Isaac, and the God of Jacob, hath sent me unto you. This is my name forever, and this is my memorial unto all generations. Go and gather the elders of Israel together, and say unto them, The Lord God of your fathers, the God of Abraham, of Isaac, and of Jacob, appeared unto me, saying, I have surely visited you, and seen that which is done to you in Egypt. And I have said, I will bring you out of the affliction of Egypt unto the land of the Canaanites, and the Hittites, and the Amorites, and the Perizzites, and the Hivites, and the Jebusites, unto a land flowing with milk and honey. And they shall hearken to thy voice, and thou shalt come, thou and the elders of Israel, unto the king of Egypt. And ye shall say unto him, The Lord God of the Hebrews hath met with us. And now let us go, we beseech thee, 3 days' journey into the wilderness, that we may sacrifice to the Lord our God.
And I am sure that the king of Egypt will not let you go. No, not by a mighty hand. And I will stretch out my hand and smite Egypt with all my wonders, which I will do in the midst thereof. And after that he will let you go. And I will give this people favor in the sight of the Egyptians, and it shall come to pass that when ye go, ye shall not go empty. But every woman shall borrow of her neighbor, and of her that sojourneth in her house, jewels of silver, and jewels of gold, and raiment, and ye shall put them upon your sons, and upon your daughters, and ye shall spoil the Egyptians. Exodus 4. And Moses answered and said, But behold, they will not believe me, nor hearken unto my voice, for they will say, The Lord hath not appeared unto thee. And the Lord said unto him, What is that in thine hand? And he said, A rod. And he said, Cast it on the ground. And he cast it on the ground, and it became a serpent. And Moses fled from before it. And the Lord said unto Moses, Put forth thine hand, and take it by the tail. And he put forth his hand, and caught it, and it became a rod in his hand, that they may believe that the Lord God of their fathers, the God of Abraham, the God of Isaac, and the God of Jacob, hath appeared unto thee. And the Lord said furthermore unto him, Put now thine hand into thy bosom. And he put his hand into his bosom, and when he took it out, behold, his hand was leprous as snow. And he said, Put thine hand into thy bosom again. And he put his hand into his bosom again, and plucked it out of his bosom, and behold, it was turned again as his other flesh. And it shall come to pass, if they will not believe thee, neither hearken to the voice of the first sign, that they will believe the voice of the latter sign. And it shall come to pass, if they will not believe also these two signs, neither hearken unto thy voice, that thou shalt take the water of the river, and pour it upon the dry land, and the water which thou takest out of the river shall become blood upon the dry land. And Moses said unto the Lord, O my Lord, I am not eloquent, neither heretofore, nor since thou hast spoken unto thy servant, but I am slow of speech, and of a slow tongue. And the Lord said unto him, Who hath made man's mouth? Or who maketh the dumb, or deaf, or the seeing, or the blind? Have not I the Lord? Now therefore go, and I will be with thy mouth, and teach thee what thou shalt say. And he said, O my Lord, send, I pray thee, by the hand of him whom thou wilt send. And the anger of the Lord was kindled against Moses, and he said, Is not Aaron the Levite thy brother? I know that he can speak well, and also because he cometh forth to meet thee, and when he seeth thee, he will be glad in his heart. And thou shalt speak unto him, and put words in his mouth, and I will be with thy mouth, and with his mouth, and will teach you what he shall do. And he shall be thy spokesman unto the people, and he shall be, even he shall be to thee instead of a mouth, and thou shalt be to him instead of God. And thou shalt take this rod in thine hand, wherewith thou shalt do signs. And Moses went and returned to Jethro his father-in-law, and said unto him, Let me go, I pray thee, and return unto my brethren which are in Egypt, and see whether they be yet alive. And Jethro said to Moses, Go in peace. And the Lord said unto Moses in Midian, Go, return into Egypt, for all the men are dead which sought thy life. And Moses took his wife and his sons, and set them upon an ass, and he returned to the land of Egypt, and Moses took the rod of God in his hand. And the Lord said unto Moses, When thou goest to return into Egypt, see that thou do all those wonders before Pharaoh, which I have put in thine hand. But I will harden his heart, that he shall not let the people go. And thou shalt say unto Pharaoh, Thus saith the Lord, Israel is my son, even my firstborn. And I say unto thee, Let my son go, that he may serve me. And if thou refuse to let him go, behold, I will slay thy son, even thy firstborn. And it came to pass by the way in the inn that the Lord met him, and sought to kill him. Then Zipporah took a sharp stone, and cut off the foreskin of her son, and cast it at his feet, and said, Surely a bloody husband art thou to me. So he let him go. Then she said, A bloody husband thou art, because of the circumcision. And the Lord said to Aaron, Go into the wilderness to meet Moses. And he went and met him in the mount of God, and kissed him. And Moses told Aaron all the words of the Lord who had sent him, and all the signs which he had commanded him.
And Moses and Aaron went and gathered together all the elders of the children of Israel. And Aaron spake all the words which the Lord had spoken unto Moses, and did the signs in the sight of the people. And the people believed, and when they heard that the Lord had visited the children of Israel, and that he looked upon their affliction, then they bowed their heads and worshipped.

Exodus 5. And afterwards Moses and Aaron went in and told Pharaoh, Thus saith the Lord God of Israel, Let my people go, that they may hold a feast unto me in the wilderness. And Pharaoh said, Who is the Lord, that I should obey his voice to let Israel go? I know not the Lord, neither will I let Israel go. And they said, The God of the Hebrews hath met with us. Let us go, we pray thee, 3 days' journey into the desert, and sacrifice unto the Lord our God, lest he fall upon us with pestilence or with the sword. And the king of Egypt said unto them, Wherefore do ye, Moses and Aaron, let the people from their works? Get you unto your burdens. And Pharaoh said, Behold, the people of the land now are many, and ye make them rest from their burdens. And Pharaoh commanded the same day the taskmasters of the people and their officers, saying, Ye shall no more give the people straw to make brick as heretofore. Let them go and gather straw for themselves. And the tale of the bricks which they did make heretofore, ye shall lay upon them. Ye shall not diminish aught thereof, for they be idle. Therefore they cry, saying, Let us go and sacrifice to our God. Let there be more work laid upon the men, that they may labor therein, and let them not regard vain words. And the taskmasters of the people went out, and their officers, and they spake to the people, saying, Thus saith Pharaoh, I will not give you straw. Go ye, get you straw where ye can find it, yet not aught of your work shall be diminished. So the people were scattered abroad throughout the land of Egypt to gather stubble instead of straw. And the taskmasters hasted them, saying, Fulfill your works, your daily tasks, as when there was straw. And the officers of the children of Israel, which Pharaoh's taskmasters had set over them, were beaten and demanded, Wherefore have ye not fulfilled your task in making brick both yesterday and today as heretofore? Then the officers of the children of Israel came and cried unto Pharaoh, saying, Wherefore dealest thou thus with thy servants? There is no straw given unto thy servants. And they say to us, Make brick. And behold, thy servants are beaten, but the fault is in thine own people. But he said, Ye are idle, ye are idle. Therefore ye say, Let us go and do sacrifice to the Lord. Go therefore now and work, for there shall be no straw given you, yet shall ye deliver the tale of bricks. And the officers of the children of Israel did see that they were in evil case, after it was said, Ye shall not minish aught from your bricks of your daily task. And they met Moses and Aaron, who stood in the way, as they came forth from Pharaoh. And they said unto them, The Lord look upon you, and judge, because ye have made our savour to be abhorred in the eyes of Pharaoh, and in the eyes of his servants, to put a sword in their hand to slay us. And Moses returned to the Lord and said, Lord, wherefore hast thou so evil entreated this people? Why is it that thou hast sent me? For since I came to Pharaoh to speak in thy name, he hath done evil to this people. Neither hast thou delivered thy people at all. Exodus 6. Then the Lord said unto Moses, Now shalt thou see what I will do to Pharaoh. For with a strong hand shall he let them go, and with a strong hand shall he drive them out of his land. And God spake unto Moses, and said unto him, I am the Lord. And I appeared unto Abraham, unto Isaac, and unto Jacob, by the name of God Almighty. But by my name Jehovah was I not known to them. And I have also established my covenant with them, to give them the land of Canaan, the land of their pilgrimage, wherein they were strangers. And I have also heard the groaning of the children of Israel, whom the Egyptians keep in bondage, and I have remembered my covenant. Wherefore say unto the children of Israel, I am the Lord, and I will bring you out from under the burdens of the Egyptians, and I will rid you out of their bondage, and I will redeem you with a stretched out arm, and with great judgments. And I will take you to me for a people, and I will be to you a God, and ye shall know that I am the Lord your God, which bringeth you out from under the burdens of the Egyptians. And I will bring you unto a land, concerning the which I did swear to give it to Abraham, to Isaac, and to Jacob, and I will give it to you for an heritage. I am the Lord. And Moses spake so unto the children of Israel, but they hearkened not unto Moses for anguish of spirit and for cruel bondage. And the Lord spake unto Moses, saying, Go in, speak unto Pharaoh, king of Egypt, that he let the children of Israel go out of his land. And Moses spake before the Lord, saying, Behold,
The children of Israel have not hearkened unto me. How then shall Pharaoh hear me, who am of uncircumcised lips? And the Lord spake unto Moses and unto Aaron, and gave them a charge unto the children of Israel, and unto Pharaoh, king of Egypt, to bring the children of Israel out of the land of Egypt. These be the heads of their fathers' houses: the sons of Reuben, the firstborn of Israel, Hanok, and Palu, Hezron, and Carmi. These be the families of Reuben. And the sons of Simeon: Jemuel, and Jamin, and Ohad, and Jachin, and Zohar, and Shaul, the son of a Canaanitish woman. These are the families of Simeon. And these are the names of the sons of Levi, according to their generations: Gershon, and Kohath, and Merari. And the years of the life of Levi were 137 years. The sons of Gershon: Libni, and Shimi, according to their families. And the sons of Kohath: Amram, and Izhar, and Hebron, and Uziel. And the years of the life of Kohath were 133 years. And the sons of Merari: Mahali, and Mushi. These are the families of Levi according to their generations. And Amram took him Jochebed, his father's sister, to wife, and she bare him Aaron and Moses. And the years of the life of Amram were 137 years. And the sons of Izhar: Korah, and Nepheg, and Zikri. And the sons of Uziel: Mishael, and Elzaphan, and Zithri. And Aaron took him Elishaba, daughter of Amminadab, sister of Nashon, to wife. And she bare him Nadab, and Abihu, Eleazar, and Ithamar. And the sons of Korah: Asir, and Elkanah, and Abiasaph. These are the families of the Korhites. And Eleazar, Aaron's son, took him one of the daughters of Putiel to wife. And she bare him Phinehas. And these are the heads of the fathers of the Levites, according to their families. These are that Aaron and Moses, to whom the Lord said, Bring out the children of Israel from the land of Egypt, according to their armies. These are they which spake to Pharaoh, king of Egypt, to bring out the children of Israel from Egypt. These are that Moses and Aaron. And it came to pass on the day when the Lord spake unto Moses in the land of Egypt, that the Lord spake unto Moses, saying, I am the Lord. Speak thou unto Pharaoh, king of Egypt, all that I say unto thee. And Moses said before the Lord, Behold, I am of uncircumcised lips, and how shall Pharaoh hearken unto me? Exodus 7. And the Lord said unto Moses, See, I have made thee a god to Pharaoh, and Aaron thy brother shall be thy prophet. Thou shalt speak all that I command thee, and Aaron thy brother shall speak unto Pharaoh, that he send the children of Israel out of his land. And I will harden Pharaoh's heart, and multiply my signs and wonders in the land of Egypt. But Pharaoh shall not hearken unto you, that I may lay my hand upon Egypt, and bring forth mine armies, and my people the children of Israel, out of the land of Egypt, by great judgments. And the Egyptians shall know that I am the Lord, when I stretch forth mine hand upon Egypt, and bring out the children of Israel from among them. And Moses and Aaron did as the Lord commanded them, so did they. And Moses was 80 years old, and Aaron 83 years old, when they spake unto Pharaoh. And the Lord spake unto Moses and unto Aaron, saying, When Pharaoh shall speak unto you, saying, Shew a miracle for you, then thou shalt say unto Aaron, Take thy rod, and cast it before Pharaoh, and it shall become a serpent. And Moses and Aaron went in unto Pharaoh, and they did as the Lord had commanded, and Aaron cast down his rod before Pharaoh, and before his servants, and it became a serpent. Then Pharaoh also called the wise men and the sorcerers, now the magicians of Egypt. They also did in like manner with their enchantments. For they cast down every man his rod, and they became serpents, but Aaron's rod swallowed up their rods. And he hardened Pharaoh's heart, that he hearkened not unto them, as the Lord had said. And the Lord said unto Moses, Pharaoh's heart is hardened, he refuseth to let the people go. Get thee unto Pharaoh in the morning. Lo, he goeth out unto the water, and thou shalt stand by the river's brink against he come. And the rod which was turned to a serpent shalt thou take in thine hand. And thou shalt say unto him, The Lord God of the Hebrews hath sent me unto thee, saying, Let my people go, that they may serve me in the wilderness, and behold, hitherto thou wouldst not hear. Thus saith the Lord, In this thou shalt know that I am the Lord. Behold,
I will smite with the rod that is in mine hand upon the waters which are in the river, and they shall be turned to blood. And the fish that is in the river shall die, and the river shall stink, and the Egyptians shall loathe to drink of the water of the river. And the Lord spake unto Moses, Say unto Aaron, Take thy rod, and stretch out thine hands upon the waters of Egypt, upon their streams, upon their rivers, and upon their ponds, and upon all their pools of water, that they may become blood, and that there may be blood throughout all the land of Egypt, both in vessels of wood and in vessels of stone. And Moses and Aaron did as the Lord had commanded. And he lifted up the rod, and smote the waters that were in the river in the sight of Pharaoh, and in the sight of his servants. And all the waters that were in the river were turned to blood. And the fish that was in the river died, and the river stank, and the Egyptians could not drink of the water of the river. And there was blood throughout all the land of Egypt. And the magicians of Egypt did so with their enchantments. And Pharaoh's heart was hardened, neither did he hearken unto them, as the Lord had said. And Pharaoh turned and went into his house, neither did he set his heart to this also. And all the Egyptians digged round about the river for water to drink, for they could not drink of the water of the river. And 7 days were fulfilled after that the Lord had smitten the river.

0: Exodus 8. And the Lord spake unto Moses, Go unto Pharaoh, and say unto him, Thus saith the Lord, Let my people go, that they may serve me. And if thou refuse to let them go, behold, I will smite all thy borders with frogs. And the river shall bring forth frogs abundantly, which shall go up and come into thine house, and into thine bedchamber, and upon thy bed, and into the house of thy servants, and upon thy people, and into thine ovens, and into thy kneading troughs. And the frogs shall come up both on thee, and upon thy people, and upon all thy servants. And the Lord spake unto Moses, Say unto Aaron, Stretch forth thine hand with thy rod over the streams, over the rivers, and over the ponds, and cause frogs to come up upon the land of Egypt. And Aaron stretched out his hand over the waters of Egypt, and the frogs came up and covered the land of Egypt. And the magicians did so with their enchantments, and brought up frogs upon the land of Egypt. Then Pharaoh called Moses and Aaron, and said, Entreat the Lord that he may take away the frogs from me and from my people, and I will let the people go, that they may do sacrifice unto the Lord. And Moses said unto Pharaoh, Glory over me. When shall I entreat for thee, and for thy servants, and for thy people, to destroy the frogs from thee and thy houses, that they may remain in the river only? And he said, Tomorrow. And he said, Be it according to thy word, that thou mayest know that there is none like unto the Lord our God. And the frogs shall depart from thee, and from thy houses, and from thy servants, and from thy people. They shall remain in the river only. And Moses and Aaron went out from Pharaoh, and Moses cried unto the Lord because of the frogs which he had brought against Pharaoh. And the Lord did according to the word of Moses, and the frogs died out of the houses, out of the villages, and out of the fields. And they gathered them together upon heaps, and the land stank. But when Pharaoh saw that there was respite, he hardened his heart, and hearkened not unto them, as the Lord had said. And the Lord said unto Moses, Say unto Aaron, Stretch out thy rod, and smite the dust of the land, that it might become lice throughout all the land of Egypt. And they did so. For Aaron stretched out his hand with his rod, and smote the dust of the earth, and it became lice in man and in beast. All the dust of the land became lice throughout all the land of Egypt. And the magicians did so with their enchantments to bring forth lice, but they could not. So were lice upon man and upon beast. Then the magicians said unto Pharaoh, This is the finger of God. And Pharaoh's heart was hardened, and he hearkened not unto them, as the Lord had said. And the Lord said unto Moses, Rise up early in the morning, and stand before Pharaoh. Lo, he cometh forth to the water, and say unto him, Thus saith the Lord, Let my people go, that they may serve me. Else, if thou wilt not let my people go, behold, I will send swarms of flies upon thee, and upon thy servants, and upon thy people, and into thy houses. And the houses of the Egyptians shall be full of swarms of flies, and also the ground whereon they are. And I will sever in that day the land of Goshen, in which my people dwell, that no swarms of flies shall be there, to the end that thou mayest know that I am the Lord in the midst of the earth. And I will put a division between my people and thy people. Tomorrow shall this sign be. And the Lord did so, and there came a grievous swarm of flies into the house of Pharaoh, and into his servants' houses, and into all the land of Egypt. The land was corrupted by reason of the swarm of flies. And Pharaoh called for Moses and Aaron, and said, Go ye, sacrifice to your God in the land. And Moses said, It is not meet so to do, for we shall sacrifice the abomination of the Egyptians to the Lord our God. And lo, shall we sacrifice the abomination of the Egyptians before their eyes, and will they not stone us? We will go 3 days' journey into the wilderness, and sacrifice to the Lord our God, as he shall command us. And Pharaoh said, I will let you go, that ye may sacrifice to the Lord your God in the wilderness, only ye shall not go very far away. Entreat for me. And Moses said, Behold, I go out from thee, and I will entreat the Lord that the swarms of flies may depart from Pharaoh and his servants, and from his people tomorrow. But let not Pharaoh deal deceitfully any more in not letting the people go to sacrifice to the Lord. And Moses went out from Pharaoh and entreated the Lord. And the Lord did according to the word of Moses, and he removed the swarms of flies from Pharaoh, from his servants, and from his people. There remained not one. And Pharaoh hardened his heart at this time also, neither would he let the people go. Then the Lord said unto Moses, Go in unto Pharaoh, and tell him, Thus saith the Lord God of the Hebrews, Let my people go, that they may serve me. For if thou refuse to let them go, and wilt hold them still, behold, the hand of the Lord is upon thy cattle, which is in the field, upon the horses, upon the asses, upon the camels, upon the oxen, and upon the sheep. There shall be a very grievous murrain. And the Lord shall sever between the cattle of Israel and the cattle of Egypt, and there shall nothing die of all that is the children's of Israel. And the Lord appointed a set time, saying, Tomorrow the Lord shall do this thing in the land. And the Lord did that thing on the morrow, and all the cattle of Egypt died, but of the cattle of the children of Israel died not one. And Pharaoh sent, and behold, there was not one of the cattle of the Israelites dead. And the heart of Pharaoh was hardened, and he did not let the people go. And the Lord said unto Moses and unto Aaron, Take to you handfuls of ashes of the furnace, and let Moses sprinkle it toward the heaven in the sight of Pharaoh. And it shall become dust in all the land of Egypt, and shall be a boil breaking forth with blains upon man and upon beast throughout all the land of Egypt. And they took ashes of the furnace, and stood before Pharaoh, and Moses sprinkled it up toward heaven, and it became a boil breaking forth with blains upon man and upon beast. And the magicians could not stand before Moses because of the boils, for the boil was upon the magicians and upon all the Egyptians. And the Lord hardened the heart of Pharaoh, and he hearkened not unto them, as the Lord had spoken unto Moses. And the Lord said unto Moses, Rise up early in the morning, and stand before Pharaoh, and say unto him, Thus saith the Lord God of the Hebrews, Let my people go, that they may serve me. For I will at this time send all my plagues upon thine heart, and upon thy servants, and upon thy people, that thou mayest know that there is none like me in all the earth. For now I will stretch out my hand, that I may smite thee and thy people with pestilence, and thou shalt be cut off from the earth. And in very deed, for this cause have I raised thee up, for to shew in thee my power, and that my name may be declared throughout all the earth. As yet exaltest thou thyself against my people, that thou wilt not let them go? Behold, tomorrow about this time I will cause it to rain a very grievous hail, such as hath not been in Egypt since the foundation thereof, even until now. Send therefore now, and gather thy cattle, and all that thou hast in the field. For upon every man and beast which shall be found in the field, and shall not be brought home, the hail shall come down upon them, and they shall die. He that feared the word of the Lord among the servants of Pharaoh made his servants and his cattle flee into the houses. And he that regarded not the word of the Lord left his servants and his cattle in the field. And the Lord said unto Moses, Stretch forth thine hand toward heaven, that there may be a hail in all the land of Egypt, upon man and upon beast, and upon every herb of the field throughout the land of Egypt. And Moses stretched forth his rod toward heaven, and the Lord sent thunder and hail, and the fire ran along upon the ground, and the Lord rained hail upon the land of Egypt. So there was hail and fire mingled with the hail, very grievous, such as there was none like it in all the land of Egypt since it became a nation. And the hail smote throughout all the land of Egypt all that was in the field, both man and beast, and the hail smote every herb of the field, and brake every tree of the field. Only in the land of Goshen, where the children of Israel were, was there no hail. And Pharaoh sent and called for Moses and Aaron, and said unto them, I have sinned this time. The Lord is righteous, and I and my people are wicked. Entreat the Lord, for it is enough that there shall be no more mighty thunderings and hail, and I will let you go, and ye shall stay no longer. And Moses said unto him, As soon as I am gone out of the city, I will spread abroad my hands unto the Lord, and the thunder shall cease, neither shall there be any more hail, that thou mayest know how that the earth is the Lord's. But as for thee and thy servants, I know that ye will not yet fear the Lord God. And the flax and the barley was smitten, for the barley was in the ear, and the flax was bald. But the wheat and the rye were not smitten, for they were not grown up. And Moses went out from the city from Pharaoh, and spread abroad his hands unto the Lord, and the thunders and hail ceased, and the rain was not poured upon the earth. And when Pharaoh saw that the rain and the hail and the thunders were ceased, he sinned yet more, and hardened his heart, he and his servants. And the heart of Pharaoh was hardened, neither would he let the children of Israel go, as the Lord had spoken by Moses. And the Lord said unto Moses, Go in unto Pharaoh, for I have hardened his heart, and the heart of his servants, that I might shew these my signs before him, and that thou mayest tell in the ears of thy son and of thy son's son what things I have wrought in Egypt, and my signs which I have done among them, that ye may know that I am the Lord. And Moses and Aaron came in unto Pharaoh, and said unto him, Thus saith the Lord God of the Hebrews, How long wilt thou refuse to humble thyself before me? Let my people go, that they may serve me. Else if thou refuse to let my people go, behold, tomorrow will I bring the locusts into thy coast. And they shall cover the face of the earth, that one cannot be able to see the earth. And they shall eat the residue of that which is escaped, which remaineth unto you from the hail, and shall eat every tree which groweth for you out of the field. And they shall fill thy houses, and the houses of all thy servants, and the houses of all the Egyptians, which neither thy fathers nor thy fathers' fathers have seen, since the day that they were upon the earth unto this day. And he turned himself, and went out from Pharaoh. And Pharaoh's servants said unto him, How long shall this man be a snare unto us? Let the men go, that they may serve the Lord their God. Knowest thou not yet that Egypt is destroyed? And Moses and Aaron were brought again unto Pharaoh, and he said unto them, Go, serve the Lord your God. But who are they that shall go? And Moses said, We will go with our young and with our old, with our sons and with our daughters, with our flocks and with our herds we will go, for we must hold a feast unto the Lord. And he said unto them, Let the Lord be so with you, as I will let you go, and your little ones. Look to it, for evil is before you. Not so. Go now, ye that are men, and serve the Lord, for that he did desire. And they were driven out from Pharaoh's presence. And the Lord said unto Moses, Stretch out thine hand over the land of Egypt for the locusts, that they may come upon the land of Egypt, and eat every herb of the land, even all that the hail hath left. And Moses stretched forth his rod over the land of Egypt, and the Lord brought an east wind upon the land all that day, and all that night, and when it was morning, the east wind brought the locusts. And the locusts went up all over the land of Egypt, and rested in all the coasts of Egypt. Very grievous were they. Before them there were no such locusts as they, neither after them shall be such. For they covered the face of the whole earth, so that the land was darkened, and they did eat every herb of the land, and all the fruit of the trees which the hail had left. And there remained not any green thing in the trees, or in the herbs of the field, through all the land of Egypt. Then Pharaoh called for Moses and Aaron in haste, and he said, I have sinned against the Lord your God, and against you. Now therefore forgive, I pray thee, my sin only this once, and entreat the Lord your God, that he may take away from me this death only. And he went out from Pharaoh, and entreated the Lord. And the Lord turned a mighty strong west wind, which took away the locusts, and cast them into the Red Sea. There remained not one locust in all the coasts of Egypt. But the Lord hardened Pharaoh's heart, so that he would not let the children of Israel go. And the Lord said unto Moses, Stretch out thine hand toward heaven, that there may be darkness over the land of Egypt, even darkness which may be felt. And Moses stretched forth his hand toward heaven, and there was a thick darkness in all the land of Egypt 3 days. They saw not one another, neither rose any from his place for 3 days, but all the children of Israel had light in their dwellings. And Pharaoh called unto Moses and said, Go ye, serve the Lord. Only let your flocks and your herds be stayed, let your little ones also go with you. And Moses said, Thou must give us also sacrifices and burnt offerings, that we may sacrifice unto the Lord our God. Our cattle also shall go with us. There shall not an hoof be left behind, for thereof must we take to serve the Lord our God. And we know not with what we must serve the Lord until we come thither. But the Lord hardened Pharaoh's heart, and he would not let them go. And Pharaoh said unto him, Get thee from me, take heed to thyself, see my face no more. For in that day thou seest my face, thou shalt die. And Moses said, Thou hast spoken well, I will see thy face again no more.
1: 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Hi, and welcome to another edition of Types and Figures on eBible Fellowship. We're going to be discussing rainbows in this segment. You know, sometimes after it rains, you look up in the sky, you see a beautiful, colorful rainbow, the arc in the sky, and sometimes it just takes our breath away seeing how intensely marvelous this is. Well, you know, God is the author of the rainbow, and He designed it and causes it to appear, gives it all those beautiful colors. And when we go to the Bible, we first start reading about rainbows in Genesis chapter 9. After the flood had ended and Noah and his family are off the ark, God explained to Noah about the covenant that He's establishing. And we're going to read from Genesis 9, verses 13 through 16. And I want you to note that the rainbow is referred to as a bow. So let's read Genesis 9, 13 through 16. "I do set my bow in the cloud, and it shall be for a token of a covenant between me and the earth. And it shall come to pass, when I bring a cloud over the earth, that the bow shall be seen in the cloud. And I will remember my covenant, which is between me and you and every living creature of all flesh. And the waters shall no more become a flood to destroy all flesh. And the bow shall be in the cloud, and I will look upon it, that I may remember the everlasting covenant between God and every living creature of all flesh that is upon the earth." So God has set His bow in the cloud, and it means the same thing today as it did back then, that God will not destroy the earth with a flood ever again. There won't be any worldwide deluge drowning all the people of the world. And of course, it's not God's plan to drown the entire world again, but instead to destroy the world by fire on the very last day. And we read about that in 2 Peter 3. So this bow, which is a token of the covenant that God calls an everlasting covenant, can only point to Jesus. It's Jesus who prevents God from destroying the earth with a flood. And this is just a picture, which is that through Christ, through God's bow, the covenant which is between man and the Lord Jesus Christ, there will not be destruction for the people of the world. Now, of course, this is only true of God's elect, and those are the people whom Jesus has saved and for whom He has entered into a covenant with by dying for their sins. God obligated Himself only to those individuals, but He uses the occasion of establishing the rainbow to paint a picture. And in Genesis 9, the word bow is a typical word used many times in the context of a bow and arrow. And it's used one other time in regard to the rainbow, and that's found in Ezekiel chapter 1, verse 28. Let's read Ezekiel 1, 28. "As the appearance of the bow that is in the cloud in the day of rain, so was the appearance of the brightness round about. This was the appearance of the likeness of the glory of the Lord. And when I saw it, I fell upon my face, and I heard a voice of one that spake." So by making the connection between the

a rainbow round about the throne, in sight like unto an emerald. And round about the throne were 24 seats, and upon the seats I saw 24 elders sitting. So in this passage, the rainbow is round about the throne of God, where we also find the 24 elders. Now, these 24 elders are a representation of the 12 tribes of Israel to represent the Old Testament believers and the 12 apostles of the Lamb, which represent the New Testament believers. And they are all seated beneath the rainbow, which would be arched over above them. And we can see how that relates to Christ, since Christ is our covering. It's through the everlasting covenant that he's developed with the Father on our behalf that we're able to live at all, let alone enter into the throne room and into the presence of the great God of the Bible. And yet, that's where his people are and where they will be forevermore because of what Jesus has done. And the rainbow that's in the cloud, that's got a deeper spiritual meaning, and that's addressed directly to every elect child of God. We can remember that earthly, physical covenant and how God was faithful to it when he promised that he would no more destroy the earth with a flood. But beyond that, the rainbow is a sign of God's covenant with his people. Since Christ has paid for their sins and received the judgment of God, the rainbow is the guarantee to his people that God will not demand or exact a second payment. The law has no further demand against the elect people of God. The rainbow typifies that reality. So the rainbow, it's so beautiful. It's really a glorious and amazing thing. And it's something we see outside the Bible as we look up into the clouds. But in order to understand the bow as a sign, spiritually, we have to read Genesis and other places in the Bible. You've been listening to Types and Figures on eBible Fellowship.

Greetings, everyone. This is Bob Grandy welcoming you to eBible Fellowship's program called Where's That Bible Verse? God tells us in Romans 15, verse 4, "For whatsoever things were written aforetime were written for our learning, that we through patience and comfort of the Scriptures might have hope." During this time, I'll slowly read and then repeat five random verses from the King James Bible, but I will not tell you where they are located in God's Word, the Bible. So listen carefully and try to identify which Bible book, chapter, and even the verse number where each verse can be found. Here's the first verse. "And the whole congregation of the children of Israel assembled together at Shiloh, and set up the tabernacle of the congregation there, and the land was subdued before them." I'll read it again. "And the whole congregation of the children of Israel assembled together at Shiloh, and set up the tabernacle of the congregation there, and the land was subdued before them." Here's verse number 2. "But I trust I shall shortly see thee, and we shall speak face to face. Peace be to thee. Our friends salute thee. Greet the friends by name." I'll read it again. "But I trust I shall shortly see thee, and we shall speak face to face. Peace be to thee. Our friends salute thee. Greet the friends by name." Here's the third verse. "And it came to pass when the vessels were full, that she said unto her son, Bring me yet a vessel. And he said unto her, There is not a vessel more, and the oil stayed." And I'll repeat that. "And it came to pass, when the vessels were full, that she said unto her son, Bring me yet a vessel. And he said unto her, There is not a vessel more, and the oil stayed." Here's verse number 4. "Beware lest any man spoil you through philosophy and vain deceit, after the tradition of men, after the rudiments of the world, and not after Christ." Here it is again. "Beware lest any man spoil you through philosophy and vain deceit, after the tradition of men, after the rudiments of the world, and not after Christ." And here's the fifth and final verse today. "Jehovah is good unto them that wait for him, to the soul that seeketh him." I'll read it again. "Jehovah is good unto them that wait for him, to the soul that seeketh him." And we'll be back in a moment to discover where these scriptures are located in God's Word, the Bible.

Okay, it's time to find out where today's verses are found in the Bible. Here's the first verse. And the whole congregation of the children of Israel assembled together at Shiloh, and set up the tabernacle of the congregation there, and the land was subdued before them. We can find that verse in Joshua chapter 18, verse 1. Joshua 18, verse 1. Here's verse number 2. But I trust I shall shortly see thee, and we shall speak face to face. Peace be to thee. Our friends salute thee. Greet the friends by name. That verse is found in 3 John 14. 3 John 14. Here's verse number 3. And it came to pass, when the vessels were full, that she said unto her son, Bring me yet a vessel. And he said unto her, There is not a vessel more. And the oil stayed. That verse is found in 2 Kings chapter 4, verse 6. 2 Kings 4, verse 6. Here's verse number 4. Beware lest any man spoil you through philosophy and vain deceit, after the tradition of men, after the rudiments of the world, and not after Christ. We can find that verse in Colossians chapter 2, verse 8. Colossians 2, verse 8. And the fifth verse is, Jehovah is good unto them that wait for him, to the soul that seeketh him. And that verse is from Lamentations chapter 3, verse 25. Lamentations 3, 25. Thank you for joining us today to discover Where's That Bible Verse? And remember what God tells us in Psalm 119, verse 105. Thy word is a lamp unto my feet and a light unto my path.

0: Welcome to eBible Fellowship's Bible Study. In this series of Bible studies, we'll be taking a closer look at the Bible's evidence for the completion of the prolonged judgment day and the end of the world occurring in the year 2033. And now here's your host and Bible teacher, Chris McCann.
1: Hello and welcome to eBible Fellowship's Bible Study in the book of Jonah. This is study number 13 of Jonah chapter 3, and it is part of an ongoing series of studies looking at the biblical evidence for the end of the world in the year 2033. Now, we came in the book of Jonah in chapter 3 to the statement that God made that he sent Jonah a second time to Nineveh, and I'll read that once more. Jonah 3, verse 1, and the word of Jehovah came unto Jonah the second time, saying, Arise, go unto Nineveh, that great city, and preach unto it the preaching that I bid thee. So Jonah arose and went unto Nineveh according to the word of Jehovah. Now Nineveh was an exceeding great city of 3 days' journey, and Jonah began to enter into the city a day's journey, and he cried and said, Yet 40 days, and Nineveh shall be overthrown. God told Jonah what to preach. Preach unto it the preaching that I bid thee. And so, the 40-day reference and Nineveh's overthrow, which would mean its judgment, its destruction, didn't come from Jonah. It came from God. God gave the timeline. God told his prophet, Jonah, to preach the timeline. And you see, time and judgment, what we have been harping on, repeating throughout these studies, because the Bible tells us, Ecclesiastes 8, verse 5, whoso keepeth the commandment shall feel no evil thing, and a wise man's heart discerneth both time and judgment. What about the fool's heart? Because that's how the God of the Bible divides the whole human race between the fool and the wise, saved and unsaved, wheat and tare in the church age. And now, when Christ came, Matthew 25, 10 virgins were sleeping, 5 wise, 5 foolish. And the cry was made, the bridegroom cometh. That's the Lord Jesus Christ. Christ is coming. Why? To judge the world, of course. That's what we were told when he went up into heaven. He will come again in like manner. As you've seen him go up, so will he come. The second coming of the Lord Jesus Christ is clearly taught in the Bible. And actually, even going back to the Old Testament, in the Epistle of Jude, where God tells us that Enoch lived 9,100 years ago, about. This man Enoch lived. He lived thousands of years before the first coming of Christ. And the first coming of Christ, we're approaching 2,000 years in 2033 from the time he went to the cross. But for thousands of years before the first coming of Christ, Enoch lived. And what was Enoch preaching about back then? Well, God tells us in Jude, verse 14, and Enoch also the seventh from Adam. That's how early on he was, how close.

he had done to save his people, to pay for their sins. And yet it was on the minds of God's elect, because God gave Enoch those words to preach. And he preached. He preached the second coming of Christ, even before the first coming of Christ. And now God's people, of course, were focused on, and I don't know how anybody who reads the Bible cannot be focused on, the coming of the Lord at this particular time especially. You know, just to let you know, in case you've been, you know, like the ostrich and have had your head stuck in the sand for the last several decades, we have come to the end of the world. And all the biblical signposts are in place and are flashing red lights or red signal flags. You have come to the last lap. This is it. When you come around, the end of the race is here. And that's exactly what an apostate church across the face of the world is pointing to. And don't believe me? Then listen to God's word, I hope. But unfortunately, the problem is those that don't listen to the word of God as the Lord moves in his people to proclaim it, and it is him through the guidance of the Spirit when we compare scripture with scripture and we come to conclusions. And yes, us men, little tiny finite men with feet of clay, God has chosen to use, and we proclaim it, and people write us off because we're little tiny finite men with feet of clay. Yet the methodology, you better not write off the fact that we compare scripture with scripture, and thus the Holy Ghost teaches, and it is his program to use weak vessels, yet it is also his program that those weak vessels, if they are being true and faithful to the things the Bible says, you had better give ear to, not to the men, but to the word that the men are simply being used as vehicles to convey to you. This is the word of God. The word of God, a big evidence before the coming of Christ. 2 Thessalonians chapter 2, verse 1. Now we beseech you, brethren, by the coming of our Lord Jesus Christ and by our gathering together unto him, that ye be not soon shaken in mind or be troubled, neither by spirit, nor by word, nor by letter, as from us, as that the day of Christ is at hand. Let no man deceive you by any means, for that day shall not come except there come a falling away first, and that man of sin be revealed, the son of perdition. So, if the church was a faithful church, if this was the church of the Reformation, you know, and we had diligent men, faithful men in the pews, and theologians who are diligent to know the truth, who, if this was a church of pastors and elders and deacons, even if there was a small percentage of them that loved the truth, that bowed the knee to the truth and humbled themselves before the word of God, then talk of the coming of Christ. No, not now. Not now. The Bible says that the day of Christ will not be at hand, or that day will not come. You should not be deceived by any means, for that day shall not come except there be a falling away first. Apostasia. Apostasy. Our English word apostasy comes from this Greek word apostasia. And this same word, I believe it's only found twice, 646 in the Greek Strong's Concordance, and it is translated as forsake in Acts 21 and verse 21. And they are informed of thee that thou teachest all the Jews which are among the Gentiles to forsake Moses. Forsake. Forsake. Go from Moses. Moses is the law. The law. And it wasn't true about Paul, but that's what they were saying, that Paul was teaching the Jews to be apostate,
to go

0: from the law, to go from the teaching of the Word of God, the law of God, the Bible. That's apostasy. And when we look out at the church, this corrupt, apostate, end-time church, and I say that because the Bible says it, we've come, it's no longer the church of God. God has judged the church, corporate, the whole thing. Doesn't matter what denomination you are anymore or were. Doesn't matter, you know, anything about the church, because the whole church age is over. And when the church teaches things like falling over backwards, they are teaching to go from Moses, go from the law of God, to forsake the law of God. When they teach, I had a dream, or it's acceptable to have a dream and a vision from God, they say, yet they never add it to the Word of God, the Bible. They have forsaken the law of God, the Bible. When they say and accept and receive and encourage that the congregation and people can speak in tongues and the tongue is from God, they've forsaken the law of God, the Bible. When they allow women to teach in the Bible, 1 Timothy chapter 2, God says he suffers not a woman to teach nor usurp authority over men. They have forsaken the law of God, the Bible. When they contradict God's word and he says that no man is justified by the works of the law, but by the faith of Christ, and they say, oh, no, no, no. Man is justified by his work of faith and not the faith of Christ, but it is man's action, it is man's doing as he accepts Christ or makes a decision for Christ. They have forsaken the law of God, the Bible, and the truth of the Word of God and gone from it. And we can go on and on. When we have 500 different Bible versions, and you have a congregation, each one, you know, NIV, NAS, or New King James, or whatever, all these different versions, and the pastor is up there reading a verse, and you have 50 people reading it different ways. We have forsaken the law of God, the Bible. We've forsaken the Word. It is Satan who has entered into the congregation, and Satan, from the beginning, how does he tempt? Hath God said? And you have the same verse read so many different ways. Has God said it this way, or has God said it that way? I was in a Bible study one time, just, I don't know how many people, a lot of people, 40, 50 people, because those kinds of studies, false gospels attract people. You know, those that are careless with the truth, that are, unfortunately, what people are typically attracted to. And they went around the room reading a chapter, and everyone's reading a verse, and it was like so many different verses. And that's exactly the idea that's presented. Hath God said? Has God said it this way? Has God said it that way? That's Satan. That is forsaking the law of God, the Bible. And just doctrine after doctrine after doctrine after doctrine, so that God is so bad. God ended the church age, brought judgment on all the world's churches. Judgment began at the house of God. And that is the Bible's proof that we've come. A big, enormous proof. Read Matthew 24, when Jesus was asked by the disciples, what shall be the sign of thy coming in the end of the world? Oh, okay, I'll go over there. Matthew 24, the whole chapter, Jesus is answering that question. You know, why didn't he tell them right at the beginning? Well, don't worry about that. Don't ask me that about sign of my coming in the end of the world, because no man can know. Now, in Matthew 24, he gets into that and then tells us about Noah immediately after. And Noah happened to know the precise date of the flood. But anyway, in response to this question of the disciples, what will be the sign of your coming and the end of the world? Verse 21 tells us there will be great tribulation. And this characteristic of the great tribulation, verse 22, and except those days should be shortened, there should no flesh be saved, but for the elect's sake, those days shall be shortened. Then, if any man shall say unto you, lo, here is Christ, or there, believe it not, for there shall arise false Christ and false prophets, and shall show great signs and wonders, insomuch that if it were possible, they shall deceive the very elect. False Christ, and Christ is a synonym for the gospel, false gospels, and they will show great signs and wonders. Falling over backwards, what do you think it is? It's the equivalent of calling down fire from heaven. You know, that when we carefully look at the scriptures, what do you think it is when they're speaking in tongues? Sign and wonder. I had a dream. Sign and wonder. God gave me a vision. Sign and wonder. False signs and wonders, all of them. The only truth, the only thing to be trusted is the Bible. The Bible. As soon as someone says to you, they had a dream, a vision, a tongue, fell over backwards, or anything supernatural, the whole charismatic movement, right away, you can know that's not of God. That's not the God of the Bible. God wants us to read the book he wrote. Imagine that. God wants us to go to the Bible if we want to hear him speak, not to someone babbling. No, God set that up as an end time testing program, and hundreds of millions have failed the test. But these things are Jesus answering the disciples, the sign of his coming, the end of the world. False prophets will be in evidence greatly. False Christ, same thing. Christ, yeah, there's a few crazy people who might think they're actually Jesus, but that's not what God's referring to. It's a synonym for the teaching of the Bible. False Christ, false gospels, signs and wonders. When we read about signs and wonders in the New Testament, and it's true again and again and again, it's not God's activity at the time of the end. It's never God's activity. It is always the activity of the devil, of Satan. 2 Thessalonians, if we go back there, that chapter that told us there'll be a falling away first. Well, this goes hand in hand with the falling away, and also the man of sin, son of perdition, will be revealed. And he was. That's another big indicator. It's Satan, and it's the man of sin, the son of perdition, who takes his seat in the temple, showing himself he's God. And we know what that is and who it is. It is Satan who is loose, Satan who entered into the church as the Spirit of Christ departed out. So this is all fulfilled. It's all fulfilled long time ago. And then in this context, we read in verse 8 of 2 Thessalonians 2, and then shall that wicked be revealed, whom the Lord shall consume with the spirit of his mouth, and shall destroy with the brightness of his coming, even him whose coming is after the working of Satan, with all power and signs and lying wonders. Signs and wonders. But here it's accurately put. Signs and lying wonders. They're deceitful. They're Satan's activity. God doesn't do lying wonders. God does genuine, true wonders, and that's what the Bible's a record of. Amazing, miraculous signs that God has done in so many places of Scripture, and the Lord Jesus Christ just tremendously multiplied or showing forth the power of God through his miracle working power. But after the Bible's complete, now go to the Bible. Go to the Bible. That's God's purpose. That's God's will. That's what God would have anyone to do. Everyone and anyone in all the world. You want to hear from God? Go to the Bible. And there you can read of signs, the sign of Jonah, which you have to learn about that in the Bible. But anyone who's looking outside the Bible, well, an evil, adulterous generation seeketh after a sign. So they're not God, but Satan accommodates the evil and adulterous generation, even though they have entered into the church and have, through a works gospel of accepting Christ that never brought salvation to anyone, they sign up, they become professed Christians, and now it's kind of dull and boring just reading this book all the time, hearing God speak through the book, and they don't have ears to hear, nor eyes to see, and therefore let's liven this congregation up, shall we? And, you know, gibberish, at least it's not silence. And let's fall in the aisles with holy laughter. And, oh, brother, take the floor. Tell us about the dream you had last night. All of it, 100% of it is of Satan, not of God. That is not how God works. He's not the author of confusion, and that's mass confusion. The Word of God, quietly, He speaks to us. That still, small voice, we read and meditate upon the Word and think about the Word. Now, some people, of course, have trouble reading, but God's even helped us there. We'll play an audio Bible reading and listen to the Scripture. And when you're listening to that Scripture, this is God speaking to me. That's the only way God will speak to you. Nothing else, everything else is a sign and lying wonder, is Satan's activity. And let's keep reading. 2 Thessalonians chapter 2 says in verse 10, and with all deceivableness, after telling us the working of Satan with all power and signs and lying wonders, and with all deceivableness of unrighteousness in them that perish, because they receive not the love of the truth. Thy word is truth. The Bible's truth. They don't have a love for the Bible. The Bible bores them. The Bible's dull to them because they're dull of hearing. And let's get the band in here. Let's get some rock going. Rock and roll. And again, liven the place up. And they don't realize they're bringing the world's deadness. It's the world that's dead. The corruption of the world entered into the church, and all you have succeeded in doing is bringing the world into that place where God had designed it to get away from the world, to get away from the loud music of the world, to get away from the lying things of the world, the lying secularists, the lying religions of the world. No, this is where the truth is found, and the truth is in this holy book called the Bible. But when you populate the churches, you fill the pews with lying gospels, then you have the world. You have basically the Canaanites, or you have the transplant that took place with the Assyrians when they conquered Israel in the north. They moved the Jews out, and they moved people from other lands in. And so they lived, these people from other lands, in the land of Israel at that time, but they weren't Jews. They weren't Jews. They had to learn the customs of the God of the land. And likewise, there's been a transplant. People, the world transplanted into the church. They call themselves by God's name. They're Christians in name only. And they don't know the Bible. They don't want to know the Bible, really. Whenever they actually hear the Bible, it's an offense to them. And let's, you know, keep the sermons a little shorter and let's have more of this exciting stuff. You know, the dreams, the visions, the falling backwards, the tongues. Give us more of that. More of that, or more programs that are social. More social activity. That's what we need in here. We need more concern, more discussion about current events and our lives and how being a Christian is so tough in this world. And it is alien. It's alien. And it indicates that, you know, the church is destroyed. The churches and congregations of the world are destroyed. Spiritually, they're desolate. Spiritually, the Spirit of God is not within. And so they receive not the love of the truth. God has to give that. It's part of His salvation to the child of God. We love the truth of the Bible. Christ is the truth. You can't distinguish, you can't separate Christ from the Bible. You know, if you don't love the Bible, the true teachings of the Bible, you don't love Christ. And it goes on, they receive not the love of the truth that they might be saved. And for this cause, God shall send them strong delusion. that they should believe a lie. The lying wonders, yes, but also the lying gospels. Say the sinner's prayer. Did you say the sinner's prayer? Yes, I said the sinner's prayer. Oh, brother, hallelujah. Your sins are forgiven. And if they don't, you know, outright say that, they most definitely imply it. You're now the family of God. You know, instant pudding salvation. How long it take? 30 seconds. And they don't know salvation. They don't know that God breaks the sinner, that God humbles the sinner before him, and that in the day of salvation, when he was saving, he would have people come to him, beseeching him like the blind Bartimaeus, a beggar on the road, when he heard Jesus passing by, "Thou son of David, have mercy on me." And they told him, hold his peace, because Christ kept going. Why didn't Christ? Of course Jesus heard him. Why did he keep going? Because that's often God's program. He tries us. He proves us. He humbles us to see what's in our heart. And he tries to teach us in the day of salvation what was in our heart, that we're dead. We're dead in sin and trespasses. And yet for the elect, he'll also move within them. And blind Bartimaeus cried all the more. He didn't listen to those people telling him to shut up, but he cried out, "Thou son of David, have mercy on me." And then Jesus granted him his sight. Salvation isn't accepting Christ. It never was. It isn't making a decision for Christ. It's Jesus who said, you've not chosen me, but I have chosen you. John 15, verse 16. Salvation is God's choice that the Word of God carries or carried in the day of salvation to those chosen. And the word elect means chosen, to those chosen to obtain it. And God determined the whole thing. And that's a despised gospel by so many. They hate election because it takes away their work of faith, you know, their own self-guarantee. I'm saved because I did this and I did that. And so they despise it, but that's the truth. They'd have no love for the truth is why they despise it. But God's people, oh yes, Lord, thank you that you're the Savior. Thank you, you did it all. To God be the glory in every step of the way, going back to eternity past before the foundation of the world, and Christ paying for my sins as the Lamb slain from the foundation of the world. And even in time in history, you sent your word to me so I would hear, and the atonement of Christ performed on my behalf might have been and was applied to me. Thank God that I had nothing to do with it, because I'm such a wretch and such a fool and such a deceitful man that I certainly would have ruined it if I had the slightest bit to do with it. But praise the Lord, and it really is appropriate to praise God for His work of faith. We're justified by the faith of Christ, Galatians 2:16, not man's work of faith, which never justified any sinner. And thank you, God, that you have done it all. And my role, my only role, my sole participation, the only thing I contributed to this salvation is the same as Lazarus when he was in the tomb. 4 days already, a dead, stinking corpse, when Christ came and commanded him, "Lazarus, come forth." Lazarus was dead. He couldn't hear of his own. He had no life in him to rise up of his own. He could not go to Christ of his own. So Jesus did it all for Lazarus through his word. The word of God is quick and powerful, sharper than a two-edged sword. Through the powerful word of Christ, he saved Lazarus. He delivered Lazarus from physical death, and Lazarus was given life to stand, life to walk towards the voice that he heard, the Bible. The Bible made us alive. We go to the Bible, and we acknowledge and humbly admit, "Oh God, oh Father, thank you, because I've done nothing. My only part to play was that of a dead, stinking corpse. And I played that very well.
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1: Well, greetings, Bible students, and welcome to today's edition of E-Bible Fellowship's Bible Quiz. In Psalm 119, verse 130, we read, "The entrance of thy words giveth light, it giveth understanding unto the simple." Okay, are you ready? Here's number one. Name one of Job's three friends. Name one of Job's three friends. Number two. Paul wrote a letter to this man asking him to take back a servant who had run away from him. Paul wrote a letter to this man asking him to take back a servant who had run away from him. Number three. Who was a seller of purple? Who was a seller of purple? Number four, which Old Testament prophet was temporarily struck dumb by God? Which Old Testament prophet was temporarily struck dumb by God? And number five, what was Samson's father's name? What was Samson's father's name? Okay, we'll be back in a moment with the answers.

All right. How'd you do? Here are the answers. Number one, name one of Job's three friends. In Job 2, verse 11, we read, "Now when Job's three friends heard of all this evil that was come upon him, they came, every one from his own place. Eliphaz the Temanite, and Bildad the Shuhite, and Zophar the Naamathite." Eliphaz the Temanite, Bildad the Shuhite, and Zophar the Naamathite. Number two, Paul wrote a letter to this man asking him to take back a servant who had run away from him. That would be Paul's epistle to Philemon. Philemon. Number three, who was a seller of purple? That would be Lydia. We read that in Acts 16:14. She was of Thyatira. Lydia of Thyatira. Number four, which Old Testament prophet was temporarily struck dumb by God? That was the prophet Ezekiel. We read that in Ezekiel 3, verse 26. Ezekiel chapter 3, verse 26. And number five, what was Samson's father's name? Samson's father's name was Manoah. We read that in Judges 13. Manoah. Okay, that's our eBible Fellowship Bible quiz for today. And may God bless your study in His Word.

The Holy Bible declares in Proverbs 3, verses 25 and 26, "Be not afraid of sudden fear, neither of the desolation of the wicked when it cometh. For Jehovah shall be thy confidence, and shall keep thy foot from being taken." In these two verses, God gives us some very valuable information concerning the nature of Judgment Day, which began when God closed the door of salvation on May 21, 2011. We can know that desolation has come on all the wicked, all the unsaved of the world. They should be much afraid because they have not the confidence of Jehovah, and he kept not their foot from being taken. We can also know that Jehovah is the confidence of all those that have become saved. Although desolation is all around them, they should not be afraid, because God kept their foot from being taken. From what we've learned so far in the Bible, there's a great deal of biblical evidence pointing to the year 2033 as the time God will complete his judgment and destroy this world and universe.

Hi, this is Harry Dysart with eBible Fellowship. Thanks for joining us for the Psalm of the Day. As our Lord says in His Word in Ephesians chapter 5, verses 19 and 20, speaking to yourselves in psalms and hymns and spiritual songs, singing and making melody in your heart to the Lord, giving thanks always for all things unto God and the Father, in the name of our Lord Jesus Christ. Psalm 1. Blessed is the man that walketh not in the counsel of the ungodly, nor standeth in the way of sinners, nor sitteth in the seat of the scornful. But his delight is in the law of Jehovah, and in his law doth he meditate day and night. And he shall be like a tree planted by the rivers of water, that bringeth forth his fruit in his season. His leaf also shall not wither, and whatsoever he doeth shall prosper. The ungodly are not so, but are like the chaff which the wind driveth away. Therefore the ungodly shall not stand in the judgment, nor sinners in the congregation of the righteous. For Jehovah knoweth the way of the righteous, but the way of the ungodly shall perish. As our Lord instructs us, we read in Psalm 47, verses 6 and 7, Sing praises to God, sing praises, sing praises unto our King, sing praises. For God is the King of all the earth, sing ye praises with understanding. Please join us again for the Psalm of the Day. May God's Word be praised.

0: 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With his Bible study, here's eBible Fellowship's Robert Daniels.
1: Let's pray. Gracious Heavenly Father, we come to you this day. We thank you, O Lord, for thy word, the Bible. O Lord, the Bible is the word of God, and it's no book like it, or ever can be. Those of us who have our spiritual eyes open, we know without a doubt that the Bible came from the infinite mind of God, and thy word is absolute truth. You will do what you say you will do, Father, because thou art God, and it's impossible for thee to lie. Thou art truth. Thy word is truth. And, O Lord, it's only by your grace and your mercy why you have given us the faith, not that we deserve it. You've given us the faith of Christ to trust your word. Father, we thank you for this Lord's Day. We pray, O Lord, that all we say and do this day may glorify thy name. We thank you for all of us who are here. We thank you for bringing us here again on this day to fellowship together around your word of believers of like mind. Father, so wonderful, O Lord, that in this day of judgment, that we still have the Bible and we could still study your word each day and meditate upon it and ponder it in our hearts. O Lord, we pray for all the activities of this day. We pray that all things may be to your glory. Thank you, O Lord, for those who are listening and may listen at a future time. We ask, O Lord, that you will bless your word to the hearts of all those who hear it. Pray for the speakers today. We pray that you'll have us to be faithful to your word. And if any error is made, we ask that you might correct us and teach us your way. Father, we thank you for this day. In Jesus' name, amen. Turn to Colossians 1. I've been looking at this passage, this phrase in Colossians chapter 1. Let's read the first couple of verses, verses 9 and 10 in Colossians chapter 1. There we read in verse 9 of Colossians 1, "For this cause we also, since the day we heard it, do not cease to pray for you and to desire that ye might be filled with the knowledge of his will in all wisdom and spiritual understanding, that ye might walk worthy of the Lord unto all pleasing, being fruitful in every good work and increasing in the knowledge of God." All of God's elect children, we know that it's only by God's grace why we do believe the gospel. We know that God has given us the faith of Christ. We have no faith of ourselves, and God tells us that faith is a gift. And he also has put within the heart of each one of his elect people a true desire to be obedient to his commandments. We know that it's not an option. We want to do what God tells us to do without question. Without question, he has given us that true desire to do so. And God gets the glory and God gets the praise for all of this. We want to do things that is pleasing to him. All true believers want to do things that are pleasing to God. We want to obey his commandment. We do obey his commandment perfectly in our spirit. But the problem is that we have a body that we live in, which is corruptible. It's sinful. Our bodies have not experienced the resurrection. We have to wait for that for the last day. Our bodies are failing. But by God's mercy, you know, he tells us in the Bible how we ought to deal with our bodies, the sinful bodies of ours that we carry around each day with us. He tells us to crucify the flesh. He tells us to do these things. Once we don't do it, sin is there. This body wants to sin. But all in all, the true believer, by his mercy, we want to do things that are pleasing in his sight, and we want to put to death the desires of the flesh, and we want to be obedient to his commandments. In 1 John chapter 3, let's turn here to 1 John chapter 3, start reading in verse 21 to 24. There we read, "Beloved, if our heart condemn us not, then have we confidence toward God. And whatsoever we ask, we received of him, because we keep his commandments and do those things

to keep his commandments and do those things which are giving glory to God. And he goes on, and verse 24, and he that keepeth his commandment dwelleth in him. You know, when you read John 14, God tells us that this relationship that we have with him, God indwells us through the Holy Spirit and we indwell him. So you see, we have that intimate relationship with Christ when we become saved. So he's given us this new spirit in us, which is the Spirit of God, and we want to do things that are pleasing in his sight. It's our new nature. We are his sons and daughters, and we want to do it. And we don't worry about what other people think or say. Yes, we walk humbly before him. You know, we humbly go about our Father's business, doing what he's commanded us to do. And that is our desire, because and a truly child of God, his eyes are not on the things that's going on around us in this world. As we see the division, we see the chaos from nation to nation, we see all these things that goes on around us, that's not ought to be our focus. A true child of God, our focus is on the Lord Jesus Christ and what he has commanded us to do, because keep in mind Colossians 1:10, that we have this, he has given us desire to walk humbly before him, to do what he tells us to do. And he goes on in verse 24, and he that keepeth his commandments dwelleth in him, and he in him, and thereby we know that he abideth in us. A child of God can know that God, Holy Spirit, is in us. And he says, goes on, by the Spirit which he hath given us. Remember, God tells us in the Bible, without the Spirit of God, we are none of his. See, that's it. Being a true elect child of God, God, Holy Spirit, indwells each and every one of his elect children. And that's something that none of us deserve. You can't look at yourself and say, God saved me because I did something. No, salvation is by grace and grace alone. No one deserves it. There is no work you can do, nothing. We're all unprofitable servants. We're all in the same boat. As we come into this world, we all have sinned, God tells us, and come short of the glory of God, every single one of us. There's not a man that live on this in this world that deserve salvation. No one. You could ask yourself, why did God save me or you? God tells us we're saved to the praise and glory of God. That's it. That's it. We're saved for his own pleasure. You see, so, and that's why, you know, salvation is the most wonderful gift imaginable to any one of us. It's a free gift. When you read those passages in the Bible, because the Bible is the Word of God, there is no question about that in God's elect heart and mind. The Bible is the Word of God. It's absolute truth. You cannot say that enough. By God's mercy, He is only the mercy of God, because we could born 200-300 years in the past and never have known anything about the Bible. And there's many generations who have came and went, and people lived during those times who have never heard the Bible or hear about the wonderful grace of the Lord Jesus. Why are we any different? There, none of us, we don't deserve it. But by the grace and mercy of God, he has brought us, have you to be born the year you were born. And by God's mercy, we live in a land that we have the Bible, the most wonderful book that's ever been written. And by God's mercy, he put you in, he directed your life throughout your life, and he led you to the Bible, or however he did it. We were fooling around with the radio dial, and we came across Brother Camping or Hendrick Van Dyke reading the Bible, or somebody gave you a Bible tract, or however. It's the grace and mercy of God why he did it. He did. And you see somebody living a life that is, and it's only except for the grace of God, that he has directed your path towards the Bible. That's it. The grace and mercy of God, why he has done so. And we glorify God on that behalf, that he has directed your life and put you in contact with the true gospel. True gospel.

0: giving you spiritual eyes to see, and give you a brand new resurrected spirit and something that we don't deserve. But let's go on again. And as we read there in Colossians 1, verse 10, but that we walk worthy of the Lord unto all pleasing. And the only way we're going to do that is God has to work in us the will and to do of his good pleasure. That's it. Remember, you read in Ezekiel 36, God calls us. He's given us his spirit and calls us to walk in his commandments. You see, that's what he said. Here it says how we are to walk and please God. And it's the only way we're going to do it. That God has to cause us to do it, walk in his commandments and giving us desire there to do what he has commanded us to do. Turn to First Peter chapter 1. The only way any one of us could walk worthy of Jehovah in all pleasing is by what? We have to be born again. We have to be born, we have to experience the new birth. Let's read a passage here in 1 Peter chapter 1, verse 21 to 25. 1 Peter chapter 1, verses 21 to 25. It says, who by him do believe in God that raised him from the dead and gave him glory that your faith and hope might be in God, seeing that he have purified your souls in obeying the truth through the Spirit unto unfeigned love of the brethren, see that he love one another with a pure heart fervently. Okay, verse 23. And it says, being born again, not of corruptible seed, but incorruptible by the word of God, which liveth and abideth forever. See how wonderful that again? The only way we're going to do things that are God glorifying, God tells us, God, we have to be born again. And he says the word of God is incorruptible. The word of God is pure. It's true. It's the most wonderful thing. Because it says here, it says incorruptible by the word of God, which liveth. The word of God is alive and abideth forever. See how wonderful, and there's many verses you could look at to see how God tells us how true the word of God is. God, Holy Spirit, indwells the child of God, and whatever God says in the Bible will come to pass. It will happen. It's the most wonderful thing because God himself is true. He's the way, the truth, and the life. You know, there other religions have their writings. It came out of the mind of men. Whatever book they claim to be their book, it came out of the sinful mind of men. But the word of God is pure, is holy, is wonderful, you know, and it's liveth and it's abideth forever. All the statutes and commandments of God is true and faithful. And we hang our life on that these things are so. But that's the only way that we can walk in God's commandments to the glory of God. Go over to the Gospel of John, chapter 3. It's the only way we can walk worthy and pleasing to God. In when he says here in John chapter 3, verses 1, let's start chapter 3, starting in verse 1 up to verse 9. John chapter 3, verse 1. And there was a man of the Pharisees named Nicodemus, a ruler of the Jews. The same came to Jesus by night and said unto him, Rabbi, we know that thou art a teacher come from God, for no man can do these miracles that thou doest except God be with him. Jesus answered and said unto him, verily, verily, I say unto thee, except a man be born again. See, you have to be, that's about our first birth. You have to be born again. He cannot see. Notice how God says he cannot see the kingdom of God. He has to be born again. It's spiritual. It's spiritual. Unless God has given us spiritual eyes to see, we can't see spiritual things. And he goes on. Nicodemus said unto him, how can a man be born when he is old? Can he enter the second time into his mother's womb and be born? Jesus answered, Verily, verily, I say unto thee, except a man be born of water and of the Spirit, he cannot enter into the kingdom of God. No, first he says he couldn't see it, and now he can't enter. See, the kingdom of God is spiritual. You ever speak to someone about where we are in time, May 21, 2011? Because physically he didn't see anything happen. We're still here. He believes nothing has happened because it's spiritual. That's why God says, except this person be born again, he can't see the kingdom of heaven. He can't see it because the Bible is a spiritual book. See, and now he says that he cannot see. He cannot enter into the kingdom of God. You have to be born again, born from above. And we know that when God saves us, we have entered into this kingdom. And verse 6, that which is born of the flesh is flesh. In our first birth, we're born the same way. We were born with a physical body, this flesh. And that which is born of the Spirit is spirit. Marvel not that I say unto thee, ye must be born again. It's not an option. We have to be born spiritually to enter and to see the kingdom of heaven. Can't see it. That's like how God says that we have to do things that are pleasing in his sight. The only way we're going to do it in the God-glorifying way, we must be born again. God, Holy Spirit, has to indwell us. God is the one who causes us to walk in his commandments and to do his will, because God has given that person a new resurrected spirit. God himself dwells that person. And in verse 8, he says, the wind bloweth where it listeth, and thou hearest the sound thereof, but canst not tell whence it cometh and whither it goeth. So is everyone that is born of the Spirit. You ever speak to someone and they know the very day, hour they were born again? I don't know how to figure that out, but we don't know. Just like when the church age ended, did we know when it was ended? No. We learned later on when God opened our understanding to it, but we can't pinpoint the very moment. You know, the televangelists say, this walk down the aisle, this very moment, you know, you're born again. It can't be so. And verse 9 says, Nicodemus answered and said unto him, how can these things be? You could almost see him thinking, what is he talking about? What is he saying? See, salvation is a spiritual thing. That's something that God does. And on a look at another verse, Psalm 119, I believe. Let's turn over there. Psalm 119, and we're going to read verse 86 to 89. We're going to read verses 86, 89. Here God goes on to tell us. He's speaking about God's word, the Bible. All of thy commandments are faithful. Speaking about the Bible. Because God's word, he calls his Bible commandments, statutes, testimonies, all of it. You know, a child, God's like people hold the Bible in high regard because the Bible is the word of God. It's every time we read the Bible, it's God who's speaking to us. Think of it. God, who has no beginning, he's from everlasting to everlasting, who spoke and brought this world into existence, who created you, me, and all you see, visible things or invisible things. God is the one who's speaking to us as we read the Bible and says, all of thy commandments are faithful. And read down to verses 89 and says, they persecute me wrongfully. Help me, help thou me. I think I want to read, go over to verse 160 of the same chapter, verse 160. Verse 160 says here, as you read through the whole psalm, you see how he's speaking about how wonderful the word of God is. Thy word is true from the beginning. See how God is telling us over and over again how true the word of God is. All of his commandments are true and faithful. And God has given us that desire, his elect people, to read and ponder and study his commandments. Thy word is true from the beginning, and every one of thy righteous judgment endureth forever. God's word abides forever. And that's a wonderful truth that we learn in the Bible, how true and wonderful the word of God is. It's the most wonderful words that the ears of men will ever hear, especially when your spiritual eyes and ears have been opened to it. It's the most wonderful book, the Bible. The Bible is. There's no book like it or can be. And also, one of the way that we have this desire to walk in his commandments, we want to turn to God speaks more about the Bible, how he tells us how the Bible is a spiritual book. And you see that as we study the Bible, because he tells us there in 1 Corinthians 2:14 that we compare spiritual things with spiritual. And by his mercy, he given us eyes to see and ears to hear. But let's turn to that passage. I have something to say about 1 Corinthians chapter 2, verse 14 to 16. Let's turn over there. 1 Corinthians chapter 2, verse 14 to 16. A very familiar verse to us, but let's read it. 1 Corinthians chapter 2, verses 14 to 16. There we read, "But the natural man," I looked this up last night. Natural man is a Greek word, number G5591. And it's interesting how God used that verse. But let's read the passage first. "But the natural man receiveth not the things of the Spirit of God." That is, man without the Spirit of God, the natural man, he can't receive it. Remember, he's spiritually dead. And you're speaking to a spiritually dead person, and you're trying to tell them spiritual things. They can't hear it because he's dead spiritually. He says they can't receive it. And he says, and they can't know it. So when you're telling them these things about where we are in time, or any verse in the Bible, you're trying to explain to them, no, this has a spiritual meaning. And they're looking at you as if you have two heads. They can't understand. It says, "But the natural man receiveth not the things of the Spirit of God." See, notice it says here that he cannot receive the things of the Spirit of God. He can't receive it. Remember, God is spirit. You see, so he can't hear it. "For they are foolishness unto him." You talk about spiritual things. Well, you know, this has a deeper spiritual meaning. This means this. This means that. He can't hear you. He hear you with his physical hearing, but spiritually he can't hear you, because you're talking to a spiritually dead human being. Yeah, he will acknowledge you, and he may know something about the Bible or whatever. But you got to keep in mind that you're speaking to a spiritually dead human being. If God doesn't give him ears to hear spiritually and a heart to perceive, he can't hear you. And he goes on, "For they are foolishness unto him, neither can he know them." This person doesn't know them because they are spiritually discerned. And he goes on, "But he that is spiritual judges all things." Remember, when God saves somebody, he has given us the mind of Christ. We become spiritually minded because God's Holy Spirit is in you. And he goes on, "But he that is spiritual judges all things, yet he himself is judge of no man. For who hath known the mind of the Lord that he may instruct him? But we, the elect, but we have the mind of Christ." By God's mercy, we were given the mind of Christ, so we're spiritually minded. And God tells us how to study the Bible, compare spiritual with spiritual. And in God's timing, when he's ready, opens the eyes of his elect people because we're searching the scripture as he commanded us to do. We're looking for spiritual meaning, the deeper things. And God in his time, when he's ready, opened the eyes of his people. And we're learning from God's word, the Bible, because he says here in the last part of verse 16, but we, the elect, we have the mind of Christ. You know, and that's a wonderful thing. And all that is a work of Christ, that he opens our understanding to these things. He does it, no more than some, but wonderfully, salvation doesn't come by how much you know. What about a baby? What do they know? God could save that child. What do they know? But, you know, and wonderfully, God has done so, and he's continued to do so, especially in the last several years, that we're learning all these wonderful things that was hid in the Bible from the eyes of his elect. You ever hear somebody say, you know, that he hid that in plain sight, and you're looking for something, and it's right there. You didn't see it. You know, the Bible somewhat is like that. He hides something from his elect people in plain sight, right here in the Bible. But when he was ready to do so, we continue to search the scriptures, and he opens it to us. And you might say to yourself, well, I read this verse many, many, many times, and it was right there. But we didn't see it until God opened our understanding to it as we searched the scripture. But I think the word natural man here in that verse, it's the Greek number G5591, and it's used over in Jude. The turn of it's a Jude, that little book before Revelation. That little book before Revelation, verse 19, one of the ways there that is used over here, let's look at one place that word natural man is used in verse 19 of Jude. Start reading in verse 18. Verse 18 of Jude, how that they told you there should be mockers in the last time who should walk after their own ungodly lust. These be they who separate themselves sensual, is that word there, is natural man, having not the spirit. You almost see the same thing here as the word natural man, is it used, it's translated this way as sensual, because these sensual people, they have not the spirit of God. Just like the natural man in 1 Corinthians chapter 2, he has not the spirit of God in him, so he can't understand or perceive spiritual things, because he's dead in his spirit, and that's what God says about him. But also, let's go on a little bit further in Hebrews. Let's turn to Hebrews chapter 11. By God's mercy, we know that the Old Testament believers were saved the exact same way as we are today. There is no different. Moses was given the faith of Christ. Enoch was given the faith of Christ. Abraham was given the faith of Christ, and also those on the New Testament side of the cross is the same salvation. The faith of Christ, Christ paid for their sins also, and we know that from the foundation of the world. So there's only one way to the kingdom of heaven, and that is through Christ. They also enter the kingdom of heaven through the work of Christ. And when you read Romans 4, you know, God talks a little bit about that, that, you know, the work of Christ was imputed to Abraham. His work didn't save him. It was the work of Christ. But in Hebrews 11, I'm going to bring out a point about that. In Hebrews 11, verse 6. Hebrews 11, verse 6. This is the only way that we could do things, walk before God and do things that are pleasing to him. Unsaved man can't. He can't do it. Here in verse 6 of Hebrews 11, but without faith, which we know faith is Christ, without faith, God tells us, it is impossible to please him. Without the faith of Christ, God tells us, although he commands us in the Bible, in the verse here in Colossians 1, we want to do those things which are pleasing in his sight, we cannot do it unless God's Holy Spirit is in us. That's why the works gospel is so false. Our works are filthy rags. It will never, never, ever please Christ. It says in verse 6, but without Christ, it could replace faith for Christ. It is impossible to please him. Can't please Christ without that. No matter what work you might do, if you're not born again, you know, it's hard to tell you. You know, when he goes on, for he that cometh to God must believe that he is. Does the wicked of the world believe the Bible? No, they don't. They scoff at it, they laugh at it, and whatever else they do. And that he may, and he goes on, and that he is a rewarder of them that diligently seek him. By faith, I might say by Christ, Noah, being warned of God of things not seen as yet, he didn't, it was 120, I believe it is 120 years later, the flood came, but God told him, and he, by God's mercy, the faith of Christ that God gave him, believed it. He believed it, and I think that senior is yet moved with fear, with obedience. You know, God has given us a desire to be obedient to his commandment. We simply do what he says. We don't sit there and question the Bible and argue with the Bible. No, we do what God says. We check out a teaching in the Bible. We see that it's faithful to God's word. We do it. We do what God says, you know, and it goes on. He says, prepared an ark to the saving of his house, and by the which he condemned the world and became heir of the righteousness, which is by faith. And God goes on to speak about Abraham and so forth. See, it's the faith of Christ. They did it. They did what God told them to do. And here we are living in a time when we have the completed word of God, Old and New Testament, finished work of God. Here it is. And what do many do? They argue with the Bible and say, this can't be so. You know, they see nothing supposedly happen on May 21, 2011. And people of the world and the church, they pounced on it. See, I told you, no man knows. They're trusting your physical sight. That's what you're doing. Fail to realize that the Bible is a spiritual book. It's spiritual. You know, and so forth. It goes right back there to the Garden of Eden with Adam and Eve. It was a spiritual death, physical death. He didn't fall down dead when God confronted him about what he did. He didn't. It was spiritual. The Bible is a spiritual book. We're always looking for the spiritual meaning to these things. And that's one of the big mistakes of the church. Physical. They want to see things. But physical sight doesn't convince somebody that there is a God. It will never happen. You would think that man would look at this wonderful creation and start, wow, who made it? How beautiful it is and complexities of it. But it doesn't convince him. What does he do? He goes to evolution. Millions of years ago, this happened. Has no proof, no evidence of it. But because of his rebellion against God, that's what he believes. He wants to see things. But we know that we walk by faith, the Bible tells us, not by sight. They say seeing is believing, is it? Not when you come on to God's word, the Bible, we walk by faith, and that faith there is the faith of Christ. And also, you know, as we walk before the Lord to do things that are pleasing in his sight, don't expect that the world is going to welcome you with open arms. Look at the gospel we're bringing, which I believe is the true gospel. We're saying the evidence that we see in the Bible is pointing to 2033, and God is going to complete all of his salvation program. A few more years away. You think man really wants to hear that when he has his plans? Although he sees the chaos and he senses something may be wrong, but he still don't want to hear it. Because deep in his heart, he knows when the world ends, it's going to be the end of it. Man knows that there is a God, but what he does, he covers it up, he suppresses it, and he buries his head in the sand and he wants to go on with his life. But the gospel we're bringing, as I said, don't expect man to pat you on the back and oh, wonderful. Never, when God was using Family Radio and Brother Camping, you know, how did the church and man react to him. They didn't welcome him with open arms. So don't expect that that will happen to us as we go out with the tracks and as we share the, go out there to feed sheep and so forth. It's not going to happen. Look at Christ, which is the perfect preacher, the perfect teacher. Look how he was welcomed by the scribes and the Pharisees. And Christ is God. He's Emmanuel with us. Look how he was received, and God could look at the heart of that person and see it. He looks at the heart of man. He knows it because he's God. And look how they went about trying to kill him. And we are his servant. Are the servant greater than his Lord? No. If they do that to Christ, they will do that to us also. But we shouldn't take it personally. We should never, if you're suffering as a Christian, or you're being attacked, or you're being misunderstood, true gospel will separate families. It will do all sorts of things. We shouldn't be offended if we're evil spoken of. I remember Mr. Camping years ago, I was in high school, and I always wonder why he doesn't respond as he's being attacked. It's like he doesn't even hear it. Next caller, please. Next caller, please. He doesn't take it personally, and we shouldn't either. It's par for the course as we bring the true gospel in this life. It's par for the course. So don't be shocked or surprised when we see, are we being attacked by people as we bring the gospel to this world. Let's look at First Thessalonians, I believe. Is that the verse I'm thinking about? Thought I wrote it down. I sure thought I did. I probably didn't. Then everything to throw me off. If I don't go step by step, I get lost. Let's read it. 1 Thessalonians chapter 2. And we're going to read from verse 1 to 7. 1 Thessalonians chapter 2. And we're going to start reading in verse 1. Verses 1 to 7. For yourselves, brethren, know our entrance in unto you, that it was not in vain. But even after that, we had suffered before and were shamefully entreated. You see, as God, Holy Spirit is moving this person to write, as they were brought the gospel, they were shamefully entreated. The apostles didn't take it personally. As ye know, at Philippi, we were bold in our God to speak unto you the gospel of God with much contention. For our exhortation was not of deceit, nor of uncleanness, nor in guile, but as we were allowed of God to be put in trust with the gospel, even so we speak, not as pleasing men. See, the gospel we bring is not going to be pleasing to men. Remember, God says we have to walk and please God, not men. You see, but God, which trieth our hearts. So we have to be faithful to the gospel, no matter what people think of us. And goes on. For neither at any time use we flattering words, as ye know, nor a cloak of covetousness, God is witness. Nor of men sought we glory. See, as we are walking before the Lord and we're bringing the gospel, we don't seek any adulation of men. We humbly present the gospel. Nor of men sought we glory, neither of you, nor yet of others, when we might have been burdensome as the apostles of Christ. And you see, this is the verse, but we were gentle among you. See how we ought to bring the gospel? We were gentle among you, even as a nurse cherisheth her children. And God goes on. So as we walk before the Lord, we want to make sure what the gospel that we're bringing is true to God's word, the Bible. It offends those who we bring it to. We do it humbly, and you owe no apologies when you're being faithful to God's word, the Bible. We bring it humbly and faithfully. But we know now that we're living in a time where the door to heaven is closed. We're feeding sheep. We're feeding sheep now. The day of salvation is come and gone. And now we're simply feeding sheep. And we know that God has his elect people out there as we bring the gospel. So we faithfully do it. We faithfully do it. And also turn to another passage in the Gospel of John. John chapter 15, verses 18 to 20. John chapter 15, verses 18 to 20. Here God tells us, if the world hate you, ye know that it hated me before it hated you. And it says, if ye were of the world would love his own, but because ye are not of the world, but I have chosen you. See, you know, God is the one who chooses his people, his elect. But I have chosen you out of the world, therefore the world hateth you. Remember the word that I said unto you, the servant is not greater than his Lord. If they have persecuted me, they will also persecute you. If they have kept my sayings, they will keep yours also. So this is the expectation of us as we go with the gospel in the world during the day of salvation, and now also as we go forth the sheep, because we don't know who the sheep is. You go to hand out a tract, somebody see it, they might rip it up. You know, you try to give it to another person. Yeah, you know, you don't, we shouldn't be offended when somebody rail at us or on these things when we're bringing the gospel. It's expected. It's expected to happen to us as we walk before the Lord in this life. Because, you know, the gospel is, we know if you bring it, it's, the Bible is the truth to the Word of God. It's the Word of God. It's absolute truth. You see, and following Christ in this world is not easy. It's not easy as we walk before him in this life. It's not supposed to be. We are in a sin-darkened world. So it's expected. It's expected as we go forward with the gospel in this life. Let me stop here, and hopefully, Lord willing, next time I'll continue and have a lot more to say about it. But as we walk before the Lord in this life, we want to do things that are pleasing to him, which we are going to do things that are pleasing to him. And that's when we are the happiest, when we're doing it God's way. And you know that somebody's coming at you because you're trying to do it God's way, and you humbly take it. And it's more difficult when you live with your family members. You have a relationship with your family members, and it's even harder because each day you have to deal with this person. And that's when we go to God in prayer. Oh, Lord, help me to endure another day, another moment. And we patiently endure, not with our eyes in our situation, but on Christ, because we know that Christ knows all things. He knows all things about your situation. He has guided your life to this point, put this person in your life, and that person is there. And we, you know, it keeps us humble, you know, before God as we have to deal with situation at work or with a friend or with a in marriage situation. That's even more difficult because God command the husband to love his wife and the wife also to love her husband. And when they're two in separate directions, it's very difficult. But we could go before God and pray and ask God for wisdom and strength to endure another day. And with our eyes on Christ, because we know that that day is fast approaching. Remember when it was 1994 and we say, oh man, oh, 20 years from now, or 40 years, look how we're, what, 8, 9 years away? Where did time go? Goes by very quickly, but we do it with our eyes on Christ. Let's stop here and close with a word of prayer. Dear Heavenly Father, we thank you, Lord, as we ask for strength, O Lord, as we walk with you through this life. We cannot do it on our own. We have no strength in ourselves, Father. We need thee, Father, the song says, every hour. O Lord, we humbly come to thee, O Lord, for wisdom. We pray that And thank you for that. You're guiding our life. You're guiding, and soon, O Lord, we will be with you in glory, even by death. And death is a blessing for the child of God, because we leave our bodies and we come to be with you in glory to await the conclusion of this life. And, O Lord, we are so grateful that we could fellowship together around your word this day. Pray for Eddie and Chris as they do their study and Q&A. And, O Lord, we pray for the track team that is going to Argentina. We pray for the local track distribution here in the United States. And, O Lord, we pray for those who go out faithfully on Saturdays and travel internationally. O Lord, we ask that you will give them strength as they go, wisdom to the team leaders. Pray, O Lord, that everybody will cooperate. And, O Lord, we're here to do your business, to feed sheep. And have us, O Lord, to faithfully do it. We ask for strength as they go. We ask for traveling mercies as they fly out next week. Pray for the local teams as they travel by car or train to cities in the United States. And pray for the ministry of eBible Fellowship that will continue to bless. And pray that you'll give us wisdom to make the right decisions, O Lord, and open doors for us to broadcast the gospel internationally, O Lord, if it be your will, that a sheep here and there may hear this teaching of eBible, and they might grow spiritually, and you might strengthen them as they live day to day. Dear Lord, we thank you for the Lord's Day. We thank you for getting us here again. Thank you for traveling mercies, coming here and going home. We pray for those on YouTube who are listening. Thank you for our families. Pray for our children. And we pray, O Lord, for each one of us here this day. We ask these things in Jesus' name. Amen.
1: 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Until next time, may the Lord's perfect will be done.

0: We welcome you to eBible Fellowship's Bible Reading Program. We read in 2 Timothy 3, verse 16, "All Scripture is given by inspiration of God and is profitable for doctrine, for reproof, for correction, for instruction in righteousness." Now, let's begin our Bible Reading Program.
1: Second Kings 15. In the 20th and 7th year of Jeroboam, king of Israel, began Azariah, son of Amaziah, king of Judah, to reign. 16 years old was he when he began to reign, and he reigned 52 years in Jerusalem. And his mother's name was Jecoliah of Jerusalem. And he did that which was right in the sight of the Lord, according to all that his father Amaziah had done, save that the high places were not removed. The people sacrificed and burnt incense still on the high places. And the Lord smote the king, so that he was a leper unto the day of his death, and dwelt in a several house. And Jotham, the king's son, was over the house, judging the people of the land. And the rest of the acts of Azariah, and all that he did, are they not written in the book of the Chronicles of the kings of Judah? So Azariah slept with his fathers, and they buried him with his fathers in the city of David. And Jotham his son reigned in his stead. In the 38th year of Azariah, king of Judah, did Zechariah, the son of Jeroboam, reign over Israel in Samaria 6 months. And he did that which was evil in the sight of the Lord, as his fathers had done. He departed not from the sins of Jeroboam, the son of Nebat, who made Israel to sin. And Shallum, the son of Jabesh, conspired against him, and smote him before the people, and slew him, and reigned in his stead. And the rest of the acts of Zechariah, behold, they are written in the book of the Chronicles of the kings of Israel. This was the word of the Lord, which he spake unto Jehu, saying, Thy sons shall sit on the throne of Israel unto the fourth generation. And so it came to pass. Shallum the son of Jabesh began to reign in the 39th year of Uzziah, king of Judah, and he reigned a full month in Samaria. For Menahem the son of Gadi went up from Tirzah, and came to Samaria, and smote Shallum the son of Jabesh in Samaria, and slew him, and reigned in his stead. And the rest of the acts of Shallum, and his conspiracy which he made, behold, they are written in the books of the Chronicles of the kings of Israel. Then Menahem smote Tipsah, and all that were therein, and the coasts thereof from Tirzah. Because they opened not to him, therefore he smote it, and all the women therein that were with child he ripped up. In the 39th year of Azariah, king of Judah, began Menahem the son of Gadi to reign over Israel, and reigned 10 years in Samaria. And he did that which was evil in the sight of the Lord. He departed not all his days from the sins of Jeroboam, the son of Nebat, who made Israel to sin. And Pul, the king of Assyria, came against the land. And Menahem gave Pul 1,000 talents of silver, that his hand might be with him to confirm the kingdom in his hand. And Menahem exacted the money of Israel, even of all the mighty men of wealth, of each man 50 shekels of silver to give to the king of Assyria. So the king of Assyria turned back, and stayed not there in the land. And the rest of the acts of Menahem, and all that he did, are they not written in the book of the Chronicles of the kings of Israel? And Menahem slept with his fathers, and Pekahiah his son reigned in his stead. In the 50th year of Azariah, king of Judah, Pekahiah the son of Menahem began to reign over Israel in Samaria, and reigned 2 years. And he did that which was evil in the sight of the Lord. He departed not from the sins of Jeroboam the son of Nebat, who made Israel to sin. But Pekah, the son of Remaliah, a captain of his, conspired against him, and smote him in Samaria, in the palace of the king's house, with Argob and Ariah, and with him 50 men of the Gileadites. And he killed him, and reigned in his room. And the rest of the acts of Pekahiah, and all that he did, behold, they are written in the book of the Chronicles of the kings of Israel. In the 52nd year of Azariah, king of Judah, Pekah, the son of Remaliah, began to reign over Israel in Samaria, and reigned 20 years. And he did that which was evil in the sight of the Lord. He departed not from the sins of Jeroboam, the son of Nebat, who made Israel to sin. In the days of Pekah, king of Israel, came Tilgath-Pileser, king of Assyria, and he took Ijon, and Abel-Beth-Makar, and Janoa, and Kadesh, and Hazor, and Gilead, and Galilee, all the land of Naphtali, and carried them captive to Assyria. And Hoshea, the son of Elah, made a conspiracy against Pekah, the son of Remaliah, and smote him and slew him, and reigned in his stead in the 20th year of Jotham, the son of Uzziah. And the rest of the acts of Pekah and all that he did, behold, they are written in the book of the Chronicles of the kings of Israel. In the second year of Pekah, the son of Remaliah,

Jotham and all that he did, are they not written in the book of the Chronicles of the kings of Judah? In those days the Lord began to send against Judah Rezin the king of Syria, and Pekah the son of Remaliah. And Jotham slept with his fathers, and was buried with his fathers in the city of David his father. And Ahaz his son reigned in his stead. 2 Kings 16. In the 17th year of Pekah the son of Remaliah, Ahaz the son of Jotham, king of Judah, began to reign. 20 years old was Ahaz when he began to reign, and reigned 16 years in Jerusalem, and did not that which was right in the sight of the Lord his God, like David his father. But he walked in the way of the kings of Israel, yea, and made his son to pass through the fire, according to the abominations of the heathen, whom the Lord cast out from before the children of Israel. And he sacrificed and burnt incense in the high places, and on the hills, and under every green tree. Then Rezin, king of Syria, and Pekah, son of Remaliah, king of Israel, came up to Jerusalem to war. And they besieged Ahaz, but could not overcome him. At that time Rezin, king of Syria, recovered Elath to Syria, and drave the Jews from Elath. And the Syrians came to Elath, and dwelt there unto this day. So Ahaz sent messengers to Tiglath-Pileser, king of Assyria, saying, I am thy servant and thy son. Come up and save me out of the hand of the king of Syria, and out of the hand of the king of Israel, which rise up against me. And Ahaz took the silver and gold that was found in the house of the Lord, and in the treasures of the king's house, and sent it for a present to the king of Assyria. And the king of Assyria hearkened unto him, for the king of Assyria went up against Damascus, and took it, and carried the people of it captive to Kir, and slew Rezin. And King Ahaz went to Damascus to meet Tiglath-Pileser, king of Assyria, and saw an altar that was at Damascus. And King Ahaz sent to Urijah the priest the fashion of the altar, and the pattern of it, according to all the workmanship thereof. And Urijah the priest built an altar according to all that King Ahaz had sent from Damascus. So Urijah the priest made it against King Ahaz came from Damascus. And when the king was come from Damascus, the king saw the altar, and the king approached the altar, and offered thereon. And he burnt his burnt offering, and his meat offering, and poured his drink offering, and sprinkled the blood of his peace offerings upon the altar. And he brought also the brazen altar, which was before the Lord, from the forefront of the house, from between the altar and the house of the Lord, and put it on the north side of the altar. And King Ahaz commanded Urijah the priest, saying, Upon the great altar burn the morning burnt offering, and the evening meat offering, and the king's burnt sacrifice, and his meat offering, with the burnt offering of all the people of the land, and their meat offering, and their drink offerings, and sprinkle upon it all the blood of the burnt offering, and all the blood of the sacrifice, and the brazen altar shall be for me to inquire by. Thus did Urijah the priest, according to all that King Ahaz commanded. And King Ahaz cut off the borders of the bases, and removed the laver from off them, and took down the sea from off the brazen oxen that were under it, and put it upon a pavement of stones. And the covert for the Sabbath that they had built in the house, and the king's entry without, turned he from the house of the Lord for the king of Assyria. Now the rest of the acts of Ahaz which he did, are they not written in the book of the Chronicles of the kings of Judah? And Ahaz slept with his fathers, and was buried with his fathers in the city of David. And Hezekiah his son reigned in his stead. 2 Kings 17. In the 12th year of Ahaz king of Judah, began Hoshea the son of Elah to reign in Samaria over Israel 9 years. And he did that which was evil in the sight of the Lord, but not as the kings of Israel that were before him. Against him came up Shalmaneser king of Assyria, and Hoshea became his servant, and gave him presents. And the king of Assyria found conspiracy in Hoshea, for he had sent messengers to So king of Egypt, and brought no present to the king of Assyria, as he had done year by year. Therefore the king of Assyria shut him up, and bound him in prison. Then the king of Assyria came up throughout all the land, and went up to Samaria, and besieged it 3 years. In the 9th year of Hoshea, the king of Assyria took Samaria, and carried Israel away into Assyria,
and placed them in

Hala and in Habor by the river of Gozan, and in the cities of the Medes. For so it was that the children of Israel had sinned against the Lord their God, which had brought them up from out of the land of Egypt, from under the hand of Pharaoh, king of Egypt, and had feared other gods, and walked in the statutes of the heathen, whom the Lord cast out from before the children of Israel, and of the kings of Israel, which they had made. And the children of Israel did secretly those things that were not right against the Lord their God, and they built them high places in all their cities, from the tower of the watchman to the fenced city. And they set them up images and groves in every high hill, and under every green tree. And there they burnt incense in all the high places, as did the heathen whom the Lord carried away before them, and wrought wicked things to provoke the Lord to anger. For they served idols whereof the Lord had said unto them, Ye shall not do this thing. Yet the Lord testified against Israel and against Judah by all the prophets, and by all the seers, saying, Turn ye from your evil ways, and keep my commandments and my statutes, according to all the law which I commanded your fathers, and which I sent to you by my servants, the prophets. Notwithstanding they would not hear, but hardened their necks, like to the neck of their fathers, that they did not believe in the Lord their God. And they rejected his statutes and his covenant that he made with their fathers, and his testimonies which he testified against them, and they followed vanity and became vain, and went after the heathen that were round about them, concerning whom the Lord had charged them that they should not do like them. And they left all the commandments of the Lord their God, and made them molten images, even two calves, and made a grove, and worshipped all the host of heaven, and served Baal. And they caused their sons and daughters to pass through the fire, and used divination and enchantments, and sold themselves to do evil in the sight of the Lord, to provoke him to anger. Therefore the Lord was very angry with Israel, and removed them out of his sight. There was none left but the tribe of Judah only. Also Judah kept not the commandments of the Lord their God, but walked in the statutes of Israel, which they made. And the Lord rejected all the seed of Israel, and afflicted them, and delivered them into the hand of spoilers, until he had cast them out of his sight. For he rent Israel from the house of David, and they made Jeroboam the son of Nebat king. And Jeroboam drave Israel from following the Lord, and made them sin a great sin. For the children of Israel walked in all the sins of Jeroboam, which he did. They departed not from them, until the Lord removed Israel out of his sight, as he had said by all his servants the prophets. So was Israel carried away out of their own land to Assyria unto this day. And the king of Assyria brought men from Babylon, and from Cuthah, and from Ava, and from Hamath, and from Sepharvaim, and placed them in the cities of Samaria, instead of the children of Israel. And they possessed Samaria, and dwelt in the cities thereof. And so it was at the beginning of their dwelling there, that they feared not the Lord. Therefore the Lord sent lions among them, which slew some of them. Wherefore they spake to the king of Assyria, saying, The nations which thou hast removed, and placed in the cities of Samaria, know not the manner of the God of the land. Therefore he hath sent lions among them, and behold, they slay them, because they know not the manner of the God of the land. Then the king of Assyria commanded, saying, Carry thither one of the priests whom ye brought from thence, and let them go and dwell there, and let him teach them the manner of the God of the land. Then one of the priests whom they had carried away from Samaria came and dwelt in Bethel, and taught them how they should fear the Lord. Howbeit every nation made gods of their own, and put them in the houses of the high places which the Samaritans had made, every nation in their cities wherein they dwelt. And the men of Babylon made Sukkoth-Benoth, and the men of Cuth made Nergal, and the men of Hamath made Ashimah. And the Avites made Nibhaz and Tartak, and the Sepharvites burnt their children in fire to Adrammelech and Anammelech, the gods of Sepharvaim. So they feared the Lord, and made unto themselves of the lowest of them priests of the high places, which sacrificed for them in the houses of the high places. They feared the Lord, and served their own gods, after the manner of the nations whom they carried away from thence. Unto this day they do after the former manners.
They fear not the Lord, neither do they after their statutes, or after their ordinances, or after the law and commandment, which the Lord commanded the children of Jacob, whom he named Israel, with whom the Lord made a covenant and charged them, saying, Ye shall not fear other gods, nor bow yourselves to them, nor serve them, nor sacrifice to them. But the Lord who brought you up out of the land of Egypt with great power and a stretched out arm, him shall ye fear, and him shall ye worship, and to him shall ye do sacrifice. And the statutes and the ordinances and the law and the commandment which he wrote for you, ye shall observe to do forevermore, and ye shall not fear other gods. And the covenant that I have made with you ye shall not forget, neither shall ye fear other gods. But the Lord your God ye shall fear, and he shall deliver you out of the hand of all your enemies. Howbeit, they did not hearken, but they did after their former manner. So these nations feared the Lord and served their graven images, both their children and their children's children, as did their fathers, so do they unto this day.

2 Kings 18. Now it came to pass in the third year of Hoshea, son of Elah, king of Israel, that Hezekiah, the son of Ahaz, king of Judah, began to reign. 25 years old was he when he began to reign, and he reigned 29 years in Jerusalem. His mother's name also was Abi, the daughter of Zechariah. And he did that which was right in the sight of the Lord, according to all that David his father did. He removed the high places, and brake the images, and cut down the groves, and brake in pieces the brazen serpent that Moses had made. For unto those days the children of Israel did burn incense to it, and he called it Nehushtan. He trusted in the Lord God of Israel, so that after him was none like him among all the kings of Judah, nor any that were before him. For he clave to the Lord, and departed not from following him, but kept his commandments which the Lord commanded Moses. And the Lord was with him, and he prospered whithersoever he went forth, and he rebelled against the king of Assyria, and served him not. He smote the Philistines even unto Gaza and the borders thereof, from the tower of the watchmen to the fenced city. And it came to pass in the fourth year of King Hezekiah, which was the seventh year of Hoshea, son of Elah, king of Israel, that Shalmaneser, king of Assyria, came up against Samaria and besieged it. And at the end of 3 years they took it, even in the sixth year of Hezekiah, that is, the ninth year of Hoshea, king of Israel, Samaria was taken. And the king of Assyria did carry away Israel unto Assyria, and put them in Hala and in Habor, by the river of Gozan, and in the city of the Medes, because they obeyed not the voice of the Lord their God, but transgressed his covenant, and all that Moses, the servant of the Lord, commanded, and would not hear them, nor do them. Now in the 14th year of King Hezekiah did Sennacherib, king of Assyria, come up against all the fenced cities of Judah, and took them. And Hezekiah, king of Judah, sent to the king of Assyria, to Lachish, saying, I have offended. Return from me. That which thou puttest on me will I bear. And the king of Assyria appointed unto Hezekiah, king of Judah, 300 talents of silver and 30 talents of gold. And Hezekiah gave him all the silver that was found in the house of the Lord, and in the treasures of the king's house. At that time did Hezekiah cut off the gold from the doors of the temple of the Lord, and from the pillars which Hezekiah king of Judah had overlaid, and gave it to the king of Assyria. And the king of Assyria sent Tartan and Rabsaris and Rabshakeh from Lachish to King Hezekiah with a great host against Jerusalem. And they went up and came to Jerusalem. And when they were come up, they came and stood by the conduit of the upper pool, which is in the highway of the fuller's field. And when they had called to the king, there came out to them Eliakim the son of Hilkiah, which was over the household, and Shebna the scribe, and Joah the son of Asaph the recorder. And Rabshakeh said unto them, Speak ye now to Hezekiah. Thus saith the great king, the king of Assyria, What confidence is this wherein thou trustest? Thou sayest, but they are but vain words, I have counsel and strength for the war. Now on whom dost thou trust, that thou rebellest against me? Now behold, thou trustest upon the staff of this bruised reed, even upon Egypt, on which if a man lean, it will go into his hand and pierce it. So is Pharaoh king of Egypt unto all that trust on him. But if ye say unto me, We trust in the Lord our God, is not that he whose high places and whose altars Hezekiah hath taken away, and hath said to Judah and Jerusalem, Ye shall worship before this altar in Jerusalem? Now therefore I pray thee, give pledges to my lord the king of Assyria, and I will deliver thee 2,000 horses, if thou be able on thy part to set riders upon them. How then wilt thou turn away the face of one captain of the least of my master's servants, and put thy trust on Egypt for chariots and for horsemen? Am I now come up without the Lord against this place to destroy it? The Lord said to me, Go up against this land and destroy it. Then said Eliakim the son of Hilkiah, and Shebna and Joah unto Rabshakeh, Speak, I pray thee, to thy servants in the Syrian language, for we understand it. And talk not with us in the Jews' language, in the ears of the people that are on the wall. But Rabshakeh said unto them, Hath my master sent me to thy master, and to thee to speak these words? Hath he not sent me to the men which sit on the wall?
that they may eat their own dung and drink their own piss with you? Then Rabshakeh stood and cried with a loud voice in the Jews' language, and spake, saying, Hear the word of the king of Assyria. Thus saith the king, Let not Hezekiah deceive you, for he shall not be able to deliver you out of his hand. Neither let Hezekiah make you trust in the Lord, saying, The Lord will surely deliver us, and this city shall not be delivered into the hand of the king of Assyria. Hearken not to Hezekiah, for thus saith the king of Assyria, Make an agreement with me by a present, and come out to me. And then eat ye every man of his own vine, and every one of his fig tree, and drink ye every one the waters of his cistern, until I come and take you away to a land like unto your own land, a land of corn and wine, a land of bread and vineyards, a land of oil, olive, and honey, that ye may live and not die. And hearken not unto Hezekiah when he persuadeth you, saying, The Lord will deliver us. Hath any of the gods of the nations delivered at all his land out of the hand of the king of Assyria? Where are the gods of Hamath and of Arpad? Where are the gods of Sepharvaim, Hinnah, and Ivah? Have they delivered Sumeria out of mine hand? Who are they among all the gods of the countries that have delivered their country out of mine hand, that the Lord should deliver Jerusalem out of mine hand? But the people held their peace and answered him not a word. For the king's commandment was, saying, Answer him not. Then came Eliakim the son of Hilkiah, which was over the household, and Shebna the scribe, and Joah the son of Asaph the recorder, to Hezekiah with their clothes rent, and told him the words of Rabshakeh. 2 Kings 19. And it came to pass, when King Hezekiah heard it, that he rent his clothes, and covered himself with sackcloth, and went into the house of the Lord. And he sent Eliakim, which was over the household, and Shebna the scribe, and the elders of the priests, covered with sackcloth, to Isaiah the prophet, the son of Amoz. And they said unto him, Thus saith Hezekiah, This day is a day of trouble, and of rebuke, and blasphemy, for the children are come to the birth, and there is not strength to bring forth. It may be the Lord thy God will hear all the words of Rabshakeh, whom the king of Assyria, his master, hath sent to reproach the living God, and will reprove the words which the Lord thy God hath heard. Wherefore lift up thy prayer for the remnant that are left. So the servants of King Hezekiah came to Isaiah. And Isaiah said unto them, Thus shall he say to your master, Thus saith the Lord, Be not afraid of the words which thou hast heard, with which the servants of the king of Assyria have blasphemed me. Behold, I will send a blast upon him, and he shall hear a rumor, and shall return to his own land. And I will cause him to fall by the sword in his own land. So Rabshakeh returned, and found the king of Assyria warring against Libna, for he had heard that he was departed from Lachish. And when he heard say of Tirhakah, king of Ethiopia, Behold, he has come out to fight against thee, he sent messengers again unto Hezekiah, saying, Thus shall he speak to Hezekiah, king of Judah, saying, Let not thy God in whom thou trustest deceive thee, saying, Jerusalem shall not be delivered into the hand of the king of Assyria. Behold, thou hast heard what the kings of Assyria have done to all lands, by destroying them utterly, and shalt thou be delivered? Have the gods of the nations delivered them which my fathers have destroyed, as Gozan, and Haran, and Rezpheh, and the children of Eden which were in Thelasar? Where is the king of Hamath, and the king of Arpad, and the king of the city of Sepharvaim, of Hinnah, and Ivah? And Hezekiah received the letter of the hand of the messengers, and read it. And Hezekiah went up into the house of the Lord, and spread it before the Lord. And Hezekiah prayed before the Lord, and said, O Lord God of Israel, which dwellest between the cherubims, thou art the God, even thou alone, of all the kingdoms of the earth. Thou hast made heaven and earth. Lord, bow down thine ear, and hear. Open, Lord, thine eyes, and see, and hear the words of Sennacherib, which had sent him to reproach the living God. Of a truth, Lord, the kings of Assyria have destroyed the nations and their lands, and have cast their gods into the fire, for they were no gods, but the work of men's hands, wood and stone, therefore they have destroyed them. Now therefore, O Lord our God, I beseech thee, save thou us out of his hand, that all the kingdoms of the earth may know that thou art the Lord God, even thou only.
Then Isaiah, the son of Amoz, sent to Hezekiah, saying, Thus saith the Lord God of Israel, That which thou hast prayed to me against Sennacherib, king of Assyria, I have heard. This is the word that the Lord hath spoken concerning him. The virgin, the daughter of Zion, hath despised thee, and laughed thee to scorn. The daughter of Jerusalem hath shaken her head at thee. Whom hast thou reproached and blasphemed? And against whom hast thou exalted thy voice, and lifted up thine eyes on high? Even against the Holy One of Israel. By thy messengers thou hast reproached the Lord, and hast said, With the multitude of my chariots I am come up to the height of the mountains, to the sides of Lebanon, and will cut down the tall cedar trees thereof, and the choice fir trees thereof. And I will enter into the lodgings of his borders, and into the forest of his Carmel. I have digged and drunk strange waters, and with the sole of my feet have I dried up all the rivers of besieged places. Hast thou not heard long ago how I have done it, and of ancient times that I have formed it? Now have I brought it to pass that thou shouldst be to lay waste fenced cities into ruinous heaps. Therefore their inhabitants were of small power. They were dismayed and confounded. They were as the grass of the field, and as the green herb, as the grass on the housetops, and as corn blasted before it be grown up. But I know thy abode, and thy going out, and thy coming in, and thy rage against me. Because thy rage against me and thy tumult is come up into mine ears, therefore I will put my hook into thy nose and my bridle in thy lips, and I will turn thee back by the way which thou camest. And this shall be a sign unto thee. Ye shall eat this year such things as grow of themselves, and in the second year that which springeth of the same. And in the third year sow ye and reap, and plant vineyards and eat the fruits thereof. And the remnant that is escaped of the house of Judah shall yet again take root downward, and bear fruit upward. For out of Jerusalem shall go forth a remnant, and they that escape out of Mount Zion. The zeal of the Lord of hosts shall do this. Therefore thus saith the Lord concerning the king of Assyria, He shall not come into this city, nor shoot an arrow there, nor come before it with shield, nor cast a bank against it. By the way that he came, by the same shall he return, and shall not come into this city, saith the Lord. For I will defend this city, to save it for mine own sake, and for my servant David's sake. And it came to pass that night that the angel of the Lord went out, and smote in the camp of the Assyrians, 185,000. And when they arose early in the morning, behold, they were all dead corpses. So Sennacherib, king of Assyria, departed, and went and returned, and dwelt at Nineveh. And it came to pass, as he was worshipping in the house of Nisroch his god, that Adrammelech and Sharezer his son smote him with the sword, and they escaped into the land of Armenia, and Esarhaddon his son reigned in his stead.

2 Kings 20. In those days was Hezekiah sick unto death. And the prophet Isaiah, the son of Amoz, came to him and said unto him, Thus saith the Lord, Set thine house in order, for thou shalt die and not live. And he turned his face to the wall and prayed unto the Lord, saying, I beseech thee, O Lord, remember now how I have walked before thee in truth and with a perfect heart, and have done that which is good in thy sight. And Hezekiah wept sore. And it came to pass, afore Isaiah was gone out into the middle court, that the word of the Lord came to him, saying, Turn again, and tell Hezekiah, the captain of my people, Thus saith the Lord, the God of David thy father, I have heard thy prayer, I have seen thy tears. Behold, I will heal thee. On the third day thou shalt go up unto the house of the Lord, and I will add unto thy days 15 years. And I will deliver thee and this city out of the hand of the king of Assyria. And I will defend this city for mine own sake, and for my servant David's sake. And Isaiah said, Take a lump of figs. And they took it and laid it on the boil, and he recovered. And Hezekiah said unto Isaiah, What shall be the sign that the Lord will heal me, and that I shall go up into the house of the Lord the third day? And Isaiah said, This sign shalt thou have of the Lord, that the Lord will do the thing that he hath spoken. Shall the shadow go forward 10 degrees, or go back 10 degrees? And Hezekiah answered, It is a light thing for the shadow to go down 10 degrees. Nay, but let the shadow return backward 10 degrees. And Isaiah the prophet cried unto the Lord, and he brought the shadow 10 degrees backward, by which it had gone down in the dial of Ahaz. At that time, Berodach-Baladan, the son of Baladan, king of Babylon, sent letters and a present unto Hezekiah, for he had heard that Hezekiah had been sick. And Hezekiah hearkened unto them, and shewed them all the house of his precious things, the silver and the gold, and the spices, and the precious ointment, and all the house of his armor, and all that was found in his treasures. There was nothing in his house, nor in all his dominion, that Hezekiah shewed them not. Then came Isaiah the prophet unto King Hezekiah, and said unto him, What said these men, and from whence came they unto thee? And Hezekiah said, They are come from a far country, even from Babylon. And he said, What have they seen in thine house? And Hezekiah answered, All the things that are in mine house have they seen. There is nothing among my treasures that I have not shewed them. And Isaiah said unto Hezekiah, Hear the word of the Lord. Behold, the days come that all that is in thine house, and that which thy fathers have laid up in store unto this day, shall be carried into Babylon. Nothing shall be left, saith the Lord. And of thy sons that shall issue from thee, which thou shalt beget, shall they take away, and they shall be eunuchs in the palace of the king of Babylon. Then said Hezekiah unto Isaiah, Good is the word of the Lord which thou hast spoken. And he said, Is it not good if peace and truth be in my days? And the rest of the acts of Hezekiah and all his might, and how he made a pool and a conduit, and brought water into the city, are they not written in the book of the Chronicles of the kings of Judah? And Hezekiah slept with his fathers, and Manasseh his son reigned in his stead. 2 Kings 21. Manasseh was 12 years old when he began to reign, and reigned 55 years in Jerusalem. And his mother's name was Hephzibah. And he did that which was evil in the sight of the Lord, after the abominations of the heathen, whom the Lord cast out before the children of Israel. For he built up again the high places which Hezekiah his father had destroyed, and he reared up altars for Baal, and made a grove, as did Ahab king of Israel, and worshipped all the host of heaven, and served them. And he built altars in the house of the Lord, of which the Lord said, In Jerusalem will I put my name. And he built altars for all the host of heaven in the two courts of the house of the Lord. And he made his son pass through the fire, and observed times, and used enchantments, and dealt with familiar spirits and wizards. He wrought much wickedness in the sight of the Lord, to provoke him to anger. And he set a graven image of the grove that he had made in the house, of which the Lord said to David and to Solomon his son, In this house and in Jerusalem, which I have chosen out of all tribes of Israel, will I put my name forever. Neither will I make the feet of Israel move any more out of the land which I gave their fathers,
only if they will observe to do according to all that I have commanded them, and according to all the law that my servant Moses commanded them. But they hearkened not, and Manasseh seduced them to do more evil than did the nations whom the Lord destroyed before the children of Israel. And the Lord spake by his servants the prophets, saying, Because Manasseh, king of Judah, hath done these abominations, and hath done wickedly above all that the Amorites did, which were before him, and hath made Judah also to sin with his idols. Therefore thus saith the Lord God of Israel, Behold, I am bringing such evil upon Jerusalem and Judah, that whosoever heareth of it, both his ears shall tingle. And I will stretch over Jerusalem the line of Samaria, and the plummet of the house of Ahab. And I will wipe Jerusalem as a man wipeth a dish, wiping it and turning it upside down. And I will forsake the remnant of mine inheritance, and deliver them into the hand of their enemies, and they shall become a prey and a spoil to all their enemies. Because they have done that which was evil in my sight, and have provoked me to anger, since the day their fathers came forth out of Egypt, even unto this day. Moreover, Manasseh shed innocent blood very much, till he had filled Jerusalem from one end to another, beside his sin wherewith he made Judah to sin, in doing that which was evil in the sight of the Lord. Now the rest of the acts of Manasseh, and all that he did, and his sin that he sinned, are they not written in the book of the Chronicles of the kings of Judah? And Manasseh slept with his fathers, and was buried in the garden of his own house, in the garden of Uzzah. And Amon his son reigned in his stead. Amon was 22 years old when he began to reign, and he reigned 2 years in Jerusalem. And his mother's name was Meshulameth, the daughter of Haruz of Jotbah. And he did that which was evil in the sight of the Lord, as his father Manasseh did. And he walked in all the way that his father walked in, and served the idols that his father served, and worshipped them. And he forsook the Lord God of his fathers, and walked not in the way of the Lord. And the servants of Amon conspired against him, and slew the king in his own house. And the people of the land slew all them that had conspired against King Amon. And the people of the land made Josiah his son king in his stead. Now the rest of the acts of Amon which he did, are they not written in the book of the Chronicles of the kings of Judah? And he was buried in his sepulchre in the garden of Uzzah, and Josiah his son reigned in his stead. 2 Kings 22. Josiah was 8 years old when he began to reign, and he reigned 31 years in Jerusalem. And his mother's name was Jedidah, the daughter of Adiah of Boscath. And he did that which was right in the sight of the Lord, and walked in all the way of David his father, and turned not aside to the right hand or to the left. And it came to pass in the 18th year of King Josiah, that the king sent Shaphan, the son of Azaliah, the son of Meshulam, the scribe, to the house of the Lord, saying, Go up to Hilkiah the high priest, that he may sum the silver which is brought into the house of the Lord, which the keepers of the door have gathered of the people. And let them deliver it into the hand of the doers of the work, that have the oversight of the house of the Lord, and let them give it to the doers of the work which is in the house of the Lord, to repair the breaches of the house, unto carpenters, and builders, and masons, and to buy timber and hewn stone to repair the house. Howbeit, there was no reckoning made with them of the money that was delivered into their hand, because they dealt faithfully. And Hilkiah the high priest said unto Shaphan the scribe, I have found the book of the law in the house of the Lord. And Hilkiah gave the book to Shaphan, and he read it. And Shaphan the scribe came to the king, and brought the king word again, and said, Thy servants have gathered the money that was found in the house, and have delivered it into the hand of them that do the work, that have the oversight of the house of the Lord. And Shaphan the scribe shewed the king, saying, Hilkiah the priest hath delivered me a book. And Shaphan read it before the king. And it came to pass, when the king had heard the words of the book of the law, that he rent his clothes. And the king commanded Hilkiah the priest, and Ahikam the son of Shaphan, and Achbor the son of Micaiah, and Shaphan the scribe, and Azariah the servant of the king, saying, Go ye, inquire of the Lord for me, and for the people, and for all Judah, concerning the words of this book that is found. For great is the wrath of the Lord that is kindled against us,
because our fathers have not hearkened unto the words of this book, to do according to all that is written concerning us. So Hilkiah the priest, and Ahikam, and Akbor, and Shaphan, and Asahiah, went unto Huldah the prophetess, the wife of Shallum, the son of Tikvah, the son of Hahas, keeper of the wardrobe. Now she dwelt in Jerusalem in the college, and they communed with her. And she said unto them, Thus saith the Lord God of Israel, Tell the man that sent you to me, Thus saith the Lord, Behold, I will bring evil upon this place and upon the inhabitants thereof, even all the words of the book which the king of Judah hath read. Because they have forsaken me and have burned incense unto other gods, that they might provoke me to anger with all the works of their hands. Therefore my wrath shall be kindled against this place and shall not be quenched. But to the king of Judah, which sent you to inquire of the Lord, thus shall he say to him, Thus saith the Lord God of Israel, as touching the words which thou hast heard, because thine heart was tender, and thou hast humbled thyself before the Lord, when thou heardest what I spake against this place, and against the inhabitants thereof, that they should become a desolation and a curse, and hast rent thy clothes and wept before me, I also have heard thee, said the Lord. Behold, therefore I will gather thee unto thy fathers, and thou shalt be gathered into thy grave in peace, and thine eyes shall not see all the evil which I will bring upon this place. And they brought the king word again.

0: 2 Kings 23. And the king sent, and they gathered unto him all the elders of Judah and of Jerusalem. And the king went up into the house of the Lord, and all the men of Judah and all the inhabitants of Jerusalem with him, and the priests and the prophets, and all the people, both small and great. And he read in their ears all the words of the book of the covenant, which was found in the house of the Lord. And the king stood by a pillar and made a covenant before the Lord to walk after the Lord, and to keep his commandments and his testimonies and his statutes with all their heart and all their soul, to perform the words of this covenant that were written in this book. And all the people stood to the covenant. And the king commanded Hilkiah the high priest, and the priests of the second order, and the keepers of the door, to bring forth out of the temple of the Lord all the vessels that were made for Baal, and for the grove, and for all the host of heaven. And he burned them without Jerusalem in the fields of Kidron, and carried the ashes of them unto Bethel. And he put down the idolatrous priests, whom the kings of Judah had ordained to burn incense in the high places in the city of Judah, and in the places round about Jerusalem, them also that burned incense unto Baal, to the sun, and to the moon, and to the planets, and to all the host of heaven. And he brought out the grove from the house of the Lord without Jerusalem, unto the brook Kidron, and burned it at the brook Kidron, and stamped it small to powder, and cast the powder thereof upon the graves of the children of the people. And he brake down the houses of the Sodomites that were by the house of the Lord, where the women wove hangings for the grove. And he brought all the priests out of the cities of Judah, and defiled the high places where the priests had burned incense, from Geba to Beersheba, and brake down the high places of the gates that were in the entering in of the gate of Joshua, the governor of the city, which were on a man's left hand at the gate of the city. Nevertheless, the priests of the high places came not up to the altar of the Lord in Jerusalem, but they did eat of the unleavened bread among their brethren. And he defiled Topheth, which is in the valley of the children of Hinnom, that no man might make his son or his daughter to pass through the fire to Molech. And he took away the horses that the kings of Judah had given to the sun, at the entering in of the house of the Lord, by the chamber of Nathan-Melech the chamberlain, which was in the suburbs, and burned the chariots of the sun with fire. And the altars that were on the top of the upper chamber of Ahaz, which the kings of Judah had made, and the altars which Manasseh had made in the two courts of the house of the Lord, did the king beat down, and break them down from thence, and cast the dust of them into the brook Kidron. And the high places that were before Jerusalem, which were on the right hand of the Mount of Corruption, which Solomon the king of Israel had builded for Ashtoreth, the abomination of the Zidonians, and for Chemosh, the abomination of the Moabites, and for Milcom, the abomination of the children of Ammon, did the king defile. And he brake in pieces the images, and cut down the groves, and filled their places with the bones of men. Moreover, the altar that was at Bethel, and the high place which Jeroboam the son of Nebat, who made Israel to sin, had made, both that altar and the high place he brake down, and burnt the high place, and stamped it small to powder, and burnt the grove. And as Josiah turned himself, he spied the sepulchres that were there in the mount, and sent and took the bones out of the sepulchres, and burnt them upon the altar, and polluted it, according to the word of the Lord, which the man of God proclaimed, who proclaimed these words. Then he said, What title is that that I see? And the men of the city told him, It is the sepulchre of the man of God, which came from Judah, and proclaimed these things that thou hast done against the altar of Bethel. And he said, Let him alone, let no man move his bones. So they let his bones alone with the bones of the prophet that came out of Samaria. And all the houses also of the high places that were in the cities of Samaria, which the kings of Israel had made to provoke the Lord to anger, Josiah took away, and did to them according to all the acts that he had done in Bethel. And he slew all the priests of the high places that were there upon the altars, and burned men's bones upon them, and returned to Jerusalem. And the king commanded all the people, saying, Keep the Passover unto the Lord your God, as it is written in the book of this covenant. Surely there was not holden such a Passover from the days of the judges that judged Israel, nor in all the days of the kings of Israel, nor of the kings of Judah. But in the 18th year of King Josiah, wherein this Passover was holden to the Lord in Jerusalem. Moreover, the workers with familiar spirits, and the wizards, and the images, and the idols, and all the abominations that were spied in the land of Judah and in Jerusalem, did Josiah put away, that he might perform the words of the law which were written in the book that Hilkiah the priest found in the house of the Lord. And like unto him was there no king before him that turned to the Lord with all his heart and with all his soul and with all his might, according to all of the law of Moses. Neither after him arose there any like him. Notwithstanding, the Lord turned not from the fierceness of his great wrath, wherewith his anger was kindled against Judah, because of all the provocations that Manasseh had provoked him withal. And the Lord said, I will remove Judah also out of my sight, as I have removed Israel, and will cast off this city Jerusalem, which I have chosen, and the house of which I said, My name shall be there. Now the rest of the acts of Josiah, and all that he did, are they not written in the book of Chronicles of the kings of Judah? In his days, Pharaoh Necho, king of Egypt, went up against the king of Assyria to the river Euphrates, and King Josiah went against him, and he slew him at Megiddo, where he had seen him. And his servants carried him in a chariot dead from Megiddo, and brought him to Jerusalem, and buried him in his own sepulcher. And the people of the land took Jehoahaz, the son of Josiah, and anointed him, and made him king in his father's stead. Jehoahaz was 23 years old when he began to reign, and he reigned 3 months in Jerusalem, and his mother's name was Hamutal, the daughter of Jeremiah of Libnah. And he did that which was evil in the sight of the Lord, according to all that his fathers had done. And Pharaoh Necho put him in bands at Riblah in the land of Hamath, that he might not reign in Jerusalem, and put the land to a tribute of 100 talents of silver and 1 talent of gold. And Pharaoh Necho made Eliakim the son of Josiah king in the room of Josiah his father, and turned his name to Jehoiakim, and took Jehoahaz away, and he came to Egypt and died there. And Jehoiakim gave the silver and gold to Pharaoh, but he taxed the land to give the money according to the commandment of Pharaoh. He exacted the silver and the gold of the people of the land, of every one according to his taxation, to give it unto Pharaoh Necho. Jehoiakim was 25 years old when he began to reign, and he reigned 11 years in Jerusalem, and his mother's name was Zebudah, the daughter of Pedaiah of Ruma. And he did that which was evil in the sight of the Lord, according to all that his fathers had done. 2 Kings 24. In his days Nebuchadnezzar, king of Babylon, came up, and Jehoiakim became his servant 3 years. Then he turned and rebelled against him. And the Lord sent against him bands of the Chaldees, and bands of the Syrians, and bands of the Moabites, and bands of the children of Ammon, and sent them against Judah to destroy it, according to the word of the Lord, which he spake by his servants the prophets. Surely at the commandment of the Lord came this upon Judah, to remove them out of his sight, for the sins of Manasseh, according to all that he did, and also for the innocent blood that he shed, for he filled Jerusalem with innocent blood, which the Lord would not pardon. Now the rest of the acts of Jehoiakim and all that he did, are they not written in the book of the Chronicles of the kings of Judah? So Jehoiakim slept with his fathers, and Jehoiakim his son reigned in his stead. And the king of Egypt came not again any more out of his land, for the king of Babylon had taken from the river of Egypt unto the river Euphrates all that pertained to the king of Egypt. Jehoiakim was 18 years old when he began to reign, and he reigned in Jerusalem 3 months. And his mother's name was Neshuta, the daughter of Elnathan of Jerusalem. And he did that which was evil in the sight of the Lord, according to all that his father had done. At that time the servants of Nebuchadnezzar, king of Babylon, came up against Jerusalem, and the city was besieged. And Nebuchadnezzar, king of Babylon, came against the city, and his servants did besiege it. And Jehoiakim, the king of Judah, went out to the king of Babylon, he and his mother and his servants, and his princes and his officers, and the king of Babylon took him in the 8th year of his reign. And he carried out thence all the treasures of the house of the Lord, and the treasures of the king's house, and cut in pieces all the vessels of gold which Solomon, king of Israel, had made in the temple of the Lord, as the Lord had said. And he carried away all Jerusalem, and all the princes, and all the mighty men of valor, even 10,000 captives, and all the craftsmen and smiths, none remained save the poorest sort of the people of the land. And he carried away Jehoiakim to Babylon, and the king's mother, and the king's wives, and his officers, and the mighty of the land, those carried he into captivity from Jerusalem to Babylon. And all the men of might, even 7,000, and craftsmen and smiths 1,000, all that were strong and apt for war, even them the king of Babylon brought captive to Babylon. And the king of Babylon made Mattaniah his father's brother king in his stead, and changed his name to Zedekiah. Zedekiah was 21 years old when he began to reign, and he reigned 11 years in Jerusalem, and his mother's name was Hamutal, the daughter of Jeremiah of Libnah. And he did that which was evil in the sight of the Lord, according to all that Jehoiakim had done. For through the anger of the Lord it came to pass in Jerusalem and Judah, until he had cast them out from his presence, that Zedekiah rebelled against the king of Babylon.
1: And we thank you for joining us for eBible Fellowship's Bible Reading Program. 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

0: Welcome to eBible Fellowship Scripture and Song. The nature of this program is to take a look at the hymns that have been written to glorify God.
1: Ah, Holy Jesus, how hast thou offended? Part 2. This will be a second segment of Scripture and Song in which we will continue to examine principles of the gospel found in the words of this great old hymn. We are doing this because of the amount of the truth of God's word contained in the song. In part 1, we looked at how the hymn begins with a question. How has Christ offended that men were so angered by his words that they purposed to kill him? They were envious of the miracles that he performed, and they accused him of blasphemy as he told them who he was as he brought the word of God to his people, the Israelites. In his affliction, he was not only derided and scorned by enemies, but he was rejected by his own. But the end of the second verse states, I it was denied thee, I crucified thee. The writer of the hymn understands that it was actually God's elect, those who would be given eternal life by the grace of God, who were responsible for his death. And yet God used wicked men to bring him to trial and to crucify him. From time to time in the Old Testament, God inserts many accounts and statements and passages which teach us this principle. We can think of passages like Isaiah 53 or Psalm 22 or many verses in the book of Job and much more through which those who crucified Christ should have perceived who he was. For an example, we read a strange parable in 1 Kings 20. We read in verse 35 of 1 Kings 20, And a certain man of the sons of the prophets said unto his neighbor in the word of Jehovah, Smite me, I pray thee. And we read that the man refused to smite him, as all of us would have. But the prophet goes on to say in verse 36, Because thou hast not obeyed the voice of Jehovah, behold, as soon as thou art departed from me, a lion shall slay thee. And as soon as he was departed from him, a lion found him and slew him. In verse 37 we read, Then he found another man and said, Smite me, I pray thee. And the man smote him, so that in smiting he wounded him. We don't read that anything happened to the second man, so we wonder at the strange story. What God is teaching us here is that throughout the day of salvation, God commanded men to seek him for that salvation. Those to whom God imputed the blessing of eternal life were really those that smote the Lord Jesus. We are the cause of his suffering. We are the ones who brought this upon him. The man who refused to smite the prophet represents an unsaved person. Sadly, now we have learned that that day of God's mercy, the day of salvation, has come to an end, and God has now brought judgment on the whole world. The third verse of the hymn repeats, For me, kind Jesus, was thine incarnation, his incarnation as one of us and as our Savior and King, his mortal sorrow and the oblation or offering of his life, the anguish in his death, and his bitter passion was for our salvation. The last verse of the song says, Since I cannot pay thee, and indeed there is no way we can repay the Lord for what he has done. But sadly, there are many Christians today that teach that our good works on this earth will earn us rewards in heaven. This idea insults God and his sovereign grace. The last verse continues, Since I cannot pay thee, I do adore thee, and will ever pray thee. Think on thy pity, and thy love unswerving, and no thought of our deserving enters our mind. Let us now hear the hymn, Ah, Holy Jesus, how hast thou offended?

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1: Good evening, Chris. Thank you for taking my call. I was studying, listening, searching your Roman study. You are correct. The Lord has packed a lot of truth in this one chapter. Right now, I'm looking at Romans 1:13, the word let. I looked it up in the concordance in the Young's, it says to hinder, restrain, forbid. You beautifully tied it to the end of the church age and the multitude that are saved in our day. So does this mean that God's timetable is a hindrance? Is that my understanding?
0: I'm sorry, what was that? God's timetable is a hindrance?
1: Yeah, God's timetable, you know, to have, okay, he couldn't save the great multitude in our day until, the previous happenings happened, like the end of the church age. Mm-hmm. And Satan being in the churches and so on. So are those things considered a hindrance or restraint in light of this Romans 1:13? Is that my understanding? I just want to make sure I understand it correctly. Do you know what I'm saying?
0: Well, not fully, because I haven't, listen to that study, that was a study a couple of years ago. But the word let, is this the same word as in 2 Thessalonians 2, where the Holy Spirit will hold back? Okay, so let's read this in Romans 1:13. Now, I would not have you ignorant, brethren, that oftentimes I purposed to come unto you, but was let hitherto, or held back, restrained, that I might have some fruit among you also, even as among other Gentiles. And this is the letter to Rome. So to the Romans, or to the world, the people outside of the church, we could understand that. And no, it's not that it was a hindrance. It's all according to God's perfect timetable, according to his perfect plan for the world, that God had arranged. Here's the manner in which that he was going to work out the gospel over the course of history. I mean, just look at the Old Testament, and we see at first it was individuals, and then dealing with the family of Abraham and Isaac and Jacob until Israel was established. And then God dealt from the creation all the way till Christ, 11,000 years, with relatively few people. There was the whole world out there of people that was growing, and the population was increasing. But the Lord mainly dealt with his people Israel, with few exceptions like surrounding nations and certain people in those nations, and the Ninevites and things like that. And then we get to the church age, and there is a terrific expansion where now the gospel is going to go into all the world, and the Lord will send forth the Bible to the nations, and he will save the first fruits. But as we learn from the Bible, that the first fruits, those truly saved, were really not that numerous when considering the wide reach of the church and the length of time of 1955 years. We would think, tremendous numbers, tremendous became saved, where actually the truth is tremendous numbers entered into the churches, multitudes, but only few of those became saved. And so it's been God's plan to start slowly, individuals, then Israel, then more with the church. And then at the time of the end, when he gives up the church, when he turns it over for judgment and destruction, and the Lord has a plan to send the gospel outside of the church to save a great multitude, to save more people than in all previous history combined from everything we can read in the Bible. And he carries out that plan with the ministry primarily of family radio and the electronic medium, as God raised that up for just that period of time. Everything works perfectly, and not one step can happen until the previous step is completed. So God's Spirit restrains certain things from occurring, holds them back until the proper time. And then at the proper time, there is no restraint, because the day has come, and so everything happens at that point according to the perfect will of God. So there's never been any real hindrance. It would be God hindering God, so that's not possible.
1: Okay, so when Apostle Paul says in Romans 1:13, he was led hereto, is that a restraint that the Lord has done according to his purpose and plan?
0: Well, I purpose to come unto you, but was let hitherto. And we have to understand, Paul's going to Rome. This is picking up. It's really well placed in the Bible because it's following the book of Acts. And towards the end of the book of Acts, he was drawn out of the temple by the Jews because they thought he had brought a Gentile into the temple. That was in Acts 21. And from that point until the end of the book of Acts, it's spiritually picturing the end of the church age. And the book of Acts concludes with the shipwreck in Acts 27, going to the island of Malta, and from there finally being taken to Rome, and he's in his own hired house, not the house of God, because that would point to the church, not a synagogue, which would point to the church, but his own hired house, just like God's people rented union halls or VFWs at the end of the church age. We hired out places, and there he is in Rome. That's a picture of the Lord sending the gospel outside of Israel, because he's now physically left Israel, and he's a pattern of the believers, gone to Rome, the great kingdom of that day, and Caesar would represent Satan, and Rome would represent the world. And this is the epistle to the Romans, to the people of the world. And so according to the timing, or the spiritual timing, the spiritual picture that's in view, this is the Apostle Paul speaking to the elect of God amongst the nations of the world, outside of the churches during the second part of the Great Tribulation period. And of course, it was always the elect children of God's desire to bring the gospel to the people of the world, even over the course of the church age, wasn't it? Yeah. Our desire is that people would be saved, the people of the world. And yet, it was not God's plan to have that happen according to the fullness of it, the completeness of it, until we leave the churches at the end of the church age, and then we enter into the latter rain period. So I think that's what's in view, where there's a desire, I purposed, we would have brought the gospel. We thought we were bringing the gospel to the whole world from the location of the church. Even though the gospel went out and churches were established, it never really was as fruitful as when the church was now over with, the corporate church, and God sent it through the airwaves, the electronic medium, and then the gospel, the word of God, went out into the nations and like the waters cover the sea. But thank you for calling and sharing.

Psalm 90, verse 16 declares, "Let thy work appear unto thy servants." The Lord Jesus Christ, who is the great and mighty Jehovah God of the Bible, has done a great and mighty work. On May 21, 2011, God brought fire and brimstone as a snare upon all the unsaved inhabitants of the earth. It was Judgment Day. It was the day of God's wrath and vengeance. But it was also the day when the very last of God's elect were brought out of their bondage to sin and death and brought into the kingdom of heavenly Jerusalem. On that day, God did a great and mighty work, a work that only appears and can only be seen by the true servants of God in the pages of the Bible. For only a servant of God has eyes to see it, and ears to hear it, and a heart to believe it. God be only and always magnified.

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1: Good evening and welcome to eBible Fellowship's Bible Study in the Book of Genesis. Tonight is study number 9 of Genesis chapter 13. And we're going to be reading tonight in Genesis 13, beginning in verse 14. And Jehovah said unto Abram, after that Lot was separated from him, lift up now thine eyes and look from the place where thou art northward and southward and eastward and westward, for all the land which thou seest to thee, why give it unto thy seed forever, and I will make thy seed as the dust of the earth, so that if a man can number the dust of the earth, then shall thy seed also be numbered. And I'll stop reading there. As we mentioned in the last Bible study, this passage is one of the proofs. Then there's many in the Bible that show that you cannot properly accept the hermeneutic that you read a Bible verse, and if there's a plain literal meaning, you seek no other meaning. Here, as we discussed, Abram is told to look around him, and he'll see the land of Canaan, and then God says that he would give the land to his seed forever. And Genesis 17:8 does speak of the land being given for an everlasting possession, which is an impossibility because the Bible is full of scriptural evidence of other Bible verses that show that the world will be destroyed, including the land of Canaan. And therefore, it is imperative that we look for the deeper spiritual meaning in order to rightly understand the Word of God, the Bible. And that's what God means when he says, study to show thy,

self-approved, a workman that needeth not to be ashamed, rightly dividing the word of God. We must find the spiritual meaning, which man cannot do on his own, apart from salvation, apart from the help of the Spirit of God that guides us into truth. And that's why it is given to you, the Lord Jesus said, speaking to the elect, to know the mysteries of the kingdom of heaven. But to them, it is not given. They have no guide. As the Ethiopian eunuch said to Philip when they encountered one another, and Philip asked him if he understood what he was reading in the book of Isaiah, he said, "How can I, except some man guide me?" And that is a statement that is speaking volumes concerning the tremendous need for God to guide the sinner, for God to guide the reader of the Bible into truth. The Holy Spirit must direct us. He must be our guide, just as though we ventured in some strange land, a land we had no knowledge of. There's no maps. We desperately need to get to a certain location, and we have no way of knowing how to get there. And so a guide helps us and directs us, come this way. And a native of the land shows the party, this is the way to go in order to get to where you're going. And God's Spirit is that guide in the spiritual domain. He directs us step by step. He's our guide even unto death or even into hell. And the Word of God has guided us into the day of judgment, into the condition of hell at this time. And we desperately need the guidance of God, the Holy Spirit. And the Holy Spirit gives us the methodology. If you want my guidance, if you want to rightly understand the Word of God, here in 1 Corinthians chapter 2, here's what you do. Compare spiritual with spiritual, that is scripture with scripture, here a little, there a little, and the Holy Ghost teaches that we slowly look at a verse, see the words, and by God's grace, we have Bible helps like Strong's Concordance and Interlinear Bibles and other helps that are numerically coded and are a great assist to Bible study, and we're able to search out a word and we can find wherever it's used in the Bible. And so we compare how it's used here with all these other places, and definitions begin to form and understanding begins to come slowly concerning that word. Then we look at a second word and maybe a third word. And then we have understanding of the verse and go to the next verse. Then we have understanding of two, three verses and a whole passage and so forth. That's how we must go through the Bible, very methodically, very carefully, slowly, and always looking for God to lead through the comparison of Scripture. So the Holy Ghost is the actual teacher, not ourself. No prophecy of the Scripture is of any private interpretation. The word private is the Greek word idios, meaning one's own. It's not what I think or any man thinks, no matter how renowned that man may be. It is what does God think? What does the Holy Ghost teach? And so we again slowly follow the lead, comparing Scripture, making sure all conclusions harmonize, and always looking for the mystery, looking for the spiritual dimension that God has.

The land of Canaan is a representation. It's a picture of the kingdom of God, and the kingdom of God eternally will be found in the new heavens and the new earth. That is where God dwells, and the king dwells in his kingdom. And the seed is Christ in the first instance, and all those saved by him are counted for the seed. And that is what God is talking about. All the land, the new heaven and new earth, which thou seest to thee, will I give it and to thy seed forever. And when we look elsewhere in the Bible, if we go to Psalm 37, then we have harmony with these statements. Psalm 37, beginning in verse 29, the righteous shall inherit the land and dwell therein forever. There is the eternal aspect to it. And notice it's saying land. It's the very same word. And it's telling us more specifically who the seed actually is. It's the righteous. And again, that would be Christ in the first instance, by the righteousness of one or by the obedience of one. Many are made righteous. And therefore, it's the body of Christ, everyone that is counted amongst the elect. In the second instance, we are the ones that will inherit the land. Then in verse 34, Psalm 37, wait on Jehovah and keep his way, and he shall exalt thee to inherit the land. When the wicked are cut off, thou shalt see it. And that, by the way, is a bit of comforting information, because we're living in the day when the wicked, in fact, have been cut off. Beginning on May 21, 2011, when God shut the door of heaven, that served to cut off the wicked from the kingdom of God. It did not cut off those already saved, because we have citizenship already in the heavenly Jerusalem. We're seated in heavenly places in Christ Jesus. So the children of God were not cut off, but all of the unsaved who had no entry into that spiritual kingdom, they were not found in Christ as he took his seat at the right hand of the Father. And their only hope was maybe that God might save them in the future. Yet, May 21, 2011 ended that hope, because it ended God's salvation program, and it was a determination by God, a judgment. That's what a judgment is, a determination that no more I have found everyone whom I determined to have mercy upon, all the elect, and there would never again be any more. Therefore, God shut the door. And that was the judgment that cut off the wicked from the kingdom of heaven. And the people of God still living on the earth, alive and remaining in the day of judgment, have witnessed it. We have therefore seen the fulfillment of Psalm 37, verse 34, that at least a portion of it, when the wicked are cut off, thou shalt see it. And we have witnessed it. Of course, the completion of the cutting off process will be the final end of the world and the destruction of the wicked and the destruction of this present cursed heaven and earth. But we have seen the beginning of this process, and we're now a period of time along in it. And also in Psalm 37, in verse 9, it says, for evildoers shall be cut off, but those that wait upon Jehovah, they shall inherit the earth. Now notice the change. Remember, I first read verse 29. The righteous shall inherit the land. There, it's translated as land. Verse 34, he shall exalt thee to inherit the land. But verse 9 tells us, for evildoers shall be cut off, but those that wait upon Jehovah, they shall inherit the earth.
but those

0: Those that wait upon Jehovah, they shall inherit the earth. And then the next verse is important too. For yet a little while, and the wicked shall not be. Yea, thou shalt diligently consider his place, and it shall not be. That we're not at that stage yet, because the wicked still exist. They still have physical life. They're still living on the earth and operating as though there is no God, let alone a judgment of God. Yes, that's true. They're still all caught up in the little drama that the world gets involved with, of esteeming everything much more important than God and his word, and everything's of the most incredible importance, and we must focus on this earthly thing and that earthly thing. And yet, in a little while, in just a little while, and even if it's, say, 16 years from now, in the year 2033, how long is that really? How long is a year in comparison to eternity, or a decade in comparison to eternity? It's a little while. It's hardly any time at all. And at that point, when the end does come and God does destroy this creation and he burns it up and the wicked along with it, then the people of God will diligently consider his place, and it will not be, because they will cease to be. That is the day of annihilation. The last day of Earth's existence is the day of annihilation of everything sinful. God must remove everything sinful. Everything and anything tainted by sin must be destroyed. It must be burned up. It must be gone forever, because it will never be heard of again. Isn't that a lovely thought, a wonderful thought, that there will come a point in time wherein all that is evil, and all we know basically are evil things as we live in this world, apart from the Bible. The Bible's the only real good thing, but everything that is evil, everything that has been contaminated, perverted, polluted by evil, will be gone forever. You will see them no more forever. And then God's people will turn their attention to that which is good and lovely and pure and holy and righteous, just like it says in Philippians 4:8. God will, of course, wonderfully assist us in that by destroying all that is wicked, by wiping our minds from any memory of this life. Nothing of this life may come into remembrance, because it would have tainted memories, sinful memories, and it must be removed. It must be wiped out of existence forever. Then the people of God, the kingdom of God, God himself will look forward, and we will move on into eternity future in glorious peace and happiness, and we will know goodness like it's not possible to know now. We will know all of the wonderful attributes of God in tremendous fullness. We will experience the abundant riches of God's blessing. I like to say for thousands and thousands of years and millions of years, but again, there's no time, there's no end point, no conclusion of what awaits ahead for the child of God. There's not going to be death to stop it. There will not be calamity to ruin it. It will just continue on without end. as that verse says, world without end. Amen. Looking ahead to the new earth. And there we will be. We will have our new resurrected bodies and we'll be one whole holy personality in our body and soul and in our new resurrected spiritual bodies. And it's just too glorious. It really is unimaginable for us that are still in these sin-cursed bodies, living on this sin-cursed earth that is just so difficult to maneuver day by day because of all the evil that is in our body and all around us. We really can't imagine it. It is an unspeakable, and it's unspeakable because it's unimaginable how super glorious it will be. And yet, these are the facts that the Bible lays out before us, that this is God's plan. This is his promise to Abram and to his seed, that he will give us the land forevermore. And that land is the earth. It's the new earth, as it says in Matthew 5, verse 5, blessed are the meek, for they shall inherit the earth. They will inherit, and we're heirs. We're named in the will of the Lord Jesus Christ, who's the testator. And when he died at the foundation of the world, he activated the will. All those that were named were thereby qualified to receive the inheritance, which began with a down payment of the Holy Spirit entering into us and making our souls perfect and righteous and without sin while we live after that application in the day of salvation, while we live the rest of our time in this life. And that's a tremendous down payment with a future promise and a future guarantee that we will receive the completion of that salvation in the day of resurrection, in the time of the rapture, with a new resurrected body, and a place, a new earth, a new creation, perfect and without sin, and also a further guarantee that new creation, the new earth, will remain perfect. And that's a very important guarantee because, well, we had a perfect earth to begin with when God created this world, and yet it didn't remain perfect for very long, and that it would be terrible if God created a new earth, placed his new creatures upon it, made new in Christ, and then some point, even if it wasn't shortly, even if it was, as it were, a million years, because we know there's no time in eternity, but it, even if it were eons into that eternal future, where then finally one of these new creatures somehow managed to sin, well, then it would start all over, wouldn't it? Because the wages of sin is always death. And if one of these new creatures managed to sin, they would die, bringing death again, and God would have to curse the new creation. But it's not possible. God has guaranteed it because he has said that the new heaven and the new earth will continue. It will endure before him. It will have no end. And likewise, he has given all the people that he has saved the gift of eternal life. And if God has given the gift of eternal life to us, then that means we can never lose it. Because if we could lose it at some point, then it was never eternal life. It was limited life with condition. And God has made it absolutely certain that this time with the new creation, when he places his people in that new world and dwells among us, there will be no fall. There will be no transgression of any kind, because we will live forever. And so this is what awaits us. This is the thing that lies ahead for each true child of God. It says in Proverbs chapter 2, verse 21, "For the upright shall dwell in the land, and the perfect shall remain in it." The child of God is perfect through salvation. Presently, we're perfect in our soul. There's no sin in our soul. We will be made perfect in body on the last day. I will raise them up at the last day. And we know that. And since we will be at that point perfect completely, we will remain in the land. We will remain in the new earth. But it says in verse 22, "But the wicked shall be cut off from the earth, and the transgressors shall be rooted out of it." God is again, well, he's already done this. He has cut off the wicked. It's just a matter now of dispossessing them by rooting them out of it. And this is a process that we're currently in. And then finally, there will be the complete removal of all unsaved people from the new heaven and new earth. There will be no one with sin that may enter in. They will be destroyed by that point and gone forever. We read in Psalm 104, verse 35, "Let the sinners be consumed out of the earth, and let the wicked be no more. Bless thou Jehovah, O my soul, praise ye Jehovah." They will be no more. They will be completely gone through annihilation. And only God has that kind of power to destroy an individual in both body and soul so that they cease to exist. They have gone to nothing. They are no more.
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0: We welcome you to eBible Fellowship's Bible Reading Program. We read in 2 Timothy 3, verse 16, "All Scripture is given by inspiration of God and is profitable for doctrine, for reproof, for correction, for instruction in righteousness." Now, let's begin our Bible Reading Program.
1: Jeremiah chapter 52. Zedekiah was 120 years old when he began to reign, and he reigned 11 years in Jerusalem, and his mother's name was Hamutal, the daughter of Jeremiah of Libna. And he did that which was evil in the eyes of Jehovah, according to all that Jehoiakim had done. For through the anger of Jehovah it came to pass in Jerusalem and Judah, till he had cast them out from his presence, that Zedekiah rebelled against the king of Babylon. And it came to pass in the 9th year of his reign, in the 10th month, in the 10th day of the month, that Nebuchadrezzar, king of Babylon, came, he and all his army, against Jerusalem, and pitched against it, and built forts against it round about. So the city was besieged unto the 11th year of King Zedekiah. And in the 4th month, in the 9th day of the month, the famine was sore in the city, so that there was no bread for the people of the land. Then the city was broken up, and all the men of war fled, and went forth out of the city by night, by the way of the gate, between the 2 walls, which was by the king's garden. Now the Chaldeans were by the city round about, and they went by the way of the plain. But the army of the Chaldeans pursued after the king, and overtook Zedekiah in the plains of Jericho, and all his army was scattered from him. Then they took the king and carried him up unto the king of Babylon, to Riblah in the land of Hamath, where he gave judgment upon him. And the king of Babylon slew the sons of Zedekiah before his eyes. He slew also all the princes of Judah in Riblah. Then he put out the eyes of Zedekiah, and the king of Babylon bound him in chains and carried him to Babylon, and put him in prison till the day of his death. Now in the 5th month, in the 10th day of the month, which was the 19th year of Nebuchadrezzar, king of Babylon, came Nebuzaradan, captain of the guard, which served the king of Babylon, into Jerusalem, and burned the house of Jehovah, and the king's house, and all the houses of Jerusalem, and all the houses of the great men, burnt he with fire. And all the army of the Chaldeans that were with the captain of the guard break down all the walls of Jerusalem round about. Then Nebuzaradan, the captain of the guard, carried away captive certain of the poor of the people, and the residue of the people that remained in the city, and those that fell away, that fell to the king of Babylon, and the rest of the multitude. But Nebuzaradan, the captain of the guard, left certain of the poor of the land, for vine dressers and for husbandmen, also the pillars of brass that were in the house of Jehovah, and the bases, and the brazen sea that was in the house of Jehovah, the Chaldeans brake and carried all the brass of them to Babylon. The cauldrons also, and the shovels, and the snuffers, and the bowls, and the spoons, and all the vessels of brass wherewith they ministered, took they away, and the basins, and the fire pans, and the bowls, and the cauldrons, and the candlesticks, and the spoons, and the cups, that which was of gold in gold, and that which was of silver in silver, took the captain of the guard away. The 2 pillars, 1 sea, and 12 brazen bulls that were under the bases, which King Solomon had made in the house of Jehovah, the brass of all these vessels was without weight. And concerning the pillars, The height of one pillar was 18 cubits, and a fillet of 12 cubits did compass it, and the thickness thereof was 4 fingers. It was hollow. And a chapiter of brass was upon it, and the height of one chapiter was 5 cubits, with network and pomegranates upon the chapiters round about, all of brass. The second pillar also, and the pomegranates were like unto these, and there were 96 pomegranates on the side, and all the pomegranates upon the network were 100 round about. And the captain of the guard took Seraiah the chief priest, and Zephaniah the second priest, and the 3 keepers of the door. He took also out of the city an eunuch, which had the charge of the men of war, and 7 men of them that were near the king's person, which were found in the city, and the principal scribe of the host, who mustered the people of the land, and 80 men of the people of the land that were found in the midst of the city. So Nebuzaradan, the captain of the guard, took them and brought them to the king of Babylon, to Riblah. And the king of Babylon smote them and put them to death in Riblah, in the land of Hamath. Thus Judah was carried away captive out of his own land. This is the people whom Nebuchadrezzar carried away captive in the 7th year, 3,000 Jews and 23. In the 18th year of Nebuchadrezzar, he carried away captive from Jerusalem 832 persons. In the 23rd year of Nebuchadrezzar, Nebuzaradan, the captain of the guard, carried away captive of the Jews 745 persons. All the persons were 4,600. And it came to pass in the 37th year of the captivity of Jehoiachin, king of Judah, in the 12th month, in the 25th day of the month, that Evil-Merodach, king of Babylon, in the 1st year of his reign, lifted up the head of Jehoiachin, king of Judah, and brought him forth out of prison, and spake kindly unto him, and set his throne above the throne of the kings that were with him in Babylon, and changed his prison garments, and he did continually eat bread before him all the days of his life. And for his diet, there was a continual diet given him of the king of Babylon every day, a portion until the day of his death, all the days of his life.

The Lamentations of Jeremiah, chapter 1. How doth the city sit solitary that was full of people? How is she become as a widow? She that was great among the nations and princess among the provinces, how is she become tributary? She weepeth sore in the night, and her tears are on her cheeks. Among all her lovers she hath none to comfort her. All her friends have dealt treacherously with her. They are become her enemies. Judah is gone into captivity because of affliction, and because of great servitude. She dwelleth among the heathen, she findeth no rest. All her persecutors overtook her between the straits. The ways of Zion do mourn because none come to the solemn feasts. All her gates are desolate. Her priests sigh, her virgins are afflicted, and she is in bitterness. Her adversaries are the chief, her enemies prosper, for the Lord hath afflicted her for the multitude of her transgressions. Her children are gone into captivity before the enemy. And from the daughter of Zion all her beauty is departed. Her princes are become like harts that find no pasture, and they are gone without strength before the pursuer. Jerusalem remembered in the days of her affliction and of her miseries all her pleasant things that she had in the days of old, when her people fell into the hand of the enemy, and none did help her. The adversary saw her, and did mock at her Sabbaths. Jerusalem hath grievously sinned, therefore she is removed. All that honored her despised her, because they have seen her nakedness. Yea, she sigheth and turneth backward. Her filthiness is in her skirts. She remembereth not her last end. Therefore she came down wonderfully. She had no comforter. O Lord, behold my affliction, for the enemy hath magnified himself. The adversary hath spread out his hand upon all her pleasant things, for she hath seen that the heathen entered into her sanctuary, whom thou didst command that they should not enter into thy congregation. All her people sigh, they seek bread. They have given their pleasant things for meat to relieve the soul. See, O Lord, and consider, for I am become vile. Is it nothing to you, all ye that pass by? Behold, and see if there be any sorrow like unto my sorrow which is done unto me, wherewith the Lord hath afflicted me in the day of his fierce anger. From above hath he sent fire into my bones, and it prevaileth against them. He hath spread a net for my feet. He hath turned me back. He hath made me desolate and faint all the day. The yoke of my transgressions is bound by his hand. They are wreathed, and come up upon my neck. He hath made my strength to fall. The Lord hath delivered me into their hands, from whom I am not able to rise up. The Lord hath trodden under foot all my mighty men in the midst of me. He hath called an assembly against me to crush my young men. The Lord hath trodden the virgin, the daughter of Judah, as in a winepress. For these things I weep. Mine eye runneth down with water, because the comforter that should relieve my soul is far from me. My children are desolate because the enemy prevailed. Zion spreadeth forth her hands, and there is none to comfort her. The Lord hath commanded concerning Jacob that his adversaries should be round about him. Jerusalem is as a minstrous woman among them. The Lord is righteous, for I have rebelled against his commandment. Hear, I pray you, all people, and behold my sorrow. My virgins and my young men are gone into captivity. I called for my lovers, but they deceived me. My priests and mine elders gave up the ghost in the city, while they sought their meat to relieve their souls. Behold, O Lord, for I am in distress. My bowels are troubled. Mine heart is turned within me, for I have grievously rebelled. Abroad the sword bereaveth, at home there is death. They have heard that I sigh. There is none to comfort me. All mine enemies have heard of my trouble. They are glad that thou hast done it. Thou wilt bring the day that thou hast called, and they shall be like unto me. Let all their wickedness come before thee, and do unto them as thou hast done unto me for all my transgressions. For my sighs are many, and my heart is faint. Lamentations chapter 2. How hath the Lord covered the daughter of Zion with a cloud in his anger, and cast down from heaven unto the earth the beauty of Israel, and remembered not his footstool in the day of his anger. The Lord hath swallowed up all the habitations of Jacob, and hath not pitied. He hath thrown down in his wrath the strongholds of the daughter of Judah. He hath brought them down to the ground. He hath polluted the kingdom and the princes thereof. He hath cut off in his fierce anger all the horn of Israel. He hath drawn back his right hand from before the enemy, and he burned against Jacob like a flaming fire, which devoureth round about. He hath bent his bow like an enemy.
He stood with his right hand as an adversary and slew all that were pleasant to the eye in the tabernacle of the daughter of Zion. He poured out his fury like fire. The Lord was as an enemy. He hath swallowed up Israel. He hath swallowed up all her palaces. He hath destroyed his strongholds, and hath increased in the daughter of Judah mourning and lamentation. He hath violently taken away his tabernacle, as if it were of a garden. He hath destroyed his places of the assembly. The Lord hath caused the solemn feasts and Sabbaths to be forgotten in Zion, and hath despised in the indignation of his anger the king and the priest. The Lord hath cast off his altar. He hath abhorred his sanctuary. He hath given up into the hand of the enemy the walls of her palaces. They have made a noise in the house of the Lord, as in the day of a solemn feast. The Lord hath purposed to destroy the wall of the daughter of Zion. He hath stretched out a line. He hath not withdrawn his hand from destroying. Therefore he made the rampart and the wall to lament. They languished together. Her gates are sunk into the ground. He hath destroyed and broken her bars. Her king and her princes are among the Gentiles. The law is no more. Her prophets also find no vision from the Lord. The elders of the daughter of Zion sit upon the ground and keep silence. They have cast up dust upon their heads. They have girded themselves with sackcloth. The virgins of Jerusalem hang down their heads to the ground. Mine eyes do fail with tears. My bowels are troubled. My liver is poured upon the earth for the destruction of the daughter of my people, because the children and the sucklings swoon in the streets of the city. They say to their mothers, "Where is corn and wine?" When they swooned as the wounded in the streets of the city, when their soul was poured out into their mother's bosom. What thing shall I take to witness for thee? What thing shall I liken to thee, O daughter of Jerusalem? What shall I equal to thee, that I may comfort thee, O virgin daughter of Zion? For thy breach is great like the sea. Who can heal thee? Thy prophets have seen vain and foolish things for thee, and they have not discovered thine iniquity to turn away thy captivity, but have seen for thee false burdens and causes of banishment. All that pass by clap their hands at thee. They hiss and wag their heads at the daughter of Jerusalem, saying, "Is this the city that men call the perfection of beauty, the joy of the whole earth?" All thine enemies have opened their mouth against thee. They hiss and gnash the teeth. They say, "We have swallowed her up. Certainly this is the day that we looked for. We have found, we have seen it. The Lord hath done that which he had devised. He hath fulfilled his word that he had commanded in the days of old. He hath thrown down and hath not pitied, and he hath caused thine enemy to rejoice over thee. He hath set up the horn of thine adversaries." Their heart cried unto the Lord, "O wall of the daughter of Zion, let tears run down like a river day and night. Give thyself no rest, let not the apple of thine eye cease. Arise, cry out in the night, and the beginning of the watches, pour out thine heart like water before the face of the Lord. Lift up thy hands toward him for the life of thy young children, that faint for hunger in the top of every street. Behold, O Lord, and consider to whom thou hast done this. Shall the women eat their fruit and children of a span long? Shall the priest and the prophet be slain in the sanctuary of the Lord? The young and the old lie on the ground in the streets. My virgins and my young men are fallen by the sword. Thou hast slain them in the day of thine anger. Thou hast killed and not pitied. Thou hast called as in a solemn day my terrors round about, so that in the day of the Lord's anger none escaped nor remained. Those that I have swaddled and brought up hath mine enemy consumed.

0: Lamentations chapter 3. I am the man that hath seen affliction by the rod of his wrath. He hath led me and brought me into darkness, but not into light. Surely against me is he turned. He turneth his hand against me all the day. My flesh and my skin hath he made old. He hath broken my bones. He hath builded against me and compassed me with gall and travail. He hath set me in dark places as they that be dead of old. He hath hedged me about, that I cannot get out. He hath made my chain heavy. Also when I cry and shout, he shutteth out my prayer. He hath enclosed my ways with hewn stone. He hath made my paths crooked. He was unto me as a bear lying in wait, and as a lion in secret places. He hath turned aside my ways and pulled me in pieces. He hath made me desolate. He hath bent his bow and set me as a mark for the arrow. He hath caused the arrows of his quiver to enter into my reins. I was a derision to all my people, and their song all the day. He hath filled me with bitterness. He hath made me drunken with wormwood. He hath also broken my teeth with gravel stones. He hath covered me with ashes. And thou hast removed my soul far off from peace. I forget prosperity. And I said, my strength and my hope is perished from the Lord, remembering mine affliction and my misery, the wormwood and the gall. My soul hath them still in remembrance and is humbled in me. This I recall to my mind, therefore have I hope. It is of the Lord's mercies that we are not consumed, because his compassions fail not. They are new every morning. Great is thy faithfulness. The Lord is my portion, saith my soul, therefore will I hope in him. The Lord is good unto them that wait for him, to the soul that seeketh him. It is good that a man should both hope and quietly wait for the salvation of the Lord. It is good for a man that he bear the yoke in his youth. He sitteth alone and keepeth silence, because he hath borne it upon him. He putteth his mouth in the dust, if so be there may be hope. He giveth his cheek to him that smiteth him. He is filled full with reproach. For the Lord will not cast off forever. But though he cause grief, yet will he have compassion according to the multitude of his mercies. For he doth not afflict willingly, nor grieve the children of men, to crush under his feet all the prisoners of the earth, to turn aside the right of a man before the face of the Most High, to subvert a man in his cause, the Lord approveth not. Who is he that saith, and it cometh to pass, when the Lord commandeth and not? Out of the mouth of the Most High proceedeth not evil and good? Wherefore doth the living man complain, a man for the punishment of his sins? Let us search and try our ways, and turn again to the Lord. Let us lift up our heart with our hands unto God in the heavens. We have transgressed and have rebelled. Thou hast not pardoned. Thou hast covered with anger and persecuted us. Thou hast slain, thou hast not pitied. Thou hast covered thyself with a cloud, that our prayer should not pass through. Thou hast made us as the offscouring and refuse in the midst of the people. All our enemies have opened their mouths against us. Fear and a snare has come upon us, desolation and destruction. Mine eye runneth down with rivers of waters for the destruction of the daughter of my people. Mine eye trickleth down and ceaseth not, without any intermission, till the Lord look down and behold from heaven. Mine eye affecteth mine heart because of all the daughters of my city. Mine enemies chase me sore like a bird without cause. They have cut off my life in the dungeon, and cast a stone upon me. Waters flowed over mine head, then I said, I am cut off. I called upon thy name, O Lord, out of the low dungeon. Thou hast heard my voice. Hide not thine ear at my breathing, at my cry. Thou drewest near in the day that I called upon thee. Thou saidest, fear not. O Lord, thou hast pleaded the causes of my soul. Thou hast redeemed my life. O Lord, thou hast seen my wrong. Judge thou my cause. Thou hast seen all their vengeance and all their imaginations against me. Thou hast heard their reproach, O Lord, and all their imaginations against me, the lips of those that rose up against me, and their device against me all the day. Behold, they're sitting down and they're rising up. I am their music. Render unto them a recompense, O Lord, according to the work of their hands. Give them sorrow of heart, thy curse unto them. Persecute and destroy them in anger from under the heavens of the Lord. Lamentations chapter 4. How is the gold become dim? How is the most fine gold changed? The stones of the sanctuary are poured out in the top of every street. The precious sons of Zion, comparable to fine gold, how are they esteemed as earthen pitchers, the work of the hands of the potter? Even the sea monsters draw out the breast, they give suck to their young ones. The daughter of my people is become cruel, like the ostriches in the wilderness. The tongue of the sucking child cleaveth to the roof of his mouth for thirst. The young children ask bread, and no man breaketh it unto them. They that did feed delicately are desolate in the streets. They that were brought up in scarlet embrace dunghills. For the punishment of the iniquity of the daughter of my people is greater than the punishment of the sin of Sodom, that was overthrown as in a moment, and no hand stayed on her. Her Nazarites were purer than snow. They were whiter than milk. They were more ruddy in body than rubies. Their polishing was of sapphire. Their visage is blacker than a coal. They are not known in the streets. Their skin cleaveth to their bones. It is withered. It is become like a stick. They that be slain with the sword are better than they that be slain with hunger. For these pine away, stricken through for want of the fruits of the field. The hands of the pitiful women have sodden their own children. They were their meat in the destruction of the daughter of my people. The Lord hath accomplished his fury. He hath poured out his fierce anger, and hath kindled a fire in Zion, and it hath devoured the foundations thereof. The kings of the earth and all the inhabitants of the world would not have believed that the adversary and the enemy should have entered into the gates of Jerusalem. For the sins of her prophets and the iniquities of her priests that have shed the blood of the just in the midst of her, they have wandered as blind men in the streets. They have polluted themselves with blood so that men could not touch their garments. They cried unto them, Depart ye, it is unclean. Depart, depart, touch not. When they fled away and wandered, they said among the heathen, They shall no more sojourn there. The anger of the Lord hath divided them. He will no more regard them. They respected not the persons of the priests. They favored not the elders. As for us, our eyes as yet failed for our vain help. In our watching we have watched for a nation that could not save us. They hunt our steps, that we cannot go in our streets. Our end is near. Our days are fulfilled, for our end is come. Our persecutors are swifter than the eagles of the heaven. They pursued us upon the mountains. They laid wait for us in the wilderness. The breath of our nostrils, the anointed of the Lord, was taken in their pits, of whom we said, Under his shadow we shall live among the heathen. Rejoice and be glad, O daughter of Edom, that dwellest in the land of Uz. A cup also shall pass through unto thee. Thou shalt be drunken and shalt make thyself naked. The punishment of thine iniquity is accomplished, O daughter of Zion. He will no more carry thee away into captivity. He will visit thine iniquity, O daughter of Edom. He will discover thy sins. Lamentations chapter 5. Remember, O Lord, what has come upon us. Consider and behold our reproach. Our inheritance is turned to strangers, our houses to aliens. We are orphans and fatherless, our mothers are widows. We have drunken our water for money, our wood is sold unto us. Our necks are under persecution. We labor and have no rest. We have given the hand to the Egyptians and to the Assyrians to be satisfied with bread. Our fathers have sinned and are not, and we have borne their iniquities. Servants have ruled over us. There is none that doth deliver us out of their hand. We gat our bread with the peril of our lives because of the sword of the wilderness. Our skin was black like an oven because of the terrible famine. They ravished the women in Zion and the maids in the cities of Judah. Princes are hanged up by their hand. The faces of elders were not honored. They took the young men to grind, and the children fell under the wood. The elders have ceased from the gate, the young men from their music. The joy of our heart is ceased. Our dance is turned into mourning. The crown is fallen from our head. Woe unto us that we have sinned. For this our heart is faint. For these things our eyes are dim. Because of the mountain of Zion, which is desolate, the foxes walk upon it. Thou, O Lord, remainest forever, thy throne from generation to generation. Wherefore dost thou forget us forever and forsake us so long time? Turn thou us unto thee, O Lord, and we shall be turned. Renew our days as of old. But thou hast utterly rejected us. Thou art very wroth against us.
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Hi, this is Harry Dysart with eBible Fellowship. Thanks for joining us for the Psalm of the Day. As our Lord says in His Word in Ephesians chapter 5, verses 19 and 20, speaking to yourselves in psalms and hymns and spiritual songs, singing and making melody in your heart to the Lord, giving thanks always for all things unto God and the Father, in the name of our Lord Jesus Christ. Psalm 1. Blessed is the man that walketh not in the counsel of the ungodly, nor standeth in the way of sinners, nor sitteth in the seat of the scornful. But his delight is in the law of Jehovah, and in his law doth he meditate day and night. And he shall be like a tree planted by the rivers of water, that bringeth forth his fruit in his season. His leaf also shall not wither, and whatsoever he doeth shall prosper. The ungodly are not so, but are like the chaff which the wind driveth away. Therefore the ungodly shall not stand in the judgment, nor sinners in the congregation of the righteous. For Jehovah knoweth the way of the righteous, but the way of the ungodly shall perish. As our Lord instructs us, we read in Psalm 47, verses 6 and 7, Sing praises to God, sing praises. Sing praises unto our King, sing praises. For God is the King of all the earth, sing ye praises with understanding. Please join us again for the Psalm of the Day. May God's Word be praised.

Greetings, everyone. This is Bob Grandy welcoming you to eBible Fellowship's program called Where's That Bible Verse? God tells us in Romans 15, verse 4, "For whatsoever things were written aforetime were written for our learning, that we through patience and comfort of the Scriptures might have hope." During this time, I'll slowly read and then repeat 5 random verses from the King James Bible, but I will not tell you where they are located in God's Word, the Bible. So listen carefully and try to identify which Bible book, chapter, and even the verse number where each verse can be found. Here's the first verse. "And the whole congregation of the children of Israel assembled together at Shiloh and set up the tabernacle of the congregation there, and the land was subdued before them." I'll read it again. "And the whole congregation of the children of Israel assembled together at Shiloh and set up the tabernacle of the congregation there, and the land was subdued before them." Here's verse number 2. "But I trust I shall shortly see thee, and we shall speak face to face. Peace be to thee. Our friends salute thee. Greet the friends by name." I'll read it again. "But I trust I shall shortly see thee, and we shall speak face to face. Peace be to thee. Our friends salute thee. Greet the friends by name." Here's the third verse. "And it came to pass, when the vessels were full, that she said unto her son, Bring me yet a vessel. And he said unto her, There is not a vessel more, and the oil stayed." And I'll repeat that. "And it came to pass, when the vessels were full, that she said unto her son, Bring me yet a vessel. And he said unto her, There is not a vessel more, and the oil stayed." Here's verse number 4. "Beware lest any man spoil you through philosophy and vain deceit, after the tradition of men, after the rudiments of the world, and not after Christ." Here it is again. "Beware lest any man spoil you through philosophy and vain deceit, after the tradition of men, after the rudiments of the world, and not after Christ." And here's the 5th and final verse today. "Jehovah is good unto them that wait for him, to the soul that seeketh him." I'll read it again. "Jehovah is good unto them that wait for him, to the soul that seeketh him." And we'll be back in a moment to discover where these scriptures are located in God's Word, the Bible.

Okay, it's time to find out where today's verses are found in the Bible. Here's the first verse. And the whole congregation of the children of Israel assembled together at Shiloh, and set up the tabernacle of the congregation there, and the land was subdued before them. We could find that verse in Joshua chapter 18, verse 1. Joshua 18, verse 1. Here's verse number 2. But I trust I shall shortly see thee, and we shall speak face to face. Peace be to thee. Our friends salute thee. Greet the friends by name. That verse is found in 3 John 14. 3 John 14. Here's verse number 3. And it came to pass, when the vessels were full, that she said unto her son, Bring me yet a vessel. And he said unto her, There is not a vessel more. And the oil stayed. That verse is found in 2 Kings chapter 4, verse 6. 2 Kings 4, verse 6. Here's verse number 4. Beware lest any man spoil you through philosophy and vain deceit, after the tradition of men, after the rudiments of the world, and not after Christ. We can find that verse in Colossians chapter 2, verse 8. Colossians 2, verse 8. And the fifth verse is, Jehovah is good unto them that wait for him, to the soul that seeketh him. And that verse is from Lamentations chapter 3, verse 25. Lamentations 3, 25. Thank you for joining us today to discover Where's That Bible Verse? And remember what God tells us in Psalm 119, verse 105. Thy word is a lamp unto my feet and a light unto my path.

Happy faces line the hallways, those whose lives he has redeemed. Broken homes he has mended, those from prison he has freed. Little children and the aged, hand in hand stand all aglow, who were crippled, broken, ruined, now dressed in garments white as snow.

0: We welcome you to eBible Fellowship's Bible Reading Program. We read in 2 Timothy 3, verse 16, "All Scripture is given by inspiration of God and is profitable for doctrine, for reproof, for correction, for instruction in righteousness." Now, let's begin our Bible Reading Program.
1: Genesis 48. "And it came to pass after these things, that one told Joseph, Behold, thy father is sick. And he took with him his two sons, Manasseh and Ephraim. And one told Jacob, and said, Behold, thy son Joseph cometh unto thee. And Israel strengtheneth himself, and sat upon the bed. And Jacob said unto Joseph, God Almighty appeared unto me at Luz in the land of Canaan, and blessed me, and said unto me, Behold, I will make thee fruitful, and multiply thee, and I will make of thee a multitude of people, and will give this land to thy seed after thee for an everlasting possession. And now thy two sons, Ephraim and Manasseh, which were born unto thee in the land of Egypt, before I came unto thee into Egypt, are mine. As Reuben and Simeon, they shall be mine. And thy issue, which thou begettest after them, shall be thine, and shall be called after the name of their brethren in their inheritance. And as for me, when I came from Padan, Rachel died by me in the land of Canaan in the way, when yet there was but a little way to come unto Ephrath, and I buried her there in the way of Ephrath, the same is Bethlehem. And Israel beheld Joseph's sons, and said, Who are these? And Joseph said unto his father, They are my sons, whom God hath given me in this place. And he said, Bring them, I pray thee, unto me, and I will bless them. Now the eyes of Israel were dim for age, so that he could not see. And he brought them near unto him, and he kissed them, and embraced them. And Israel said unto Joseph, I had not thought to see thy face, and lo, God hath shewed me also thy seed. And Joseph brought them out from between his knees, and he bowed himself with his face to the earth. And Joseph took them both, Ephraim in his right hand toward Israel's left hand, and Manasseh in his left hand toward Israel's right hand, and brought them near unto him. And Israel stretched out his right hand, and laid it upon Ephraim's head, who was the younger, and his left hand upon Manasseh's head, guiding his hands wittingly, for Manasseh was the firstborn. And he blessed Joseph, and said, God, before whom my fathers Abraham and Isaac did walk, the God which fed me all my life long unto this day, the angel which redeemed me from all evil, bless the lads, and let my name be named on them, and the name of my fathers Abraham and Isaac, and let them grow into a multitude in the midst of the earth. And when Joseph saw that his father laid his right hand upon the head of Ephraim, it displeased him. And he held up his father's hand to remove it from Ephraim's head unto Manasseh's head. And Joseph said unto his father, Not so, my father, for this is the firstborn. Put thy right hand upon his head. And his father refused and said, I know it, my son, I know it. He also shall become a people, and he also shall be great, but truly his younger brother shall be greater than he, and his seed shall become a multitude of nations. And he blessed them that day, saying, In thee shall Israel bless, saying, God make thee as Ephraim and as Manasseh. And he set Ephraim before Manasseh. And Israel said unto Joseph, Behold, I die, but God shall be with you, and bring you again unto the land of your fathers. Moreover, I have given to thee one portion above thy brethren, which I took out of the hand of the Amorite with my sword and my bow. Genesis 49. And Jacob called unto his sons, and said, Gather yourselves together, that I may tell you that which shall befall you in the last days. Gather yourselves together, and hear, ye sons of Jacob, and hearken unto Israel your father. Reuben, thou art my firstborn, my might, and the beginning of my strength, the excellency of dignity, and the excellency of power. Unstable as water, thou shalt not excel. Because thou wentest up to thy father's bed, then defiledst thou it, he went up to my couch. Simeon and Levi are brethren. Instruments of cruelty are in their habitations. O my soul, come not thou into their secret, unto their assembly. Mine honor, be not thou united, for in their anger they slew a man, and in their self-will they digged down a wall. Cursed be their anger, for it was fierce, and their wrath, for it was cruel. I will divide them in Jacob and scatter them in Israel. Judah, thou art he whom thy brethren shall praise. Thy hand shall be in the neck of thine enemies. Thy father's children shall bow down before thee. Judah is a lion's whelp. From the prey, my son, thou art gone up. He stooped down, he couched as a lion, and as an old lion, who shall rouse him up? The scepter shall not depart from Judah, nor a lawgiver from between his feet, until Shiloh come, and unto him shall the gathering of the people be. Binding his foal unto the vine, and his ass's coat unto the choice vine, he washed his garments in wine, and his clothes in the blood of grapes. His eyes shall be red with wine, and his teeth white with milk. Zebulun shall dwell at the haven of the sea, and he shall be for an haven of ships, and his border shall be unto Zidon. Issachar is a strong ass couching down between two burdens. And he saw that rest was good, and the land that it was pleasant, and bowed his shoulder to bear, and became a servant unto tribute. Dan shall judge his people as one of the tribes of Israel. Dan shall be a serpent by the way, an adder in the path, that biteth the horse's heels, so that his rider shall fall backward. I have waited for thy salvation, O Lord. Gad, a troop, shall overcome him, but he shall overcome at the last. Out of Asher his bread shall be fat, and he shall yield royal dainties. Naphtali is a hind let loose. He giveth goodly words. Joseph is a fruitful bough, even a fruitful bough by a well, whose branches run over the wall. The archers have sorely grieved him, and shot at him, and hated him. But his bow abode in strength, and the arms of his hand were made strong by the hands of the mighty God of Jacob. From thence is the shepherd, the stone of Israel. Even by the God of thy father, who shall help thee, and by the Almighty, who shall bless thee with blessings of heaven above, blessings of the deep that lieth under, blessings of the breast and of the womb. The blessings of thy father have prevailed above the blessings of my progenitors, unto the utmost bound of the everlasting hills. They shall be on the head of Joseph, and on the crown of the head of him that was separate from his brethren. Benjamin shall raven as a wolf, in the morning he shall devour the prey, and at night he shall divide the spoil. All these are the 12 tribes of Israel, and this is it that their father spake unto them, and blessed them, every one according to his blessing, he blessed them. And he charged them, and said unto them, I am to be gathered unto my people. Bury me with my fathers in the cave that is in the field of Ephron the Hittite, in the cave that is in the field of Machpelah, which is before Mamre, in the land of Canaan, which Abraham bought with the field of Ephron the Hittite for a possession of a burying place. There they buried Abraham and Sarah his wife, and there they buried Isaac and Rebekah his wife, and there I buried Leah. The purchase of the field and of the cave that is therein was from the children of Heth. And when Jacob had made an end of commanding his sons, he gathered up his feet into the bed and yielded up the ghost and was gathered unto his people. Genesis 50. And Joseph fell upon his father's face, and wept upon him, and kissed him. And Joseph commanded his servants the physicians to embalm his father, and the physicians embalmed Israel. And 40 days were fulfilled for him, for so are fulfilled the days of those which are embalmed. And the Egyptians mourned for him 70 days. And when the days of mourning were past, Joseph spake unto the house of Pharaoh, saying, If now I have found grace in your eyes, speak, I pray you, in the ears of Pharaoh, saying, My father made me swear, saying, Lo, I die. In my grave which I have digged for me in the land of Canaan, there shalt thou bury me. Now therefore let me go up, I pray thee, and bury my father, and I will come again. And Pharaoh said, Go up and bury thy father, according as he made thee swear. And Joseph went up to bury his father, and with him went up all the servants of Pharaoh, the elders of his house, and all the elders of the land of Egypt. And all the house of Joseph, and his brethren, and his father's house, only their little ones, and their flocks, and their herds, they left in the land of Goshen. And there went up with him both chariots and horsemen, and it was a very great company. And they came to the threshing floor of Atad, which is beyond Jordan. And there they mourned with a great and very

up with him to bury his father, after he had buried his father. And when Joseph's brethren saw that their father was dead, they said, Joseph will peradventure hate us, and will certainly requite us all the evil which we did unto him. And they sent a messenger unto Joseph, saying, Thy father did command before he died, saying, So shall he say unto Joseph, Forgive, I pray thee now, the trespass of thy brethren and their sin. For they did unto thee evil, and now we pray thee, forgive the trespass of the servants of the God of thy father. And Joseph wept when they spake unto him. And his brethren also went and fell down before his face, and they said, Behold, we be thy servants. And Joseph said unto them, Fear not, for am I in the place of God? But as for you, ye thought evil against me, but God meant it unto good, to bring to pass as it is this day, to save much people alive. Now therefore fear ye not, I will nourish you and your little ones. And he comforted them, and spake kindly unto them. And Joseph dwelt in Egypt, he and his father's house, and Joseph lived 110 years. And Joseph saw Ephraim's children of the third generation. The children also of Machir, the son of Manasseh, were brought up on Joseph's knees. And Joseph said unto his brethren, I die, and God will surely visit you, and bring you out of this land, and unto the land which he sware to Abraham, to Isaac, and to Jacob. And Joseph took an oath of the children of Israel, saying, God will surely visit you, and ye shall carry up my bones from hence. So Joseph died, being 110 years old. And they embalmed him, and he was put in a coffin in Egypt.

the book of Exodus. Now these are the names of the children of Israel, which came into Egypt. Every man and his household came with Jacob. Reuben, Simeon, Levi, and Judah, Issachar, Zebulun, and Benjamin, Dan, and Naphtali, Gad, and Asher. And all the souls that came out of the loins of Jacob were 70 souls, for Joseph was in Egypt already. And Joseph died, and all his brethren, and all that generation. And the children of Israel were fruitful, and increased abundantly, and multiplied, and waxed exceeding mighty, and the land was filled with them. Now there arose up a new king over Egypt, which knew not Joseph. And he said unto his people, Behold, the people of the children of Israel are more and mightier than we. Come on, let us deal wisely with them, lest they multiply, and it come to pass that when there falleth out any war, they join also unto our enemies, and fight against us, and so get them up out of the land. Therefore they did set over them taskmasters to afflict them with their burdens, and they built for Pharaoh treasure cities, Pithom and Ramses. But the more they afflicted them, the more they multiplied and grew, and they were grieved because of the children of Israel. And the Egyptians made the children of Israel to serve with rigor, and they made their lives bitter with hard bondage in mortar and brick and in all manner of service in the

field. All their service, wherein they made them serve, was with rigor. And the king of Egypt spake to the Hebrews' midwives, of which the name of the one was Shipra, and the name of the other Puah. And he said, when ye do the office of a midwife to the Hebrew women, and see them upon the stools, if it be a son, then he shall kill him. But if it be a daughter, then she shall live. But the midwives feared God, and did not as the king of Egypt commanded them, but saved the men children alive. And the king of Egypt called for the midwives, and said unto them, why have ye done this thing, and saved the men children alive? And the midwives said unto Pharaoh, because the Hebrew women are not as the Egyptian women, for they are lively, and are delivered ere the midwives come in unto them. Therefore God dealt well with the midwives, and the people multiplied and waxed very mightily. And it came to pass, because the midwives feared God, that he made them houses. And Pharaoh charged all his people, saying, every son that is born ye shall cast into the river, and every daughter ye shall save alive. Exodus 2. And there went a man of the house of Levi, and took to wife a daughter of Levi. And the woman conceived and bare a son, and when she saw him that he was a goodly child, she hid him 3 months. And when she could no longer hide him, she took for him an ark of bulrushes, and daubed it with slime and with pitch, and put the child therein, and she laid it in the flags by the river's brink. And his sister stood afar off to wit what would be done to him. And the daughter of Pharaoh came down to wash herself at the river, and her maidens walked along the river's side. And when she saw the ark among the flags, she sent her maid to fetch it. And when she opened it, she saw the child, and behold, the babe wept. And she had compassion on him, and said, this is one of the Hebrews' children. Then said his sister to Pharaoh's daughter, shall I go and call to thee a nurse of the Hebrew women, that she may nurse the child for thee? And Pharaoh's daughter said to her, go. And the maid went and called the child's mother. And Pharaoh's daughter said unto her, take this child away, and nurse it for me, and I will give thee thy wages. And the woman took the child, and nursed it. And the child grew, and she brought him unto Pharaoh's daughter, and he became her son. And she called his name Moses, and she said, because I drew him out of the water. And it came to pass in those days, when Moses was grown, that he went out unto his brethren, and looked upon their burdens, and spied an Egyptian smiting an Hebrew, one of his brethren. And he looked this way and that way, and when he saw that there was no man, he slew the Egyptian, and hid him in the sand. And when he went out the second day, behold, two men of the Hebrews strove together, and he said to him that did the wrong, wherefore smitest thou thy fellow? And he said, who made thee a prince and a judge over us? Intendest thou to kill me as thou killst the Egyptian? And Moses feared and said, surely this thing is known. And when Pharaoh heard this thing, he sought to slay Moses. But Moses fled from the face of Pharaoh, and dwelt in the land of Midian, and he sat down by a well. Now the priest of Midian had 7 daughters, and they came and drew water, and filled the troughs to water their father's flock. And the shepherds came and drove them away. But Moses stood up and helped them, and watered their flock. And when they came to Reuel their father, he said, how is it that ye are come so soon today? And they said, an Egyptian delivered us out of the hand of the shepherds, and also drew water enough for us, and watered the flock. And he said unto his daughters, and where is he? Why is it that ye have left that man? Call him, that he may eat bread. And Moses was content to dwell with the man, and he gave Moses Zipporah his daughter. And she bare him a son, and he called his name Gershom, for he said, I have been a stranger in a strange land. And it came to pass in process of time that the king of Egypt died. And the children of Israel sighed by reason of the bondage, and they cried, and their cry came up unto God by reason of the bondage. And God heard their groaning, and God remembered his covenant with Abraham, with Isaac, and with Jacob. And God looked upon the children of Israel, and God had respect unto them. Exodus 3. Now Moses kept the flock of Jethro, his father-in-law, the priest of Midian. And he led the flock to the backside of the desert, and came to the mountain of God, even to Horeb. And the angel of the Lord appeared unto him in a flame of fire out of the midst of a bush.
And he looked, and behold, the bush burned with fire, and the bush was not consumed. And Moses said, I will now turn aside and see this great sight, why the bush is not burnt. And when the Lord saw that he turned aside to see, God called unto him out of the midst of the bush and said, Moses, Moses. And he said, Here am I. And he said, Draw not nigh hither, put off thy shoes from off thy feet, for the place whereon thou standest is holy ground. Moreover, he said, I am the God of thy father, the God of Abraham, the God of Isaac, and the God of Jacob. And Moses hid his face, for he was afraid to look upon God. And the Lord said, I have surely seen the affliction of my people, which are in Egypt, and have heard their cry by reason of their taskmasters, for I know their sorrows. And I am come down to deliver them out of the hands of the Egyptians, and to bring them out of that land unto a good land and a large, unto a land flowing with milk and honey, unto the place of the Canaanites, and the Hittites, and the Amorites, and the Perizzites, and the Hivites, and the Jebusites. Now therefore, behold, the cry of the children of Israel is come unto me, and I have also seen the oppression wherewith the Egyptians oppressed them. Come now therefore, and I will send thee unto Pharaoh, that thou mayest bring forth my people, the children of Israel, out of Egypt. And Moses said to God, Who am I, that I should go unto Pharaoh, and that I should bring forth the children of Israel out of Egypt? And he said, Certainly I will be with thee, and this shall be a token unto thee, that I have sent thee. When thou hast brought forth the people out of Egypt, ye shall serve God upon this mountain. And Moses said unto God, Behold, when I come unto the children of Israel, and shall say unto them, The God of your fathers hath sent me unto you, and they shall say to me, What is his name? What shall I say unto them? And God said unto Moses, I am that I am. And he said, Thus shalt thou say unto the children of Israel, I am hath sent me unto you. And God said moreover unto Moses, Thus shalt thou say unto the children of Israel, The Lord God of your fathers, the God of Abraham, the God of Isaac, and the God of Jacob, hath sent me unto you. This is my name forever, and this is my memorial unto all generations. Go and gather the elders of Israel together, and say unto them, The Lord God of your fathers, the God of Abraham, of Isaac, and of Jacob, appeared unto me, saying, I have surely visited you, and seen that which is done to you in Egypt. And I have said, I will bring you out of the affliction of Egypt, unto the land of the Canaanites, and the Hittites, and the Amorites, and the Perizzites, and the Hivites, and the Jebusites, unto a land flowing with milk and honey. And they shall hearken to thy voice, and thou shalt come, thou and the elders of Israel, unto the king of Egypt. And ye shall say unto him, The Lord God of the Hebrews hath met with us. And now let us go, we beseech thee, 3 days' journey into the wilderness, that we may sacrifice to the Lord our God. And I am sure that the king of Egypt will not let you go, no, not by a mighty hand. And I will stretch out my hand and smite Egypt with all my wonders which I will do in the midst thereof. And after that he will let you go. And I will give this people favor in the sight of the Egyptians, and it shall come to pass that when ye go, ye shall not go empty. But every woman shall borrow of her neighbor, and of her that sojourneth in her house, jewels of silver and jewels of gold and raiment, and ye shall put them upon your sons and upon your daughters, and he shall spoil the Egyptians. Exodus 4. And Moses answered and said, But behold, they will not believe me, nor hearken unto my voice, for they will say, The Lord hath not appeared unto thee. And the Lord said unto him, What is that in thine hand? And he said, A rod. And he said, Cast it on the ground. And he cast it on the ground, and it became a serpent. And Moses fled from before it. And the Lord said unto Moses, Put forth thine hand, and take it by the tail. And he put forth his hand, and caught it, and it became a rod in his hand, that they may believe that the Lord God of their fathers, the God of Abraham, the God of Isaac, and the God of Jacob, hath appeared unto thee. And the Lord said furthermore unto him, Put now thine hand into thy bosom. And he put his hand into his bosom, and when he took it out, behold, his hand was leprous as snow. And he said, Put thine hand into thy bosom again. And he put his hand into his bosom again, and plucked it out of his bosom,
And behold, it was turned again as his other flesh. And it shall come to pass, if they will not believe thee, neither hearken to the voice of the first sign, that they will believe the voice of the latter sign. And it shall come to pass, if they will not believe also these two signs, neither hearken unto thy voice, that thou shalt take the water of the river, and pour it upon the dry land, and the water which thou takest out of the river shall become blood upon the dry land. And Moses said unto the Lord, O my Lord, I am not eloquent, neither heretofore, nor since thou hast spoken unto thy servant, but I am slow of speech, and of a slow tongue. And the Lord said unto him, Who hath made man's mouth? Or who maketh the dumb, or deaf, or the seeing, or the blind? Have not I the Lord? Now therefore go, and I will be with thy mouth, and teach thee what thou shalt say. And he said, O my Lord, send, I pray thee, by the hand of him whom thou wilt send. And the anger of the Lord was kindled against Moses, and he said, Is not Aaron the Levite thy brother? I know that he can speak well, and also because he cometh forth to meet thee, and when he seeth thee, he will be glad in his heart. And thou shalt speak unto him, and put words in his mouth, and I will be with thy mouth, and with his mouth, and will teach you what he shall do. And he shall be thy spokesman unto the people, and he shall be, even he shall be to thee instead of a mouth, and thou shalt be to him instead of God. And thou shalt take this rod in thine hand, wherewith thou shalt do signs. And Moses went and returned to Jethro his father-in-law, and said unto him, Let me go, I pray thee, and return unto my brethren which are in Egypt, and see whether they be yet alive. And Jethro said to Moses, Go in peace. And the Lord said unto Moses in Midian, Go, return into Egypt, for all the men are dead which sought thy life. And Moses took his wife and his sons, and set them upon an ass, and he returned to the land of Egypt, and Moses took the rod of God in his hand. And the Lord said unto Moses, When thou goest to return into Egypt, see that thou do all those wonders before Pharaoh, which I have put in thine hand. But I will harden his heart, that he shall not let the people go. And thou shalt say unto Pharaoh, Thus saith the Lord, Israel is my son, even my firstborn. And I say unto thee, Let my son go, that he may serve me. And if thou refuse to let him go, behold, I will slay thy son, even thy firstborn. And it came to pass by the way in the inn that the Lord met him, and sought to kill him. Then Zipporah took a sharp stone, and cut off the foreskin of her son, and cast it at his feet, and said, Surely a bloody husband art thou to me. So he let him go. Then she said, A bloody husband thou art, because of the circumcision. And the Lord said to Aaron, Go into the wilderness to meet Moses. And he went and met him in the mount of God, and kissed him. And Moses told Aaron all the words of the Lord who had sent him, and all the signs which he had commanded him. And Moses and Aaron went and gathered together all the elders of the children of Israel. And Aaron spake all the words which the Lord had spoken unto Moses, and did the signs in the sight of the people. And the people believed, and when they heard that the Lord had visited the children of Israel, and that he looked upon their affliction, then they bowed their heads and worshipped.

Exodus 5. And afterwards Moses and Aaron went in and told Pharaoh, Thus saith the Lord God of Israel, Let my people go, that they may hold a feast unto me in the wilderness. And Pharaoh said, Who is the Lord, that I should obey his voice to let Israel go? I know not the Lord, neither will I let Israel go. And they said, The God of the Hebrews hath met with us. Let us go, we pray thee, 3 days' journey into the desert, and sacrifice unto the Lord our God, lest he fall upon us with pestilence or with the sword. And the king of Egypt said unto them, Wherefore do ye, Moses and Aaron, let the people from their works? Get you unto your burdens. And Pharaoh said, Behold, the people of the land now are many, and ye make them rest from their burdens. And Pharaoh commanded the same day the taskmasters of the people and their officers, saying, Ye shall no more give the people straw to make brick as heretofore. Let them go and gather straw for themselves. And the tale of the bricks which they did make heretofore, ye shall lay upon them. Ye shall not diminish aught thereof, for they be idle. Therefore they cry, saying, Let us go and sacrifice to our God. Let there be more work laid upon the men, that they may labor therein, and let them not regard vain words. And the taskmasters of the people went out, and their officers, and they spake to the people, saying, Thus saith Pharaoh, I will not give you straw. Go ye, get you straw where ye can find it, yet not aught of your work shall be diminished. So the people were scattered abroad throughout the land of Egypt to gather stubble instead of straw. And the taskmasters hasted them, saying, Fulfill your works, your daily tasks, as when there was straw. And the officers of the children of Israel, which Pharaoh's taskmasters had set over them, were beaten, and demanded, Wherefore have ye not fulfilled your task in making brick both yesterday and today, as heretofore? Then the officers of the children of Israel came and cried unto Pharaoh, saying, Wherefore dealest thou thus with thy servants? There is no straw given unto thy servants. And they say to us, Make brick. And behold, thy servants are beaten, but the fault is in thine own people. But he said, Ye are idle, ye are idle. Therefore ye say, Let us go and do sacrifice to the Lord. Go therefore now and work, for there shall be no straw given you, yet shall ye deliver the tale of bricks. And the officers of the children of Israel did see that they were in evil case, after it was said, Ye shall not minish aught from your bricks of your daily task. And they met Moses and Aaron, who stood in the way, as they came forth from Pharaoh. And they said unto them, The Lord look upon you, and judge, because ye have made our savour to be abhorred in the eyes of Pharaoh, and in the eyes of his servants, to put a sword in their hand to slay us. And Moses returned to the Lord, and said, Lord, wherefore hast thou so evil entreated this people? Why is it that thou hast sent me? For since I came to Pharaoh to speak in thy name, he hath done evil to this people, neither hast thou delivered thy people at all. Exodus 6. Then the Lord said unto Moses, Now shalt thou see what I will do to Pharaoh. For with a strong hand shall he let them go, and with a strong hand shall he drive them out of his land. And God spake unto Moses, and said unto him, I am the Lord. And I appeared unto Abraham, unto Isaac, and unto Jacob, by the name of God Almighty. But by my name Jehovah was I not known to them. And I have also established my covenant with them, to give them the land of Canaan, the land of their pilgrimage, wherein they were strangers. And I have also heard the groaning of the children of Israel, whom the Egyptians keep in bondage, and I have remembered my covenant. Wherefore say unto the children of Israel, I am the Lord, and I will bring you out from under the burdens of the Egyptians, and I will rid you out of their bondage, and I will redeem you with a stretched out arm, and with great judgments. And I will take you to me for a people, and I will be to you a God, and ye shall know that I am the Lord your God, which bringeth you out from under the burdens of the Egyptians. And I will bring you unto a land, concerning the which I did swear to give it to Abraham, to Isaac, and to Jacob, and I will give it to you for an heritage. I am the Lord. And Moses spake so unto the children of Israel, but they hearkened not unto Moses for anguish of spirit and for cruel bondage. And the Lord spake unto Moses, saying, Go in, speak unto Pharaoh, king of Egypt, that he let the children of Israel go out of his land. And Moses spake before the Lord, saying, Behold,
The children of Israel have not hearkened unto me. How then shall Pharaoh hear me, who am of uncircumcised lips? And the Lord spake unto Moses and unto Aaron, and gave them a charge unto the children of Israel, and unto Pharaoh, king of Egypt, to bring the children of Israel out of the land of Egypt. These be the heads of their fathers' houses: the sons of Reuben, the firstborn of Israel, Hanok, and Palu, Hezron, and Carmi. These be the families of Reuben. And the sons of Simeon: Jemuel, and Jamin, and Ohad, and Jachin, and Zohar, and Shaul, the son of a Canaanitish woman. These are the families of Simeon. And these are the names of the sons of Levi, according to their generations: Gershon, and Kohath, and Merari. And the years of the life of Levi were 137 years. The sons of Gershon: Libni, and Shimi, according to their families. And the sons of Kohath: Amram, and Izhar, and Hebron, and Uziel. And the years of the life of Kohath were 133 years. And the sons of Merari: Mahali, and Mushi. These are the families of Levi according to their generations. And Amram took him Jochebed, his father's sister, to wife, and she bare him Aaron and Moses. And the years of the life of Amram were 137 years. And the sons of Izhar: Korah, and Nepheg, and Zikri. And the sons of Uziel: Mishael, and Elzaphan, and Zithri. And Aaron took him Elisheba, daughter of Amminadab, sister of Nashon, to wife. And she bare him Nadab, and Abihu, Eleazar, and Ithamar. And the sons of Korah: Asir, and Elkanah, and Abiasaph. These are the families of the Korhites. And Eleazar, Aaron's son, took him one of the daughters of Putiel to wife. And she bare him Phinehas. And these are the heads of the fathers of the Levites, according to their families. These are that Aaron and Moses, to whom the Lord said, Bring out the children of Israel from the land of Egypt, according to their armies. These are they which spake to Pharaoh, king of Egypt, to bring out the children of Israel from Egypt. These are that Moses and Aaron. And it came to pass on the day when the Lord spake unto Moses in the land of Egypt, that the Lord spake unto Moses, saying, I am the Lord. Speak thou unto Pharaoh, king of Egypt, all that I say unto thee. And Moses said before the Lord, Behold, I am of uncircumcised lips, and how shall Pharaoh hearken unto me? Exodus 7. And the Lord said unto Moses, See, I have made thee a god to Pharaoh, and Aaron thy brother shall be thy prophet. Thou shalt speak all that I command thee, and Aaron thy brother shall speak unto Pharaoh, that he send the children of Israel out of his land. And I will harden Pharaoh's heart, and multiply my signs and wonders in the land of Egypt. But Pharaoh shall not hearken unto you, that I may lay my hand upon Egypt, and bring forth mine armies, and my people the children of Israel, out of the land of Egypt, by great judgments. And the Egyptians shall know that I am the Lord, when I stretch forth mine hand upon Egypt, and bring out the children of Israel from among them. And Moses and Aaron did as the Lord commanded them, so did they. And Moses was 80 years old, and Aaron 83 years old, when they spake unto Pharaoh. And the Lord spake unto Moses and unto Aaron, saying, When Pharaoh shall speak unto you, saying, Shew a miracle for you, then thou shalt say unto Aaron, Take thy rod, and cast it before Pharaoh, and it shall become a serpent. And Moses and Aaron went in unto Pharaoh, and they did as the Lord had commanded, and Aaron cast down his rod before Pharaoh, and before his servants, and it became a serpent. Then Pharaoh also called the wise men and the sorcerers, now the magicians of Egypt. They also did in like manner with their enchantments. For they cast down every man his rod, and they became serpents. But Aaron's rod swallowed up their rods. And he hardened Pharaoh's heart, that he hearkened not unto them, as the Lord had said. And the Lord said unto Moses, Pharaoh's heart is hardened, he refuseth to let the people go. Get thee unto Pharaoh in the morning. Lo, he goeth out unto the water, and thou shalt stand by the river's brink against he come. And the rod which was turned to a serpent shalt thou take in thine hand. And thou shalt say unto him, The Lord God of the Hebrews hath sent me unto thee, saying, Let my people go, that they may serve me in the wilderness, and behold, hitherto thou wouldst not hear. Thus saith the Lord, In this thou shalt know that I am the Lord. Behold,
I will smite with the rod that is in mine hand upon the waters which are in the river, and they shall be turned to blood. And the fish that is in the river shall die, and the river shall stink, and the Egyptians shall loathe to drink of the water of the river. And the Lord spake unto Moses, Say unto Aaron, Take thy rod, and stretch out thine hands upon the waters of Egypt, upon their streams, upon their rivers, and upon their ponds, and upon all their pools of water, that they may become blood, and that there may be blood throughout all the land of Egypt, both in vessels of wood and in vessels of stone. And Moses and Aaron did as the Lord had commanded, and he lifted up the rod, and smote the waters that were in the river in the sight of Pharaoh, and in the sight of his servants. And all the waters that were in the river were turned to blood. And the fish that was in the river died, and the river stank, and the Egyptians could not drink of the water of the river. And there was blood throughout all the land of Egypt. And the magicians of Egypt did so with their enchantments, and Pharaoh's heart was hardened, neither did he hearken unto them, as the Lord had said. And Pharaoh turned and went into his house, neither did he set his heart to this also. And all the Egyptians digged round about the river for water to drink, for they could not drink of the water of the river. And 7 days were fulfilled after that the Lord had smitten the river.

0: Exodus 8. And the Lord spake unto Moses, Go unto Pharaoh, and say unto him, Thus saith the Lord, Let my people go, that they may serve me. And if thou refuse to let them go, behold, I will smite all thy borders with frogs. And the river shall bring forth frogs abundantly, which shall go up and come into thine house, and into thine bedchamber, and upon thy bed, and into the house of thy servants, and upon thy people, and into thine ovens, and into thy kneading troughs. And the frogs shall come up both on thee, and upon thy people, and upon all thy servants. And the Lord spake unto Moses, Say unto Aaron, Stretch forth thine hand with thy rod over the streams, over the rivers, and over the ponds, and cause frogs to come up upon the land of Egypt. And Aaron stretched out his hand over the waters of Egypt, and the frogs came up and covered the land of Egypt. And the magicians did so with their enchantments, and brought up frogs upon the land of Egypt. Then Pharaoh called Moses and Aaron, and said, Entreat the Lord that he may take away the frogs from me and from my people, and I will let the people go, that they may do sacrifice unto the Lord. And Moses said unto Pharaoh, Glory over me. When shall I entreat for thee, and for thy servants, and for thy people, to destroy the frogs from thee and thy houses, that they may remain in the river only? And he said, Tomorrow. And he said, Be it according to thy word, that thou mayest know that there is none like unto the Lord our God. And the frogs shall depart from thee, and from thy houses, and from thy servants, and from thy people. They shall remain in the river only. And Moses and Aaron went out from Pharaoh, and Moses cried unto the Lord because of the frogs which he had brought against Pharaoh. And the Lord did according to the word of Moses, and the frogs died out of the houses, out of the villages, and out of the fields. And they gathered them together upon heaps, and the land stank. But when Pharaoh saw that there was respite, he hardened his heart, and hearkened not unto them, as the Lord had said. And the Lord said unto Moses, Say unto Aaron, Stretch out thy rod, and smite the dust of the land, that it might become lice throughout all the land of Egypt. And they did so. For Aaron stretched out his hand with his rod, and smote the dust of the earth, and it became lice in man and in beast. All the dust of the land became lice throughout all the land of Egypt. And the magicians did so with their enchantments to bring forth lice, but they could not. So were lice upon man and upon beast. Then the magicians said unto Pharaoh, This is the finger of God. And Pharaoh's heart was hardened, and he hearkened not unto them, as the Lord had said. And the Lord said unto Moses, Rise up early in the morning, and stand before Pharaoh. Lo, he cometh forth to the water, and say unto him, Thus saith the Lord, Let my people go, that they may serve me. Else, if thou wilt not let my people go, behold, I will send swarms of flies upon thee, and upon thy servants, and upon thy people, and into thy houses. And the houses of the Egyptians shall be full of swarms of flies, and also the ground whereon they are. And I will sever in that day the land of Goshen, in which my people dwell, that no swarms of flies shall be there, to the end that thou mayest know that I am the Lord in the midst of the earth. And I will put a division between my people and thy people. Tomorrow shall this sign be. And the Lord did so, and there came a grievous swarm of flies into the house of Pharaoh, and into his servants' houses, and into all the land of Egypt. The land was corrupted by reason of the swarm of flies. And Pharaoh called for Moses and Aaron, and said, Go ye, sacrifice to your God in the land. And Moses said, It is not meet so to do, for we shall sacrifice the abomination of the Egyptians to the Lord our God. And lo, shall we sacrifice the abomination of the Egyptians before their eyes, and will they not stone us? We will go 3 days' journey into the wilderness, and sacrifice to the Lord our God, as he shall command us. And Pharaoh said, I will let you go, that ye may sacrifice to the Lord your God in the wilderness, only ye shall not go very far away. Entreat for me. And Moses said, Behold, I go out from thee, and I will entreat the Lord that the swarms of flies may depart from Pharaoh and his servants, and from his people tomorrow. But let not Pharaoh deal deceitfully any more in not letting the people go to sacrifice to the Lord. And Moses went out from Pharaoh and entreated the Lord. And the Lord did according to the word of Moses, and he removed the swarms of flies from Pharaoh, from his servants, and from his people. There remained not one. And Pharaoh hardened his heart at this time also, neither would he let the people go. Then the Lord said unto Moses, Go in unto Pharaoh, and tell him, Thus saith the Lord God of the Hebrews, Let my people go, that they may serve me. For if thou refuse to let them go, and wilt hold them still, behold, the hand of the Lord is upon thy cattle, which is in the field, upon the horses, upon the asses, upon the camels, upon the oxen, and upon the sheep. There shall be a very grievous murrain. And the Lord shall sever between the cattle of Israel and the cattle of Egypt, and there shall nothing die of all that is the children's of Israel. And the Lord appointed a set time, saying, Tomorrow the Lord shall do this thing in the land. And the Lord did that thing on the morrow, and all the cattle of Egypt died, but of the cattle of the children of Israel died not one. And Pharaoh sent, and behold, there was not one of the cattle of the Israelites dead. And the heart of Pharaoh was hardened, and he did not let the people go. And the Lord said unto Moses and unto Aaron, Take to you handfuls of ashes of the furnace, and let Moses sprinkle it toward the heaven in the sight of Pharaoh. And it shall become dust in all the land of Egypt, and shall be a boil breaking forth with blains upon man and upon beast throughout all the land of Egypt. And they took ashes of the furnace, and stood before Pharaoh, and Moses sprinkled it up toward heaven, and it became a boil breaking forth with blains upon man and upon beast. And the magicians could not stand before Moses because of the boils, for the boil was upon the magicians and upon all the Egyptians. And the Lord hardened the heart of Pharaoh, and he hearkened not unto them, as the Lord had spoken unto Moses. And the Lord said unto Moses, Rise up early in the morning, and stand before Pharaoh, and say unto him, Thus saith the Lord God of the Hebrews, Let my people go, that they may serve me. For I will at this time send all my plagues upon thine heart, and upon thy servants, and upon thy people, that thou mayest know that there is none like me in all the earth. For now I will stretch out my hand, that I may smite thee and thy people with pestilence, and thou shalt be cut off from the earth. And in very deed, for this cause have I raised thee up, for to shew in thee my power, and that my name may be declared throughout all the earth. As yet exaltest thou thyself against my people, that thou wilt not let them go? Behold, tomorrow about this time I will cause it to rain a very grievous hail, such as hath not been in Egypt since the foundation thereof, even until now. Send therefore now, and gather thy cattle, and all that thou hast in the field. For upon every man and beast which shall be found in the field, and shall not be brought home, the hail shall come down upon them, and they shall die. He that feared the word of the Lord among the servants of Pharaoh made his servants and his cattle flee into the houses. And he that regarded not the word of the Lord left his servants and his cattle in the field. And the Lord said unto Moses, Stretch forth thine hand toward heaven, that there may be a hail in all the land of Egypt, upon man and upon beast, and upon every herb of the field throughout the land of Egypt. And Moses stretched forth his rod toward heaven, and the Lord sent thunder and hail, and the fire ran along upon the ground, and the Lord rained hail upon the land of Egypt. So there was hail and fire mingled with the hail, very grievous, such as there was none like it in all the land of Egypt since it became a nation. And the hail smote throughout all the land of Egypt all that was in the field, both man and beast, and the hail smote every herb of the field, and brake every tree of the field. Only in the land of Goshen, where the children of Israel were, was there no hail. And Pharaoh sent and called for Moses and Aaron, and said unto them, I have sinned this time. The Lord is righteous, and I and my people are wicked. Entreat the Lord, for it is enough that there shall be no more mighty thunderings and hail, and I will let you go, and ye shall stay no longer. And Moses said unto him, As soon as I am gone out of the city, I will spread abroad my hands unto the Lord, and the thunder shall cease, neither shall there be any more hail, that thou mayest know how that the earth is the Lord's. But as for thee and thy servants, I know that ye will not yet fear the Lord God. And the flax and the barley was smitten, for the barley was in the ear, and the flax was bald. But the wheat and the rye were not smitten, for they were not grown up. And Moses went out from the city from Pharaoh, and spread abroad his hands unto the Lord, and the thunders and hail ceased, and the rain was not poured upon the earth. And when Pharaoh saw that the rain and the hail and the thunders were ceased, he sinned yet more, and hardened his heart, he and his servants. And the heart of Pharaoh was hardened, neither would he let the children of Israel go, as the Lord had spoken by Moses. And the Lord said unto Moses, Go in unto Pharaoh, for I have hardened his heart, and the heart of his servants, that I might shew these my signs before him, and that thou mayest tell in the ears of thy son and of thy son's son what things I have wrought in Egypt, and my signs which I have done among them, that ye may know that I am the Lord. And Moses and Aaron came in unto Pharaoh, and said unto him, Thus saith the Lord God of the Hebrews, How long wilt thou refuse to humble thyself before me? Let my people go, that they may serve me. Else if thou refuse to let my people go, behold, tomorrow will I bring the locusts into thy coast. And they shall cover the face of the earth, that one cannot be able to see the earth. And they shall eat the residue of that which is escaped, which remaineth unto you from the hail, and shall eat every tree which groweth for you out of the field. And they shall fill thy houses, and the houses of all thy servants, and the houses of all the Egyptians, which neither thy fathers nor thy fathers' fathers have seen, since the day that they were upon the earth unto this day. And he turned himself and went out from Pharaoh. And Pharaoh's servants said unto him, How long shall this man be a snare unto us? Let the men go, that they may serve the Lord their God. Knowest thou not yet that Egypt is destroyed? And Moses and Aaron were brought again unto Pharaoh, and he said unto them, Go, serve the Lord your God. But who are they that shall go? And Moses said, We will go with our young and with our old, with our sons and with our daughters, with our flocks and with our herds we will go, for we must hold a feast unto the Lord. And he said unto them, Let the Lord be so with you, as I will let you go, and your little ones. Look to it, for evil is before you. Not so. Go now, ye that are men, and serve the Lord, for that he did desire. And they were driven out from Pharaoh's presence. And the Lord said unto Moses, Stretch out thine hand over the land of Egypt for the locusts, that they may come upon the land of Egypt, and eat every herb of the land, even all that the hail hath left. And Moses stretched forth his rod over the land of Egypt, and the Lord brought an east wind upon the land all that day, and all that night, and when it was morning, the east wind brought the locusts. And the locusts went up all over the land of Egypt, and rested in all the coasts of Egypt. Very grievous were they. Before them there were no such locusts as they, neither after them shall be such. For they covered the face of the whole earth, so that the land was darkened, and they did eat every herb of the land, and all the fruit of the trees which the hail had left, and there remained not any green thing in the trees, or in the herbs of the field, through all the land of Egypt. Then Pharaoh called for Moses and Aaron in haste, and he said, I have sinned against the Lord your God, and against you. Now therefore forgive, I pray thee, my sin only this once, and entreat the Lord your God, that he may take away from me this death only. And he went out from Pharaoh, and entreated the Lord, and the Lord turned a mighty strong west wind, which took away the locusts, and cast them into the Red Sea. There remained not one locust in all the coasts of Egypt. But the Lord hardened Pharaoh's heart, so that he would not let the children of Israel go. And the Lord said unto Moses, Stretch out thine hand toward heaven, that there may be darkness over the land of Egypt, even darkness which may be felt. And Moses stretched forth his hand toward heaven, and there was a thick darkness in all the land of Egypt 3 days. They saw not one another, neither rose any from his place for 3 days, but all the children of Israel had light in their dwellings. And Pharaoh called unto Moses and said, Go ye, serve the Lord. Only let your flocks and your herds be stayed, let your little ones also go with you. And Moses said, Thou must give us also sacrifices and burnt offerings, that we may sacrifice unto the Lord our God. Our cattle also shall go with us. There shall not an hoof be left behind, for thereof must we take to serve the Lord our God. And we know not with what we must serve the Lord until we come thither. But the Lord hardened Pharaoh's heart, and he would not let them go. And Pharaoh said unto him, Get thee from me, take heed to thyself, see my face no more. For in that day thou seest my face, thou shalt die. And Moses said, Thou hast spoken well. I will see thy face again no more.
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